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2: 93 WIVC Mobile News. On the level. On the go.
3: Gunshots after the fireworks. I'm Jarrett Lewis. Here's what's trending this hour. Three kids are dealing with different injuries after being involved in a shooting near a park in Beech Grove Friday night. This happened soon after a fireworks show ended by the Sarah T. Bolton Park. One of the boys was shot in the foot and taken to a hospital in stable condition. The other two were treated at the scene. Police are now looking for a suspect or suspects. They say an argument escalated into the gunfire. Fireworks pose a threat to your hearing. The blast can easily top 150 decibels at close range, far exceeding safe human thresholds. Purdue University Clinical Assistant Professor Kelly Bailey says it's important to protect your hearing.
4: Hearing protection is definitely necessary and important when watching fireworks. Those loud sounds from fireworks can cause hearing damage almost immediately, and protecting your hearing in that case is really, really important, particularly for children who are going to be out watching fireworks on the 4th of July. It's important to protect hearing.
3: Health organizations recommend staying at least 500 feet away from the fireworks when they're going off. And Robert Steinecker from UA Local 440 says the union is like a family, and that family is getting bigger. Steinecker told Fox 59 that their membership has grown by 1,300 over the past 5 years.
5: The outlook right now in Central Indiana is more amazing than I've ever seen it in my life. We're working record man hours every month, and we just need more and more people.
3: The union represents Indianapolis steam fitters, plumbers, and HVAC technicians, and is involved in some big projects across the state, including some data centers and the development of the Bears Stadium project in Hammond. Steinecker and his family taking in the fireworks Saturday night during downtown Indy's 4th Fest. I'm Jarrett Lewis on the level, on the go, and on WIBC.com. Here's the forecast from the American Standard Cooling Weather Center.
6: A mix of sun and clouds with widely scattered showers and storms, still very warm and humid with highs in the upper 80s. I'm Fox 59 meteorologist Krista McEnany for 93 WIBC.
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8: 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I'm Dave Anthony. Glad you're with us as we celebrate our 250th birthday. We're going to take you back to 1776 when it all started with the Declaration of Independence. Acclaimed historian Walter Isaacson will join us on why he thinks it begins with the greatest sentence ever written. You'll also hear from Supreme Court Justice Neil Gorsuch discussing the Founding Fathers. A Marine will be here. Fox contributor Johnny Joey Jones on patriotism in our time of political division. And we begin with Brett Baer, our chief political anchor, the host of Special Report on the Fox News Channel. He wrote a best-selling book, The Case for America, an argument on behalf of our nation.
9: You know, when I thought about this, I've written about six different presidents in these biographies, and I really love the process and digging into history and the nuggets, and we've talked before about each one of these books.
10: Yeah, right.
9: I use those as interesting stories as if these presidents are making the case for America in front of a jury of our peers. And I use interviews with interesting people now, like Condoleezza Rice and Ken Langone and Tim Shriver and Arthur Brooks, all kinds of people, historians, business people, who I basically give the question, make your case for America. And what comes out of it is laying the case in evidence and arguments to not to look through rose-colored glasses, but to realize how great this country is. We have a lot of problems, but we've been in a lot darker places as a country and been resilient to get past it.
0: Yeah, you talk about the first argument you make is unity among dissent, essentially. We've had dissent all this time. We started with dissent, and we still have it. But common ground, I know you have a podcast on that, common ground is always typically happened over time.
9: It does. Yeah. So my pillars are America chooses unity despite dissent. It's a beacon of freedom, has the gift of resilience, and it's the land of opportunity. The common ground thing really permeates through all the presidents I've written about and through history. You know, if you look at our biggest moments, we've managed to find common ground between parties, even as partisan as they've become. And, you know, I can point back to that, not only the podcast, but debates I've done between Bernie Sanders and Lindsey Graham, you know, where they couldn't be more right. diametrically opposed right. ideologically, but yet managed to talk about and find things that they could work on. It's the same thing that happened with Orrin Hatch and Ted Kennedy back in the day, or Ronald Reagan and Tip O'Neill. You look back through history, there have been big combos that figured it out. And
0: Jefferson and Adams.
9: Oh, and that was the biggest. They didn't talk for 11 years, but ended up before they died. By the way, they both died on July 4th. They figured it out. They wrote letters to each other, and then they became indisputable friends. I think that as we get to the 250th, there is this unique moment to reach for that again and to realize that we are bigger than our partisan divide.
0: So you go through and you make the arguments, but then how did you come up with the verdict? I mean, you go through each case, but you end up being the jury as well.
9: I do, and I rarely, well, I don't do that in my day job.
0: No.
9: You know, I don't, that's the We Report, You Decide.
0: Right.
9: And I figured that in this, it's sort of like an op-ed kind of book. After laying all of that out, I just wanted to say, look at all of this. Look at our history. The state of our country is strong. You have to believe that better days are ahead. There's a lot of headwinds that we face. But if you look at everything that I lay out in this book, there's a lot to be proud of.
0: Yeah, and our times always change. I mean, they could never have imagined social media back in the day. I mean, they had the pamphlets. I guess Patrick Henry, what he did would have been, at the time, viral, right?
9: Sure.
0: What he wrote.
9: Oh, yeah, of course. And then you look at the Federalist Papers. You know, they were trying to influence the country. That's, you know, something we see every day. I say my job as a news anchor is to try to prevent the bad pucks from getting through. It's like a news ice hockey goalie. And on social media and online, there's a lot of bad pucks. I think if we center ourselves and look more about our commonalities, you know, Arthur Brooks says he does political gatherings and they're going to talk about politics and there's a divided room. And he says, but you know, before we're going to talk about politics, I'd like to talk to each other about your kids or your family.
0: Mm-hmm.
9: And so he starts the conversation with that. And suddenly people, you know, they're asking about the kids, how they go to school, the common, especially if you have teenagers,
0: right.
9: which you're dealing with. And suddenly that changes the whole dynamic as opposed to just politics. And I think that finding our common ground before we start to listen to each other is a big part of where we need to be.
0: Do you think that we're getting in our own little silos more too much?
9: We are. Yeah, 100%. You know, people subscribe to what they subscribe to. They listen to what they listen to.
0: And I guess this was always the way it was. The other side is lying, or it's a conspiracy theory, or whatever it is. They don't even want to acknowledge points on the other side that might make sense.
9: Right. And you know, you talk about Jefferson and Adams. You talk about a rough campaign, 1800. It was brutal. It was much worse than some of the things we see today.
0: Horrible things written about each other.
9: Yeah. And yet, after that, they come together. Remember, that's a vice president to a sitting president running against each other. And so we look back at some of these things, and I think there is a way forward. And for some people that say, listen, that's Pollyannish, or, you know, you're reaching for the sky. If you look back at our history, we have been resilient. We have been unified despite all of our problems.
0: And people say President Trump, you know, can be a very divisive figure, certainly. But there will be life once he's out of office again.
9: Right. And listen, I don't sugarcoat it. I mean, he says some things and does some things that definitely don't bring the country together. But then he does and says some things that do. And, you know, that's part of the dichotomy of President Donald J. Trump. We saw it in the first term and the second term. And I think that if you look at the things he does and compare it to the things he says or Truth Socials or tweets about, the folks that look at the things that he does and focus on that are more of his supporters. And the folks that look at the problems with how he says it are, you know, his detractors. But listen, how we talk, words matter. And in the big span of history, we'll see how history books look back.
0: Brett Baer is the author, of course, the host of Special Report, Fox News Channel, 6 p.m. weekdays, and Fox News chief political anchor. Brett, thank you very much. Congratulations.
9: Thank you very
0: much.
9: Good
0: to see you.
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22: 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Benjamin Franklin, wearing his plain coat and famous fur cap, was quietly winning over French society. 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Along with fellow envoy Silas Deane, Franklin was working to convince France that helping the American rebellion would weaken Britain. 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
23: The spirit of 76. History remembered. 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
2: 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He was Tadeusz Kościuszko. The pronunciation evolved as Indiana named Kosciuszko County for the man who helped build American independence with skill, conviction, and stone.
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5: Welcome to the Fox News Rundown, the Great American Experiment, a 4th of July special from Fox News Radio. I'm Grinnell Scott. It's a milestone year for America, 250 years and counting. We've seen a lot over the last 2.5 centuries, our growth and our innovations among them. Something that has not changed is our belief in the principles of life, liberty, and the pursuit of happiness on which the nation was based. In a State Department video, Secretary Marco Rubio punctuated that.
24: That is the story of our nation. That is the 250 celebration is about. It's not just a celebration of a country. It is a celebration of a people and of our story.
5: It has always been a challenge to impart that story to younger and younger generations further removed from 1776. Well, there is now a new kids book out, co-written by someone who finds himself with a front row insight into how America and its government work.
25: I think C.S. Lewis said something like, it's a pretty crummy kids book if the parents don't like it too.
5: Neil Gorsuch is an associate justice on the Supreme Court of the United States and a co-author of the children's book, Heroes of 1776, The Story of the Declaration of Independence.
25: And so I confess I was hoping to come up with something that people might enjoy. We're going to be celebrating with fireworks and parades, but I was hoping parents and children might spend a moment reflecting on the Declaration, its ideals, its promise, its challenges for each of us, and the courage and sacrifice of some of the ordinary men and women who made it possible. I know kids love superheroes, but I think we have a lot of them in our history if you're willing to open the pages.
26: As I hear you talk about that, it seems that it was intentional, because most people, when you think of history, you think of facts, you think of years, you think of figures. You're talking about people and something that someone can identify with. A person like me did something extraordinary.
25: Exactly. No, that's exactly right. I relate to the world through stories, and I think most people do. And the courage and sacrifice of men, women, children, all stripes in 8 years of the revolution to make the Declaration possible, they're just incredibly inspiring. 18-year-old Emily Geiger was asked to pass a message from one patriot to another patriot general. She had to pass through enemy lines. She volunteered when no one else would. She took the message, got captured by British troops, quickly memorized the message, swallowed the paper on which it was written, then managed to escape the British ride-on and deliver the message. There are so many stories like that in our history, in the revolutionary period, by people who really believed in the Declaration's three great ideas. You know, that we're all equal, that each of us has inalienable rights given to us by God, not government, and that we have the right to rule ourselves. Those were considered crazy radical ideas at the time, and it took ordinary people to stand up and make them possible for us.
26: crazy radical ideas that not everyone agreed with when you look at that time in our history.
25: You know, everybody thinks we're divided today, and I don't mean to diminish our disagreements, but you have to remember America's always been kind of a rabble-rousing people, and only about 40% of people, even in the summer of 1776, supported independence. Another 20, maybe 30% were loyal to the crown, and the rest stood by on the sidelines. And one of the questions I challenge children to think about is, would they have been brave enough to stand up? What would they have done?
26: One of the stories that I've heard about that is in the book, it revolved around the Franklin family and that particular division that you spoke of there just now.
25: Yeah, no, I'm glad you pointed that up because, you know, we gather around the Thanksgiving table and we try and avoid talking about politics because we might disagree sometimes. Well, imagine the Franklin family. Benjamin Franklin, you know, one of the movers and shakers behind the Declaration of Independence, had a hand in its drafting. And his son, William, was a devout loyalist. And that split the family, not just because we're a Republican or Democrat. I mean, imagine Ben Franklin feared for his life. Signing the Declaration was an act of treason. Those men fully expected to be hung. And here was his son on the side of those who would hunt him down.
26: While it is considered a children's book, you want parents to sort of get something out of that as well. Was there a particular method you sought in doing that?
25: Well, we actually used Janie's kids as our focus group, and they were wonderful at it. And yes, I want something where parents and children can sit down and enjoy it together. And yes, kids will learn a lot, but I reckon the parents are going to learn a thing or two as well. I mean, how many people know the story of Emily Geiger, or perhaps some of the founders who were marked men after they signed the Declaration? The British chased them, imprisoned them. A third saw their homes burned. The suffering that they went through is incredible, and they did that for us.
26: You know, we are about to celebrate the 250th anniversary of the founding of America. And I know you talk in this book a lot about the Declaration of Independence. Of course, there's the Constitution as well. And a lot of people look at those as separate documents, but should they be viewed hand in hand?
25: I view them that way. Yes, I view the Declaration as kind of like our mission statement or our report card. And the Constitution is kind of the how-to manual. So the Declaration gives us those three great ideas, radical as they are and remain. And the Constitution is kind of the tools we use to try and aim toward them. And are we there yet? No. This nation is a work in progress. And those three ideals, we remain yet to fully achieve them. But they give us something to aim for, and they exclude no one. And I think they speak to every human heart. And the Constitution is the greatest charter in the world's history known to achieve them, or help us move toward achieving them, I should say.
26: And that's the concept of the more perfect union, because if the union is perfect, there is really a ceiling there that you can't get past.
25: Right. Exactly.
26: I want to touch on a couple of other things. In hearing you talk, and I know you've talked about originalism, that's a concept that you have discussed at length. For those who may be uninitiated, can you tell me a little bit, give me a working definition of that?
25: Sure. Originalism is just the idea that a judge has a limited role under the Constitution. My job isn't to make laws. That would be crazy to have nine old people in Washington make all the laws we live by. It's not my job to rewrite the Constitution. That wouldn't be a democracy. That wouldn't be self-rule. My job is to make sure that the people who come to court and have disputes are have the full and fair treatment of the Constitution and laws of the United States. And originalism is just simply the idea that a judge should interpret the laws and the Constitution as they were written and not try to embellish them or detract from them based on his or her own preferences or their sense of what would be right or just. It's for the people to make those decisions, the people to amend the Constitution when they see fit, and the people to elect their leaders to run the country. My job is to apply the laws you guys pass. And the American people can do it too. I've got great faith and optimism in them. Every time the American people have been counted out or, you know, doubted themselves, they've come through. And you know what Greg Watson did at the end of it? He went back to his teacher and said, you want to reconsider that grade? She'd given him a C, turned into an A. All right? And I just think that, you know, every time we're pessimistic about America, I remember 1976 at the Bicentennial, we coming out of Watergate, coming out of riots and assassinations and Vietnam. And a lot of people were pessimistic at the time. Well, America is a heck of a lot better today than it was in 1976. And I really do believe its best days are still ahead.
26: I want to, before I have to let you go, get back to the book. You talked about parents enjoying the book along with their kids. Neil Gorsuch is an associate justice on the United States Supreme Court and also the co-author of the children's book, Heroes of 1776, The Story of the Declaration of Independence. Justice Gorsuch, it has been an honor to talk to you. Good luck with the book, and thanks for joining us on the Fox News Rundown.
25: It was a joy to speak with you. Thank you so much, and happy 250th.
26: We'll be back with more of the Fox News Rundown, The Great American Experiment, a 4th of July special from Fox News Radio.
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17: Welcome back to the Fox News Rundown, the Great American Experiment, a 4th of July special from Fox News Radio. I'm Aisha Husney. The nationwide celebrations for America 250 will feature massive parades, concerts, and fairs. Many people see this milestone as a time to reflect on our history and what we've all accomplished together as a nation. But there is a growing number of people out there that are losing faith in the idea of American exceptionalism, sparking concerns that the shared values holding us together for 250 years are actually starting to tear us apart. A recent Fox News poll finds more Americans hold an unfavorable view of the country ahead of the 250th anniversary. And when asked to describe the nation in one word, 65% chose to say something negative. Let that sink in. And while 81% say they would still rather live in the United States than anywhere else in the world, there is a notable drop in that number from the 93% who said the same thing back in 2005. But patriotism is far from dead, and many are still answering the call to serve. In fact, my dear friend, Joey Jones, he endured 2 combat deployments and 8 years of active service in the U.S. Marine Corps. In 2010, a devastating IED explosion in Afghanistan cost him both of his legs, a lot of friends throughout the years, and severely damaged his right forearm and wrists. Yet last month, he answered that call to serve again. He re-enlisted in the Marine Corps Reserve.
18: It's an honor to do it, first of all.
17: Joey Jones, Fox News contributor and co-host of The Big Weekend Show.
18: At the end of the day, I saw an opportunity to put the uniform back on and just serve. I feel like my job now, these days, can get a little pampered, a little jaded. I mean, it's not easy to travel around the country as much as I do, but outside of that, there's not a lot of physical labor involved. So I wanted something that asked of me things that made me uncomfortable to give, which is more time and to be humble and to be the lowest ranking guy in the room rather than the guy from TV in the room. And the Marine Corps has a way of humbling you, a good way of humbling you. And on top of all that, you know, we've seen these wars the last handful of years. I've gotten reacquainted with my old colleagues, just trying to learn what's happening. The technology is hitting the battlefield so quick. And if my communication skills can be of service to the EOD field, why not? And so I went to the Marine Corps, said, if you'll take me, I'd love to come back. And they said, well, are you here for just a short time, or are you in it for the long haul? And when I told them I was willing to do it for as long as they wanted me, they welcomed me with open arms.
17: So there's this new AP NORC poll out, and it reveals that fewer Americans think democracy is essential to this country's identity, which is such a weird statement to even say out loud. Only about 1 in 4 Americans, so 25%, believe the U.S. stands above all countries in the world. Wow. 44%, so under half of Americans, say it's one of the greatest countries in the world. And about 3 in 10 say there are better countries other than the U.S. The number is actually up about 19% from summer of 2016. Why do you think, you know, in 2026, as we approach this 250th anniversary, you know, you travel around the world, you talk to people. Why are people so sour on America?
18: You know, it's easy to get disenchanted from something that spoils you. And that's really what it is. I mean, think about it. There are 25-year-olds walking this earth that didn't experience 9/11. So how, you know, if you were 8 years old or 7 years old in 2008, by the time you understood that you had to worry about money, the economic crash of 2008 was behind you. COVID is the only major thing they've lived through. Now, you could say, you know, some of us millennials have lived through everything because it was 9/11, 2008, and COVID. But even in COVID, our government spent so much money, it masked a lot of the hurt from COVID. We're really kind of just now seeing some of it. And so if you're raised in a country that's nothing but prosperity, you have to look for something to complain about. Sometimes it's democracy, because I don't think a lot of them understand what a democratic representative government is. And then a lot of them, it's because they've gone to college somewhere that told them that the communist idea is the way to go. They can't point to a country and say this is how it worked well, but they can say the idea of it over democracy somehow is a better way to go, or at least over capitalism. It's easy to be removed from something that happened 26 years ago, so it's even easier to be removed from something that happened 250 years ago. What most of them don't understand is we still fight for our freedom and our democracy and our capitalism and all the freedoms we have every single day, if it's through cyber, on the battlefield, at the border, or in communities with police officers and firemen. We live with a sense of comfort in this country that if something goes bad, somebody will be there. But if it's all you've ever known, how can you appreciate it?
17: 44% of Americans under 30 believe that there are countries better than the U.S. That's compared to the 22% of those aged 60 and older. So there is that divide. Only about half of Americans under 30 see democracy as a central element of the U.S. identity, compared to 81% of older Americans. How do you talk to younger people? Like, what would you even say, you know, using your real world experience of being sent abroad and coming back and saying, like, people don't live the way that we do?
18: Yeah, I think the first thing is you have to go to their level, talk about what they experienced in their lives. I always go to the idea that when you leave your house in the morning and you go to work or you go to school, you don't worry all the way there about, you know, what if my house burns down? What if my house catches on fire? Who's going to help me? You don't worry about if you get in a car wreck, who's going to respond. You know an ambulance will show up. A police officer will be there. You may not even like the police, but in that situation, you know somebody's going to show up. And then I explain to them how that is so abnormal that on this continent, in somewhere like Mexico, that's just not a guarantee. You have to pay for that service in some places. You have to, you know, I mean, even here it was that way 100 years ago. Go to Charleston and look. If one house caught on fire, if they didn't pay for fire insurance, the firemen would come and make sure it didn't catch the other house on fire, but they wouldn't put that one out. And so you think about the way that we take care of ourselves and the way that we take care of our citizens, even when it's sometimes too much building code, too much overreach, there is always an onus on safety and security and taking care of folks. Then you apply that to the military. So which countries are better than ours? Maybe you think the Scandinavian countries are better than ours. Okay, well, who protects them? Yeah. Who protects them from terrorism? Who protects them from Russia? Who protects them from places that would have them not be the greatest? Well, a lot of times it's us patrolling the Atlantic Ocean, or NATO, or, you know, other countries that they would say aren't as good. So, you know, there's a give and take to everything. They have a romantic ideal of what beautiful is. Maybe it's the capitalist economic zones in China, knowing that they can't go out and see real China because China won't let them. And so, you know, you start to tear down some of those concepts, and sometimes they listen, sometimes they don't. But, you know, there's that old saying that if you're under 30 and you're conservative, you're heartless. But if you're over 30 and you're liberal, you're broke. So sometimes you just got to learn lessons your own way.
17: Yeah. I'm going to wrap this up with a couple more Fox News polls, actually. They asked people to describe the United States in one word, and 65% of Americans' respondents used a negative word. Yikes. They asked, where would you prefer to live? 81% United States, 19% said another country. That's down from 93% in 2005. And they asked, are you excited for America 250? And 74% of Republicans said yes. 35% of Democrats said yes. 65% of Democrats said no. This last thing blew me away, Joey. By a 16-point margin, a larger number of voters believe Americans are mostly separated by different values than bound by shared values. Majorities of Democrats, 62%, and independents, 65%, think Americans are separated by values, different values, while views among Republicans are split about 49 to 50%. You know, Dana Perino is out with this new book, Purple State, and I think it, like, is the perfect book for the younger generation because people don't want to even, like, date each other if they're of a different political party or a different, you know, thinking or a different state, that

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1: I disagree on values because we're very confused as to what a value is. Do you value your family? Do you value your community? Do you value your church, your school? I think most conservatives and liberals would answer yes to those, but then how you act that out and what that means in a political landscape may be drastically different in their opinion. You know, go get married and try to figure out what you're going to have for dinner. You know, you're going to argue over everything. I mean, I've got a 16-year-old son, and he thinks he knows everything. I'm 40 and thinks I know nothing. You know, and the older he gets, the less he'll realize he knows. And so there's opinions, yeah. And then there's values. And I think that a lot of people just don't understand really what that word even means anymore because they're told it's political positions.
2: Joey, great to have you. It's so good to talk with you, spend some time. Thanks for joining us on the Fox News Rundown.
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16: 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Then he became president, and in 1823 issued a warning to Europe. The Western Hemisphere was no longer theirs to claim. His name was James Monroe. Indiana honored him early, naming Monroe County in 1818 for the sitting president whose doctrine made America's boundaries unmistakable.
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2: Welcome back to the Fox News Rundown, the Great American Experiment, a 4th of July special from Fox News Radio. I'm Chris Foster. As we celebrate the signing of the Declaration of Independence, 250 years later, the document's second sentence remains its most famous, read here by President Reagan on the nation's 210th birthday on July 4th, 1986.
3: We hold these truths to be self-evident, that all men are created equal, that they are endowed by their Creator with certain unalienable rights, that among these are life, liberty, and the pursuit of happiness.
2: Historian Walter Isaacson's books include best-selling biographies of Leonardo da Vinci, Albert Einstein, Steve Jobs, Elon Musk, and a contributor to the Declaration of Independence, Benjamin Franklin. Walter Isaacson's latest book is about that single sentence, how it was crafted, and what it says about our country.
4: These 26 words, we hold these truths to be self-evident.
2: The book is called The Greatest Sentence Ever Written.
4: It's not describing what we were in 1776. It gives us our mission statement. It's like the aspiration. And over the 250 years since then, we've tried to live up to it. We've tried to expand it. And I hope we can celebrate it, because we've become so fractured and torn apart that maybe a birthday party is a time to say, hey, let's celebrate the common sentence we all believe in.
5: Yeah, and getting this out of the way, women couldn't vote. Black people could be owned. Mm. There were plenty of things.
4: When you said all men are created equal, right, you got a lot of expansion to do over 250 years.
5: You point out, and I didn't get my head around it, but I remember being a kid and reading this and thinking this point that you articulated. It balances the role of reason, self-evident, with religion and something divine, endowed by their creator. That was negotiated.
4: When Jefferson starts that sentence, he begins, we hold these truths to be sacred. And I have it in the flyleaf of the book. And you can see Benjamin Franklin's printer's pen crossing out sacred and writing in the words self-evident. Yeah. And so Franklin's saying we're creating a new type of nation in which our rights come from rationality, not the dogma of a religion. But the sentence goes on, and Jefferson had it, they derive rights. But John Adams writes in, they're endowed by their creator with rights. So you can see, just in editing half of the sentence, how these three people balance the role of divine providence and the role of rationality.
5: And by calling it self-evident, you're also saying you can't disagree with us because it's self-evident. Of course,
4: we know
5: right.
4: That phrase, we think it just means obvious. But Ben Franklin, as I talk about in the book, had just been over in Great Britain and been staying with the greatest philosopher of the time, David Hume. And David Hume had come up with the notion of some truths being ones you have to study and figure out the facts, others being self-evident, such as New York is bigger than Philadelphia. That's something you have to count the people. And he said, but a self-evident truth is like all bachelors are unmarried. You don't have to go around asking bachelors, do you have a wife, to know all bachelors are unmarried. They wanted to say that we're created equal. It's not where you go around saying, are you just the exact same as this person? It's self-evident because we're all part of the same society. That's where our equal political rights come from. If you got a group of people together, they could agree on about 70% of a solution for almost anything. And they could also agree, okay, we'll find a consensus in here. It's only because people get their hair on fire, either by digital media, social media, partisan politics, primary systems. There's a whole lot to divide us. When they signed the Declaration, by the way, I mean, I love this scene. John Hancock, quite famously, puts his very big signature on it. And he says, with so many forces trying to divide us, we must all hang together. And Benjamin Franklin answers, yes, most assuredly we must all hang together. Otherwise, we'll all hang separately.
5: That's great.
4: I think that's what we're faced with right now, is that why don't we try to hang together for the next 250 years, or at least for our birthday in 2026.
5: It's not that there wasn't, of course, an aristocracy then, but you have written about Disney Fast Passes, for example. That was kind of shocking in the beginning. Like, wow, you get to buy your way out of this. And now that seems to be spreading, where there is more economic separation, where you can buy yourself into a different life that's not shared by everyone.
4: I can remember going to Fenway Park.
5: Mm-hmm.
4: And, you know, everybody went through the same entrances, sat in the same bleachers, ate the same soggy hot dogs and stale beer. But now we have made it so there are VIP lines and skyboxes, and whether it's K-12 education or healthcare or whatever, we kind of lead separate existences. It'd be nice to find a little bit more common ground.
5: That sentence today, that would be picked apart on cable television and on social media. Separation of church and state, what do you mean your creator? Created equal, that's communism.
4: Right.
5: So even that, it just struck me reading that sentence again, and how beautiful it is and how powerful it is, would be just savaged in some quarters today.
4: I know, and maybe if we all read it, and you know, this book tries to say, okay, read it, but also appreciate it. Also understand it. Understand how they picked each word. Maybe that gets us out of that mindset you just mentioned. Let me pick it apart. Let me score points by attacking this word. No, let's appreciate our history and then try to live up to the mission statement.
5: Did you learn any funny anecdotes, any sort of humanizing anecdotes in researching the writing of this?
4: Well, I love the fact that when Jefferson writes the first draft, and he's very kind to Ben Franklin, who edits and stuff, but then other people in the Continental Congress start editing it, and he hates it. I'm a writer, and I've been an editor. I know how much writers hate editors. And Ben Franklin has to calm him down and said, you know, I once had a customer at a print shop, and he wanted a sign about John Thompson makes hats for ready. And everybody kept editing, and finally the guy said, oh, just make me a picture of a hat. And so I think you have to remember, these are real humans living on Market Street, making mistakes, writing all men are created equal while they're owning slaves, but they're humans, and Shakespeare teaches us all of our heroes have, you know, some flaws, and all of our villains even have a backstory. Let's appreciate the richness of human history.
5: Probably the shortest book that Walter Isaacson has ever written.
4: I know, it's bringing down the average size of my books.
5: You could fit 15 or 20 of those into some of your books. Walter Isaacson, the new one, is called The Greatest Sentence Ever Written. Best-selling author, of course, Tulane University history professor. Walter, thanks for coming in.
4: Hey, Chris, thanks.
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4: They're evacuating the National Mall. I'm Carmen Roberts, Fox News. Officials ordered people gathered at the National Mall tonight to seek safe shelter as thunderstorms gathered around Washington just hours before President Trump is scheduled to deliver a speech commemorating America's 250th anniversary.
5: Spokesperson from Freedom 250 putting out a statement just saying the safety of our guests, performers, and staff is our top priority due to approaching severe storms. Freedom 250, the U.S. Secret Service, the Parks Service and National Park Service and others are asking guests to evacuate event grounds and seek temporary shelter in a nearby shelter area.
4: Fox's Griff Jenkins. And Vice President J.D. Vance, meantime, celebrated in New York City today during the Tall Ships Parade.
6: While the Continental Congress met in Philadelphia to ratify the Declaration of Independence, General Washington was right here in Manhattan, peering out on this beautiful land and beautiful sea. His attention was fixed on the horizon, watching for sails of the most powerful navy.
4: The Sail Forth 250 parade of tall ships sailed through the New York Harbor and up the Hudson River. And as the U.S. celebrates, Iran mourns.
7: Hundreds of thousands of people filling the streets of Tehran today as Iran began a days-long funeral for the Supreme Leader Ayatollah Ali Khamenei, killed in a U.S.-backed Israeli airstrike during the Iran War. Crowds marching past his flag-draped coffin chanting death to America and death to Israel, man calling for revenge. That funeral also marking a pivotal moment for Iran's leadership as the Ayatollah Mojtaba Khamenei takes power and the regime tries to strengthen its position during negotiations over a permanent end to the war and control of the Strait of Hormuz.
4: Fox's Paul Stevens, America's listening to Fox News.
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21: Enjoying the holiday responsibly. I'm Jarrett Lewis. Here's what's trending this hour. 4th of July fireworks can pose an immediate threat to your hearing. Jonette Cruz has more.
22: Firework blasts can easily top 150 decibels at close range, far exceeding safe human thresholds. Purdue University Clinical Assistant Professor Kelly Bailey says protecting your hearing from damage is key.
12: Hearing protection is definitely necessary and important when watching fireworks. Those loud sounds from fireworks can cause hearing damage almost immediately, and protecting your hearing in that case is really, really important, particularly for children who are going to be out watching fireworks on the 4th of July. It's important to protect hearing.
22: Health organizations recommend staying at least 500 feet away from where people are launching fireworks. Johnette Cruz, 93 WIBC Mobile News.
13: Downtown Indy's 4th Fest, presented by UA Local 440, back for its 4th year with a 20-minute fireworks show Saturday night.
15: It's actually another showcase for our people to see our buildings lit up underneath the glow of fireworks going off downtown.
13: Robert Steinecker from UA Local 440 told Fox 59 that the union enjoys putting on the fireworks display downtown because of how it brings so many people together, similar to how a union is like a family. Steinecker says their family is growing. Membership has grown by 1,300 over the past 5 years. And a 17-year-old is in jail after police say he pulled a gun while arguing with someone in Lebanon. The incident happened Thursday night. The victim told police that the kid also fired a single round into the air. The teenager is in the Boone County Juvenile Detention Facility, charged with intimidation, criminal recklessness, and possession of a firearm by a minor. I'm Jarrett Lewis on the Level on the Go and on WIBC.com. Now here's the forecast from the American Standard Cooling Weather Center.
16: A mix of sun and clouds with widely scattered showers and storms, still very warm and humid with highs in the upper 80s. I'm Fox 59 meteorologist Krista McEnany for 93 WIBC.
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24: In the spring of 1776, 32-year-old Thomas Jefferson enjoys the serenity of Monticello, his secluded estate in the Virginia countryside. Away from war, politics, and revolution.
25: Thomas Jefferson was a very wealthy plantation owner in Virginia, and he was expected to be a leader in that colony. He was a member of the House of Burgesses. He had participated in some of the early revolutionary documents. But he wasn't yet the Jefferson we know today. He was mostly concerned with renovating his house, Monticello, with his young family at home. This was a particularly difficult moment for Jefferson because they had recently lost their infant son. His wife was really struggling with the complications after childbirth. So he was always worried that at any point he would lose her.
26: Sir. Your wife's up. Would you like to have breakfast at her bedside again?
27: Yes. Thank you, Jupiter.
26: Arrived this morning from Williamsburg.

0: Good news, sir?
1: No. Not especially. Pack my things, Jupiter. We're going to Philadelphia.
0: Yes, sir.
2: Just a few months after leaving Philadelphia for a much-needed break, Jefferson is summoned to return and serve as one of Virginia's delegates to the Second Continental Congress.
3: John F. Kennedy once quipped that the most brilliant dinner conversations in the White House took place when Thomas Jefferson dined alone. But as spring arrived here in the foothills of the Blue Ridge Mountains in 1776, history did not yet have its eye on this Renaissance man of Virginia, a man who, as JFK went on to say, could calculate an eclipse, survey an estate, tie an artery, plan an edifice, try a cause, break a horse, and dance the minuet. Now, as Jefferson departs his hilltop estate and heads for Philadelphia, the time has come for his great mind to meet the moment. The result will be one of the most influential documents in human history.

0: Thomas Jefferson has arrived for the Second Continental Congress. With no idea what his role, if any, will be.
1: Jupiter, would you please hand me Cindy's discourses?
2: Yes, sir.
1: Thank you. A treasure trove of dangerous Republican ideas.
2: Yes, sir.
1: Well, I better get going. God knows how long these blowhards like to drone on.
3: So in the spring of 1776, Jefferson is part of the delegation that Virginia sends to the Continental Congress.
2: Good luck, sir.
1: Thank you, Jupiter.
3: But he's not a particularly prominent member. He's only 32 years old, and he certainly doesn't have the public profile like somebody like John Adams or Benjamin Franklin have. But he could write.
0: With a British assault of New York widely expected, the debates over grievances against the king and parliament have given way to something far more radical. A new, perilous idea is on the table, promoted by none other than John Adams of Massachusetts.
4: Independence. We've been afraid to use this word for far too long. But look at our current situation. We've now spent a full year at war with Britain. Our people have been slaughtered. And still, we call ourselves subjects to a king who has long since abandoned us. Declaring our independence is the only way forward.
3: We think in the lead up to the Declaration of Independence that there was unity behind this idea of even declaring independence. That was not the case at all. You had John Adams, who was pushing for independence, but you also had opposition that had legitimate questions about declaring independence without a firm government that had been established beforehand, and B, allies. I mean, it's one thing to issue a Declaration of Independence. If you can't back it up with guns, well, everybody is going to get hanged.
1: Well, that could have gone better. Could it, John?
4: No, I guess not. You could have jumped in to help, you know.
1: No, I think you said enough for the both of us.
4: There is something you could do to help. I've spoken to many of the delegates privately. The push for independence is gaining ground. We need to put it in writing. A document that states the case for why we must separate. Something that the people can rally behind. Something that explains what we're fighting for. You should write it.
1: I don't know, John. I shouldn't go to someone with a little bit more clout around here. Someone like yourself.
4: I'm obnoxious, unpopular, and from Massachusetts. You, Thomas, are none of those things. Besides, you write 10 times better than me.
1: I don't think I'm the right person for this job. Besides, I only just got back from Virginia. Honestly, I don't think the half of these delegates even know who I am.
4: They will soon. Take the night to sleep on it. But I need your answer tomorrow.
5: Jefferson was not a persuasive speaker. He very rarely engaged in the public debate. So I think sometimes he protested that he wasn't up to a task. But where he excelled was taking those ideas and putting them into simple rhetoric that was powerful but would also be understood by the common man.
0: While Jefferson mulls over his decision, in New York, General George Washington and his Continental Army face a colossal task. Fortify the island of Manhattan and surrounding towns in anticipation of a British attack.
6: Imagine that you're George Washington and the world's superpower is on the way, the largest amphibious armada in British history, and you have to defend this island of New York. What choices do you make? Where do you place men?
7: New York seemed to be a trap. It was a very difficult city to defend, but it was something that Washington had to do. This is a war where you wanted to unite a people that weren't quite yet united. So for morale reasons, New York could not be surrendered without a fight.

0: What's your name, soldier?
1: Hickey, sir.
0: Hickey. You served with the Royal Army?
1: Yes, sir. Until I came to my senses 2 years ago.
0: Don't be ashamed. I also fought for the British. It means you're well trained. It is an honor to have you by my side.
1: The honor is all mine, sir.
0: That'll be all. Dismissed.
2: The new city means new security measures for Washington, including an elite unit of bodyguards known as the Commander-in-Chief's Guard.
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17: Unlike Boston, where patriots vastly outnumber British sympathizers, New York is a divided city.
18: New York had many people who had strong commercial and cultural ties to Great Britain, who were very loyal to the British Empire. It had large numbers of people who were not supporting the revolution.
17: With loyalists around every corner, Washington knows that the enemy could be anywhere.
19: Were you followed?
20: No.
19: Well?
20: He'll be inspecting the Southern Battery in the morning, and then troop encampments near the Bowery in the afternoon.
19: Anything else?
20: Cannons are going up on Brooklyn Heights.
19: Are you fully prepared for what'll be asked of you when the time comes?
20: You don't have to worry about me.
21: So there's a conspiracy to try to assassinate George Washington in New York. Loyalists who are there, they have money, they have resources to try to corrupt various people within George Washington's military family, including in the Commander-in-Chief's guard.
17: Thomas Hickey is part of a network of loyalists spread throughout the city. They're controlled and funded by New York's royal governor, William Tryon. And every one of them is working toward a single mission: to take out Washington the moment the British fleet appears in the harbor. As the threats against Washington and his army build in New York, 90 miles away in Philadelphia, Thomas Jefferson has a decision to make. He knows just how vital a Declaration of Independence would be to the survival of the cause.
22: They had to make clear what they were fighting for. There was a lot of uncertainty. There were some people that wanted independence. There were some people that were afraid. It was a scary thing to separate. No colony had ever done that.
17: 50 years later, Jefferson will recall that even in this moment, he believed the document could transcend the crisis at hand and speak to lovers of freedom everywhere. So he agrees to take on the task of writing the Declaration of Independence.
23: Thomas Jefferson would often speak humbly and write humbly about his talents. But there was a great deal of confidence that when given the job, he was going to knock it out of the ballpark.
17: In a rented house here in Philadelphia, as Jefferson dips his quill in the ink and begins writing, he faces a monumental challenge: to balance his own ideals with the political realities of producing something the Continental Congress could actually adopt. There's also the contradiction of advocating for liberty while owning hundreds of slaves. As Jefferson wrestles with himself in this crisis of conscience, the next battle in the war is looming. A fleet of more than 70 British warships is threatening George Washington and the Continental Army in New York City. On June 21st, 1776, more than 150 British ships carrying 9,000 troops are only a week out from New York. Washington knows an attack is coming, but the fleet's arrival will also trigger a plot aimed at his life. But on that same day, the plot hits a snag. As Thomas Hickey, the traitor within Washington's personal guards, is thrown into jail on the unrelated charge of counterfeiting.
0: That's why I won't be here much longer. I'm too important. To think, in just a few days, it'll all be done. And you, you can tell everyone that you shared a jail cell with the famous Thomas Hickey. The hero that took out the traitor to the crown, George Washington.
1: Thomas Hickey will get arrested for having counterfeit money on his person. And when he's in prison, he begins bragging about his other crimes. One of them, shockingly, is this plot to assassinate General Washington.
0: Hell, I might even get knighted. But one thing's for sure. I'll never pay for a drink again in this town. Sir Thomas Hickey. I like the sound of that.
1: Thomas Hickey's cellmate was a man named Isaac Ketchum, and as they were talking, Ketchum catches wind of this plot to assassinate Washington. And when he hears this, he believes this may be his ticket out of jail, and he rushes to tell whoever he can.
17: As the plot to kill Washington slowly begins to unravel, in Philadelphia, Thomas Jefferson has been sequestered in his boarding house for days, driven to produce a document that will meet the moment. One that isn't just a statement, but a foundation of a new nation.
11: Jefferson, the lawyer, really approaches the Declaration almost like a trial document or a court case. And it has three distinct parts. The first part is the preamble, in which he gives the philosophical foundations. And then he's going to provide all the evidence in the middle, and that's in the form of the 27 grievances against King George III. And then he's going to provide the remedy. So he's going to tell the jury, here's the solution. And what's the solution? Well, there's only one choice: independence.
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11: Jefferson, the lawyer, really approaches the Declaration almost like a trial document or a court case. And it has 3 distinct parts. The first part is the preamble, in which he gives the philosophical foundations. And then he's going to provide all the evidence in the middle, and that's in the form of the 27 grievances against King George III. And then he's going to provide the remedy. So he's going to tell the jury, here's the solution. And what's the solution? Well, there's only one choice, independence.
34: In one particularly pointed grievance, Jefferson blames King George III for the transatlantic slave trade, and includes a passage condemning slavery as inhumane.
35: Thank you, Jupiter.
36: The challenge, of course, with the idea of all men are created equal was that it was written by someone who, over the course of his lifetime, enslaved 600 people. Jefferson's inclusion of this grievance demonstrates how stuck he felt in this economic system He didn't know how to make his plantation profitable without enslaved labor. And so he was looking for someone to blame for this system. And rather than self-reflection, he settled on King George III.

0: Just days after accepting the job, Thomas Jefferson completes his draft of the Declaration of Independence.
1: But in the course of human events, it becomes necessary for one people to dissolve the political bands which have connected them with another, and to assume among the powers of the earth the separate and equal station to which the laws of nature and of nature's God entitle them. A decent respect to the opinions of mankind requires that they should declare the causes which impel them to the separation. Thomas, has anyone ever told you that you have a knack for this sort of thing? This paragraph here, you say, we hold these truths to be sacred and undeniable. That doesn't exactly roll off the tongue, does it? Mr. Franklin, what do you think?
2: How about self-evident?
1: We hold these truths to be self-evident, that all men are created equal. That works. That all men are created equal, that they are endowed with certain unalienable rights by their Creator, that among these are life, liberty, and the pursuit of happiness. This is good. I mean, I knew you could write, but this is really good.
3: You really think?
1: This passage on the slave trade is extraordinary. We have to get this before Congress immediately.
4: Jefferson first shared his draft with John Adams and Benjamin Franklin, and they made a number of suggestions that Jefferson accepted willingly. He respected Benjamin Franklin's knowledge and many of the ideas he included in the Declaration of Independence. John Adams had actually written first.

0: Thomas Hickey is court-martialed, thanks to the testimony of his cellmate, Isaac Ketchum, in exchange for his freedom. As details of the plot emerge, Washington learns just how far-reaching the conspiracy against him is.
1: Washington always feared that someone might try to kill him. And in this instance, he was dealing with someone who had sworn themselves, in a sense, to protect him, but had then violated that, and that was just seen as being too much.

0: Washington knows. If he's going to put an end to this conspiracy, there's only one thing he can do.
1: Washington is adamant that Hickey needs to be executed and executed publicly. He'll hang Hickey in Lower Manhattan in front of 20,000 people. It's the most widely watched execution in American history at that point. The execution of Thomas Hickey revealed how tough of a disciplinarian George Washington could be when he had to. He had to execute this man publicly so it ended any other plots against him.
0: On the same day that Thomas Hickey is hanged, in Philadelphia, Thomas Jefferson submits his draft of the Declaration of Independence to Congress. Please, please. But if Jefferson thought the document would be approved easily, he was sorely mistaken.
2: Now, the gentleman from Delaware has objected to the phrase, and I quote, disparaging language against British citizens. So we propose removing the line asserting that they are deaf to the voice of justice and consanguinity. All in favor? Those opposed? Proposal passes, the line will be stricken.
3: Jefferson had to sit back and kind of remain silent while the other delegates edited his language, removed in clauses that he thought were incredibly important, add new language he thought was superfluous, and Jefferson found that process infuriating.
2: Moving on to Mr. Rutledge's objection to the passage about slavery. All in favor of removing the passage in its entirety? All those opposed? The passage condemning slavery will be stricken. Moving on to the gentleman from Maryland's suggestion that we alter the phrase, suffering the administration of justice to cease totally in some of...
4: Thomas Jefferson submits it to the Continental Congress, and they start tearing it apart as far as he's concerned. And he would later talk about how painful it was. But, like John Adams, seeing the forest from the trees, right? It's a matter of getting consensus. We all got to be able to sign this thing.
2: Proposal passes.
5: Yes, Jupiter.
6: Mr. Adams is here to see you, sir.
5: Let him in. I know that was painful to watch.
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5: They butchered it, John. And you went along with it.

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18: In the end, over a quarter of Jefferson's words were changed or removed.

He actually did keep his original draft of the Declaration of Independence for the rest of his life and would show it to people. I think in order to show that, hey, this was a lot better before the final product.

0: One day after Jefferson submits his draft of the Declaration of Independence to Congress, General William Howe's fleet of British warships appears in New York Harbor. As Washington's army braces itself for a British invasion, in Philadelphia, the Continental Congress gives Americans a new reason to fight.
1: The resolution carries.
0: As delegates quickly approve the final text, the Declaration of Independence, on July 4th, 1776. While Jefferson feels his work has been gutted, the heart of his writing remains. A clear, concise argument for complete separation from Britain, and a compelling case for the fundamental rights of man.
2: The Declaration of Independence is one of the most important documents in the history of mankind. It was a political document as much as a legal document, and that really transformed the cause that Washington and his army was fighting for. But it also has this incredible philosophical justification for declaring independence, which is that all men are created equal and that they're endowed by the Creator with certain rights. And if those rights are abused by governments, they can be overthrown. It's an incredible sentiment that there are universal human rights that can be drawn upon to justify your grievances, to improve your condition.
0: Just hours after it's adopted by Congress, 200 copies of the Declaration are printed and distributed across the colonies.
3: This was a document that Congress wanted to have spread through the newly declared independent states, and they wanted it read aloud to people.
4: That whenever any form of government becomes destructive to these ends, it is the right...
3: Congress was hoping that these public readings of the Declaration would inspire Americans to join in this cause and see it all the way to the end.
4: That among these are life, liberty, and the pursuit of happiness.
5: That these united colonies are, and of right, ought to be free and independent states. That they are absolved from all allegiance to the British crown, and that all political connection between them and the state of Great Britain is and ought to be totally dissolved. And that as free and independent states, they have full power to levy war, conclude peace, contract alliances, establish commerce, and to do all other acts and things which independent states may of right do. We mutually pledge to each other our lives, our fortunes, and our sacred honor.
2: From the beginning, Washington was defining the cause of the continent, turning what had been a squabble in Boston into something that was an American fight. He is a master of morale. He wants these men to be inspired to fight. And it has a transformative impact.
0: The Declaration gives the army something to fight for. And just in time, because 3 days later, the fight comes straight for them.

0: Jefferson's powerful words unify the brand new nation and explain to the people what they're fighting for. A message that Washington's troops here in Manhattan take to heart. When Jefferson dies on July 4th, 1826, 50 years to the day after the Declaration of Independence was adopted, his tombstone will name this as his first and greatest accomplishment. Being President of the United States, not even mentioned. But for now, as the British bear down on New York, what George Washington needs by his side is not just a great man of words, but a bold action as well. And whom does George choose? A poor kid from the West Indies, a brainiac driven by a thirst for glory, who will become the son George never had. His name, Alexander Hamilton.
1: To hear and see more great American history specials like this, sign up at foxnation.com. This has been a production of Fox News Radio.
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10: The celebration's on hold in D.C. I'm Daria Albinger, Fox News. The big 4th of July extravaganza was supposed to be underway by now on the National Mall, with the president expected to speak in a matter of minutes. We're not sure that's going to happen at this point. The mall's been evacuated as strong storms move through the area. Now, what we are being told is that the president is expected to deliver his July 4th speech tonight, although the exact timing remains fluid due to the severe weather. Earlier today, Vice President Vance was in New York, where a parade of tall ships from around the world joined U.S. military vessels on the Hudson River. He greeted them and the crowds who were there to see him.
11: While the Continental Congress met in Philadelphia to ratify the Declaration of Independence, General Washington was right here in Manhattan, peering out on this beautiful land and beautiful sea. His attention was fixed on the horizon, watching for sails of the most powerful navy.
10: It was the largest fleet of the world's tall ships and gray hull ships to sail past the Statue of Liberty. We've just gotten an update on the president's speech. He's expected to deliver his remarks at 11 o'clock Eastern time. And then the fireworks will follow. It's going to be a late night on the National Mall. The president addressed a crowd at Mount Rushmore last night.
12: A generation after we fought and won the Cold War against the menace of communism, there is now a resurgence of the communist menace in our land, including from newcomers to our country who embrace ideas totally opposed to our way of life and our great success.
10: He talked up American exceptionalism and he warned of what he calls a new threat to the nation. In Venezuela, deaths from the earthquakes last week taking a jump to nearly 3,000. 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
14: Two similar sounds. I'm Jarrett Lewis. Here's what's trending this hour. At the end of a fireworks display Friday night, Beech Grove police say there was a shooting nearby involving three kids. It happened in an alley just south of Main Street by a park.
15: Police say the fireworks show had just ended and the crowds of people were leaving when gunshots went off. Police believe that a fight between two people escalated into gunfire.
14: Fox 59's Zach Myers reporting the victims are all young boys. One of them was shot in the foot and taken to a hospital. There's been no suspects identified or arrested. Anyone with information is urged to contact Beech Grove Police. A union representing Indianapolis steam fitters, plumbers, and HVAC technicians enjoying the 4th of July fireworks Saturday night at downtown Indy's 4th Fest. The union sponsors the event as a way to raise its profile and give back to the community.
16: It's just a celebration for everybody to come together in a great setting, and everyone can get along for 2 or 3 hours and have a great time.
14: That's Robert Steinecker, a representative of the union. He told Fox 59 that UA 440 is in the middle of a big growth spurt. And after two decades protecting his country, a Hoosier hero is recognized for a new mission, rescuing homeless veterans. Johnette Cruz has more.
17: Retired Army First Sergeant Robert Bobby Durbin has received the National Unsung Hero Award from the National Coalition for Homeless Veterans. Durbin works as a housing navigator for the Indianapolis-based nonprofit Intercare Veteran Service. Since joining the team, he has helped hundreds of local veterans navigate complex challenges like mental health issues, substance use, and the transition to civilian life. Intercare director says his quiet dedication and hero's heart are creating a transformational impact for Hoosier families. Johnette Cruz, 93 WIBC Mobile News.
14: 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Now the forecast from the American Standard Cooling Weather Center.
18: A mix of sun and clouds with widely scattered showers and storms, still very warm and humid with highs in the upper 80s. I'm Fox 59 meteorologist Krista McEnany for 93 WIBC.
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21: July 4th edition of Network Indiana's Indiana Sports Talk. Last night, we kind of talked about all things in Indiana sports from January through June. Tonight, we kind of spin things forward July through December. Kevin Bowen, 93.5 and 107.5 The Fan and 107.5thefan.com. While he covers all sports well, he is now, I'm going to age you here, entering his 15th season of covering the Indianapolis Colts. Hey, wait till you get to about 30. You'll get there at some point in time. Hello, my friend. How are you?
22: Always great to see you, Rick. I'm great. Although you do, you are aging me. I can feel the gray hairs even growing more now.
21: Hey, be happy you still got that hair on top. That doesn't exactly happen for all of us. So last night we talked about the free agents that are gone. We talked about the free agents that are back. We talked about no first round draft pick, but frankly, a lot of draft picks, second and third round guys, will be asked to come in and play roles immediately. Let's now spin this forward. One of the guys we didn't talk about last night is Jonathan Taylor, who obviously was the ultimate bedrock for this team last year, almost to the point of saying, I'm not sure from a number of games played, number of touches he had, I'm not sure he can or you want to replicate that in 2026. Oh, and by the way, it's the last year of his contract as well. Just kind of thoughts about where JT is entering year number 7 of his career this fall.
22: Yeah, you know, had we done this conversation, whatever, 3 years ago, Rake, before training camp, there seemed to be boiling in his frustration with the potential of a second contract, and that clearly spilled over into camp. I think fans will recall Jonathan Taylor in that hoodie he wore so often and not participating, and Jim Mersey, you know, drives his bus up to the end of the fields there at Grand Park, and that saga played out really league-wide. And remember, Taylor missed the first 4 games of that season before he finally got a contract and then played. I don't think we're there, to be very clear, entering this one. Now, you know, he's got a resume that deserves a third contract. He's the 7th highest paid running back in the NFL right now. If we rank the running backs in the NFL, you're not putting Jonathan Taylor 7th right now in this league. So, you know, how it plays out, I am curious. I think leverage is a little less for him than, again, what it was a few years ago. But boy, having said that, the year he just came off of, I mean, he did not miss a single practice. He didn't show up at the injury report one time. And if you watch how the season unfolded, how he ran is how the season went. When he ran efficiently, the Colts won. When he didn't run efficiently, they lost. I mean, it boils down almost that simply to his, you know, back of the football card, if you will. So very interested to see how the contract situation plays out and then what the workload is, because he continues to kind of defy father time with how many carries he's had dating back to his days at Wisconsin.
21: He's not the only major name for this team who was on the last year of his contract. Quinn Nelson is in that same group. Hugh now entering his 9th year with the Indianapolis Colts. The bar was set so ridiculously high. God rest his soul, the late Jim Irsay kind of dropped a John Hanna reference in the early days of Quentin Nelson. I think Mr. Irsay kind of knew what he was talking about, because Quentin has been that good. He is a potential Hall of Famer. To me, it seems like a bit of a no-brainer. He's going to get a new contract at some point in time, you would think, correct?
22: Yeah, I think the only question I would have is this. How does Carly Irsay Gordon view contract extensions with a GM that's in a contract year?
21: Fair enough.
22: You know, Chris Bauer is in a contract year. You're at a state of your franchise that you don't know what the future holds.
21: Right.
22: Is this blown up here in 7 or 8 months? If that's the case, you're already telling the new GM you don't have a first-round pick. Are you telling the new GM, here's a, you know, $30 million in a guard or $20 million in a running back? Great players, Hall of Fame type players. But again, when you start to put the financial pieces to the puzzle together, is that what you want to do for the new regime? A little hypothetical here, but I do think that's a bit of reality you have to acknowledge.
21: All right, one other kind of positional, I wouldn't say battle, but question mark, and we'll kind of get to bigger picture, schedule, league issues, division rivals, etc. Maybe less of a pitching rotation in terms of pass rushers this year, even though you do bring in a couple of guys you think that will help you in terms of Key, in terms of Clements. But it's going to be up to the young guys. It's going to be up to Liatu Latu in year three. It's going to be up to Jalen Tuimoloau in year two. Your thoughts on those guys making the jump this year?
22: Yeah, I take quarterback out of the equation. There's not a cult player more essential to this season than Liatu Latu. Taking the jump, taking the third-year jump. I think he's flashed a little bit, especially last year. I thought he flashed a little bit more, but you need him to truly ascend because the DeForest Buckner neck injury rake is such an unknown. We've just penciled Buckner in as Cyborg. You know, he's just this incredible three-down specimen of a defensive tackle. He's healthy. He's productive. He plays rundowns. He plays pass downs. This guy just went to Panama for neck treatment. You know, he couldn't lift his children earlier this year. Like, he's talking about his technique is going to have to change here entering whatever it is, year 10 or 11 for him. So you add up all of that. That means maybe some double teams that used to go to Buckner, they might go out to Latu. So again, what does his development look like in year three? I think that's going to be absolutely vital. I like what the Colts have in the secondary. I think their cornerback duo could be really potent, but you can only cover for so long.
21: Right.
22: So you need Latu to take a big jump into finally being a double-digit sack guy.
21: Last year, we thought the schedule was backloaded, and boy, were we right. The last six games were all against teams that were playoff teams and won 12 or more games. This year, we think the schedule is front-loaded. You've already referenced it's Lamar Jackson and Patrick Mahomes out of the chute. Now, normally, that will put the fear of God into you. They are guys that are coming off either substandard years or, obviously, in Mahomes' case, coming off of injury, just like Daniel Jones. Overall, your thoughts about the way the schedule lays out for the Colts this year?
22: Yeah, I think you wanted it more backloaded than it is because you do have questions about Daniel Jones early in the season. We chatted about C.J. Allen, the rookie linebacker, being the new quarterback of the defense. I think an ideal world, you know, Jones and Allen might look like different players in December than they do in September. Well, your September and your October, I think, is loaded. You know, if you want to play a little bit of the Vegas game right now, if you look at, you know, favorite underdog, and I get it's, you know, early July, so that's probably stupid to do, but they're an underdog in virtually every game the first 2 months of the season. They start, like you said, Lamar Jackson, Mahomes. Then you have Houston, massive divisional game in your own building. Then you go overseas to play Washington, and you come back and you go on the road to play Pittsburgh,
21: right?
22: Which we know, you know, playing in Pittsburgh can be a challenge. So, yeah, I think it's a super, you know, front-loaded schedule. You have Philadelphia, I think, in early December. You got Cincinnati a little bit later. You know, the Cincinnati game, I think, could be a sneaky big game, maybe a wild card type of game late in the year. But yeah, the schedule is definitely front-loaded. You got a late bye this year, and your Thursday night game is also a little bit later as well. That's at Houston on a short week there. So, yeah, I think the schedule probably a little bit too front-loaded for the Colts.
21: Obviously, the Indianapolis Colts ended up living in the space between Houston and Jacksonville and Tennessee that is still in the process of a complete rebuild. Does the division look any different this year than it looked last year?
22: Yeah, I think Houston and Jacksonville are still very much right there in the picture. I mean, Jacksonville ended up winning, I think it was 13 games last year, which is kind of crazy when it was all said and done. And then Houston, as many questions as people seem to have about Houston, they just make the playoffs.
21: They're so good defensively, it allows them to have questions offensively, frankly.
22: But they just show up in January and win a playoff game every year, and their defense is unreal, like you said. You know, Tennessee, I would assume they're going to be a little better. Robert Saleh, you know, coming over there, and Cam Ward into year two. So, yeah, you know, I used to joke, if you make the NCAA tournament analogy, you would put the AFC South on True TV. You know, it's the obscure channel where you don't want
21: anyone. We're the fourth batch of NCAA tournament games. Right. That's very well said.
22: You don't want to see them, you know, really anywhere on Sundays. They're off of True TV, right? They've slid over to whatever, TBS or TNT. I don't know if they're CBS yet, but they've slid up on the TV scale. So I do think there is a little bit more real depth and real substance to where those six games, which, you know, again, the Colts are 2-10 against Houston and Jacksonville in the Steichen era. You can't have that anymore. I know Houston and Jacksonville are, you know, solid opponents, but you can't be 2-10 and expect to win your first division title.
21: All right, there are two more topics I want to broach. We'll let you go enjoy the rest of your 4th of July holiday weekend. First one is, and again, it is fair to have this conversation second in terms of quarterbacks, Anthony Richardson. What are the exit points for him in terms of this season? Is he someplace else in August? Is he someplace else in October? is he with this football team for the entirety of this season?
22: So I think the next big date to watch, Rake, is the third day of training camp, which will be the start of August. He's due a roster bonus of $4 million. So that would alleviate the financial absorption, if you will, of a team trading for him in August.
21: Okay.
22: So, you know, does that factor in? Obviously, we have injuries in training camp every year. Do we see a major quarterback injury somewhere else around the league that all of a sudden makes Anthony Richardson attractive to another team? Does he need to prove himself to some other teams?
21: Sure.
22: Preseason games for him and Riley Leonard are going to be huge. I mean, assuming Daniel Jones doesn't play, I mean, those two could be playing three quarters-ish, you know, every week here in the preseason, which is great for you.
21: Thank you.
22: So, yeah, I do think there's a chance he is here week one, because my question would be this, Ray. What's the point in really moving him now? What are you getting in return,
21: right,
22: that's going to enhance your football team? I'd argue very little. And I'd also argue I don't think he's some massive distraction.
21: No.
22: Last year, Anthony Richardson was your backup for the first month and a half of the season. That was the best we've seen this football team play in years. So, like, I don't view it in that light there. Maybe the story continues to grow, but still, I think there's a chance he's actually here.
21: You can argue the fact how good of a quarterback he is or could ever be. He's really a good dude, man. And so and that's the reason why, again, what in many places would be a giant distraction is not, because of his caliber of person.
22: Well, and you needed three quarterbacks last year, Rake. You just let it off with Phillip Rivers. I mean, like, you needed three. And Daniel Jones and, unfortunately, even Riley Leonard's injury history can't be ignored.
21: All right, so with that, you were in a final thing. You referenced contract year for Chris Ballard. I'm not sure Colts fans are concerned about what the contract status of the GM is. Obviously, Shane Steichen is entering year number four, and we've had these conversations now multiple times in terms of, is it time to move on or make a move? Any doubt in your mind that both coach and general manager, what happens this year affects whether they're back in 27 and beyond?
22: Yeah, I think it has to. I mean, I would argue that the entire resume should be viewed maybe a little bit more than I think it is being viewed.
21: Sure.
22: You know, you listen to Carly Ursay Gordon at the end of last season, she pretty much points to the first 2 months of last year as the reason why these guys are getting a fourth year for Steichen, a 10th year now for Ballard. But you have to be playing meaningful football in January. I mean, Rake, when we get to January, it'll be 12 years removed since your last home playoff game.
21: Yep.
22: I mean, 12 years. And that means 12 years without a division title. And you can go down the line. It's, you know what, 8 years without a playoff win. It'll be 6 years, I think, without a playoff trip. So, to me, you have to get to January. And I think also Daniel Jones has to be a huge reason, huge healthy reason why.
21: Sure.
22: If you're dealing with another Jones injury, now you're back to square one, a quarterback. Does this regime really get another, you know, the quarterback decision? That to me is a whole lot there. So I think that is the minimum.
21: For Kevin, I hope there is a little bit of vacation time coming up. Typically the way it works in NFL land is that from mid-June till about July 25th, that's when you can really kind of go off the reservation. Then again, he has this whole 7 a.m. to 10 a.m. morning show thing on our flagship station in Indianapolis.

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2: You. After I got out of the Marine Corps, coming back home, it was just a mental breakdown for me. 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
4: 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Happy 250th birthday, America. You could be watching fireworks. Instead, you're talking sports with us because you know that's what you love. It's what we love. It's why we do what we do. Greg Rakestraw in for Bob Lovell. This is our preview edition for the remainder of 2026. Same guests you heard on Friday are the guests you hear on Saturday. Scott Agnes of Fieldhouse Files, that covers all things Indiana Pacers and Indiana Fever, joins us now. Again, good evening, my friend. Thanks for being with us for a second consecutive night. And I guess the way I want to spin the conversation here for night number two of our chat is, how much did the Eastern Conference change around the Indiana Pacers? Well, the Pacers had things blow up, and about 6 weeks in, we all said, all right, it's on to 26-27. The New York Knicks are now world champs for the first time since 1973. Jaylen Brown may or may not be a member of the Boston Celtics. Just what does the Eastern Conference landscape look like as the Pacers, we hope, re-enter not just the playoff fray, but the contender fray?
5: Yeah, I still think it's wide open there at the top, Greg. Good to be on with you here again. I think it's a situation, if anything, is you've had more teams add talent and get even more interesting. I'm thinking Toronto, I'm thinking Atlanta. We'll see what Orlando ends up doing. But we know at the top you're going to have your Boston, your New York, obviously the defending champs. Philly, I still don't believe in. Probably won't until they move on from Joel Embiid and truly move on past that process. But that's why there's this great opening, I think, for the Pacers that they want to take advantage of for these next couple of years. Well, you know, we like what Brad Stevens has been able to do in Boston, but he's got a lot of key decisions to make that will significantly alter, I think, how we think of the Eastern Conference as well.
4: All right. So what is a realistic expectation for this team this year? What makes the first year back a successful season?
5: Yeah, I would say at least 45 wins. I mean, last year, quite frankly, they should have won like 40 games if they were healthy. But
4: right,
5: the reality is the whole roster, you know, missed time at some point. I think there were over 430 games missed due to injury amongst 18 different players, a season unlike any I've covered. And I've covered several injury-riddled seasons. But look, even if we throw out Halliburton, because he's still a question mark, right? Coming back from such a major injury. I still think a group like this should certainly win, 40 games by itself. You throw Halliburton in there, probably at 45, and should be a top six team in the Eastern Conference.
6: Is there any player kind of playing for their spot on the roster going?
7: Hello, everybody. This is Mayor Joe Hogsett here to wish you all a happy Independence Day and a happy 250th birthday to our great nation. In less than 2 minutes, fireworks will once again light up the sky for the fourth annual Downtown Indy Fourth Fest. And this year, we already have so much to celebrate here in our city. Not only did we host yet another sold-out Indianapolis 500, but we also welcomed the world for a second time with an incredible weekend of college basketball. It was then that we officially became the first city in history to host the NCAA Men's Final Four, Division II, and Division III championships, and the NIT all at the same time, in one place. So as we gather here to commemorate America's semi-quincentennial, let us also celebrate our great city. Thank you to Downtown Indy and everyone who has made tonight possible. That, of course, includes our public safety professionals who are working around the clock to keep this event and many others safe tonight. And thank you also to the men and women of UA Local 440, whose presenting sponsorship has given us the gift of yet another free civic event in the very heart of Indianapolis. To the thousands viewing and listening throughout our city, enjoy the show. And with that, I'll turn things over to my good friend, Bob Steinecker of UA Local 440. Go get him, Bob. I thank you all, and happy 4th of July.
8: 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I'm Bob Steinecker, business manager for UA Local 440. 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Indianapolis is growing. You can see it in the skyline, and our fingerprints are all over it. So kick back, enjoy the night, and enjoy the show.
9: My name is Curtis Warfield, and I'm here on behalf of the more than 1,000 Hoosiers waiting for a life-saving organ transplant. Up until a few years ago, I was one of those people waiting. 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
10: So the moment is now. It's been here in the making for 250 years. My name is Charlotte Hurd Blair, and I am the proud co-chair of the Indiana Semi-Quincentennial Commission, which is presenting tonight's grand finale. We are doing this to commemorate America's 250th anniversary as we seek to renew patriotism, honor diversity, strengthen service to our communities, state, and country, with the intention to enhance belief in this, the world's oldest continually existing democracy, and its future. So, let the celebration begin for this great democracy. Let's light up the sky and wish America a happy 250th birthday.

We hold these truths to be self-evident, that all men are created equal, that they are endowed by their Creator with certain unalienable rights, that among these are life, liberty, and the pursuit of happiness. We, therefore, the representatives of the United States of America, in General Congress, assembled, appealing to the Supreme Judge of the world for the rectitude of our intentions, do in the name and by the authority of the good people of these colonies, solemnly publish and declare that these United Colonies are, and of right ought to be, free and independent states.

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Wow, what a spectacular show. Thank you for joining us this evening for Downtown Indy's 4th Fest, presented by UA Local 440. My name is Taylor Schaefer, president of Downtown Indy Alliance. 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
1: Years ago, 56 men risked their fortunes, their families, and their lives by signing their names to these words.
2: In Congress, July 4th, 1776, the unanimous declaration of the 13 United States of America. When in the course of human events, it becomes necessary for one people to dissolve the political bands that have connected them with another, and to assume among the powers of the earth the separate and equal station to which the laws of nature and nature's God entitle them, a decent respect to the opinions of mankind requires that they should declare the causes which impel them to the separation. We hold these truths to be self-evident, that all men are created equal, that they are endowed by their Creator with certain unalienable rights, that among these are life, liberty, and the pursuit of happiness. That to secure these rights, governments are instituted among men deriving their just powers from the consent of the governed. That whenever any form of government becomes destructive of these ends, it is the right of the people to alter or to abolish it, and to institute new government, laying its foundation on such principles and organizing its powers in such form as to them shall seem most likely to affect their safety and happiness. Prudence, indeed, will dictate that governments long established should not be changed for light and transient causes. And accordingly, all experience hath shown that mankind are more disposed to suffer while evils are sufferable than to right themselves by abolishing the forms to which they are accustomed. But when a long train of abuses and usurpations pursuing invariably the same object evinces a design to reduce them under absolute despotism, it is their right, it is their duty, to throw off such government and to provide new guards for their future security. Such has been the patient sufferance of these colonies, and such is now the necessity which constrains them to alter their former systems of government. The history of the present King of Great Britain is a history of repeated injuries and usurpations, all having in direct object the establishment of an absolute tyranny over these states. To prove this, let facts be submitted to a candid world. He has refused his assent to laws, the most wholesome and necessary for the public good. He has forbidden his governors to pass laws of immediate and pressing importance, unless suspended in their operation till his assent should be obtained. And when so suspended, he has utterly neglected to attend to them. He has refused to pass other laws for the accommodation of large districts of people, unless those people would relinquish the right of representation in the legislature, a right inestimable to them and formidable to tyrants only. He has called together legislative bodies at places unusual, uncomfortable, and distant from the depository of their public records, for the sole purpose of fatiguing them into compliance with his measures. He has dissolved representative houses repeatedly for opposing with manly firmness his invasions on the rights of the people. He has refused for a long time after such disillusions to cause others to be elected, whereby the legislative powers, incapable of annihilation, have returned to the people at large for their exercise. The state remaining in the meantime, exposed to all the dangers of invasion from without and convulsions within. He has endeavored to prevent the population of these states. For that purpose, obstructing the laws for naturalization of foreigners, refusing to pass others to encourage their migrations hither, and raising the conditions of new appropriations of lands. He has obstructed the administration of justice by refusing his assent to laws for establishing judiciary powers. He has made judges dependent on his will alone for their tenure of offices and the amount and payment of their salaries. He has erected a multitude of new offices and sent hither swarms of officers to harass our people and eat out of their substance. He has kept among us, in times of peace, standing armies without the consent of our legislatures. He has affected to render the military independent of and superior to the civil power. He has combined with others to subject us to a jurisdiction foreign to our Constitution and unacknowledged by our laws, giving his assent to their acts of pretended legislation, for quartering large bodies of armed troops among us, for protecting them by a mock trial from punishment for any murders which they should commit on the inhabitants of these states, for cutting off our trade with all parts of the world, for imposing taxes on us without our consent, for depriving us in many cases of the benefits of trial by jury, for transporting us beyond seas to be tried for pretended offenses, for abolishing the free system of English laws in a neighboring province, establishing therein an arbitrary government and enlarging its boundaries so as to render it at once an example and fit instrument for introducing the same absolute rule into these colonies, for taking away our charters, abolishing our most valuable laws, and altering fundamentally the forms of our governments, for suspending our own legislatures and declaring themselves invested with power to legislate for us in all cases whatsoever. He has abdicated government here by declaring us out of his protection and waging war against us. He has plundered our seas, ravaged our coasts, burnt our towns, and destroyed the lives of our people. He is, at this time, transporting large armies of foreign mercenaries to complete the works of death, desolation, and tyranny already begun with circumstances of cruelty and perfidy scarcely paralleled in the most barbarous ages and totally unworthy the head of a civilized nation. He has constrained our fellow citizens, taken captive on the high seas, to bear arms against their country, to become the executioners of their friends and brethren, or to fall themselves by their hands. He has excited domestic insurrections amongst us and has endeavored to bring on the inhabitants of our frontiers, the merciless Indian savages whose known rule of warfare is an undistinguished destruction of all ages, sexes, and conditions. In every stage of these oppressions, we have petitioned for redress in the most humble terms. Our repeated petitions have been answered only by repeated injury. A prince whose character is thus marked by every act which may define a tyrant is unfit to be the ruler of a free people. Nor have we been wanting in attentions to our British brethren. We have warned them from time to time of attempts by their legislature to extend an unwarrantable jurisdiction over us. We have reminded them of the circumstances of our emigration and settlement here. We have appealed to their native justice and magnanimity. And we have conjured them by the ties of our common kindred to disavow these usurpations, which would inevitably interrupt our connections and correspondence. They too have been deaf to the voice of justice and consanguinity. We must therefore acquiesce in the necessity which denounces our separation and hold them as we hold the rest of mankind, enemies in war, in peace, friends. We, therefore, the representatives of the United States of America, in General Congress assembled, appealing to the Supreme Judge of the world for the rectitude of our intentions, do in the name and by authority of the good people of these colonies, solemnly publish and declare that these United Colonies are and of right ought to be free and independent states, that they are absolved from all allegiance to the British Crown, and that all political connection between them and the state of Great Britain is and ought to be totally dissolved, and that as free and independent states, they have full power to levy war, conclude peace, contract alliances, establish commerce, and do all other acts and things which independent states may of right do. And for the support of this declaration, with a firm reliance on the protection of divine providence, we mutually pledge to each other our lives, our fortunes, and our sacred honor.
1: 250 years later, still here, still debating, still free.

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11: All right, not a lot of time left in our last segment of the show, so simply some thank yous. Thank you to our great guests, Kevin Bowen, Scott Agnes, John Herrick, Kirk Cavan, Alan Karpik, Hal Nedenrip. Thanks to Nathaniel Fitch and Scott Johnson for putting it all together. Some things that I want to mention in terms of upcoming sporting events in the state of Indiana. Victory Field celebrates its 30th birthday next Saturday night. The Brickyard 400 is Sunday, July 26th, and Colts training camp officially opens on Wednesday, July 29th, with players moving in each of the next 2 days, before that, I should say. So that is kind of what you have to look forward to from a sports standpoint in the month of July. Back to our air quotes here, regular Indiana Sports Talks coming up next weekend. For all involved, this is Greg Rakestraw. Happy birthday, America. Thanks for spending part of your July 4th weekend with us on Network Indiana's

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7: July 4th celebrations. I'm Deborah Valentine, Fox News. Extreme heat and thunderstorms affecting America 250 celebrations this July 4th. A crowd on hand at the National Mall in Washington, D.C. was ordered to take cover due to thunderstorms ahead of President Trump's address rescheduled to 11 p.m. Eastern Time. Vice President J.D. Vance paid a visit to New York City today for the Sail 4th 250 Parade of Tall Ships.
8: It is a very American thing to ring in 250 years of American history by parading our naval and Air Force might for the world to see. But I can't help but consider that 250 years ago, the waters of New York Harbor looked very, very different.
7: The boat parade began at the Verrazano Narrows Bridge, past the Statue of Liberty to the Hudson River, heading north to the George Washington Bridge. Fort Campbell, Kentucky is marking America 250 historic celebration. Fox's Brooke Taylor reports from the military base home to the 101st Airborne Division.
9: It's the only America 250 event happening on an active military base. You have a massive carnival. You have rides, games, any type of food you can imagine. We have a lemonade stand. You name it. But what really stands out is who is out here. These are military families, people who know better than anyone what it means to defend this country and the freedoms that we are celebrating. Now, this is one of the country's most important military installations, so we can't celebrate America's 250 without talking about the incredible history here. Fort Campbell, it is home to some of the Army's most elite units, including the legendary 101st Airborne Division, known as the Screaming Eagles. They changed the course of World War II with their parachute assault in Normandy on D-Day.
7: New York City celebrating the nation's semi-quincentennial by holding eight ball drops in Times Square, each taking place at midnight for every American time zone. 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
13: Enjoying the holiday responsibly. I'm Jarrett Lewis. Here's what's trending this hour. 4th of July fireworks can pose an immediate threat to your hearing. Jonette Cruz has more.
14: Firework blasts can easily top 150 decibels at close range, far exceeding safe human thresholds. Purdue University Clinical Assistant Professor Kelly Bailey says protecting your hearing from damage is key.
15: Hearing protection is definitely necessary and important when watching fireworks. Those loud sounds from fireworks can cause hearing damage almost immediately, and protecting your hearing in that case is really, really important, particularly for children who are going to be out watching fireworks on the 4th of July. It's important to protect hearing.
14: Health organizations recommend staying at least 500 feet away from where people are launching fireworks. Johnette Cruz, 93 WIBC Mobile News.
13: Downtown Indy's 4th Fest, presented by UA Local 440, back for its fourth year with a 20-minute fireworks show Saturday night.
1: It's actually another showcase for our people to see our buildings lit up underneath the glow of fireworks going off downtown.
13: Robert Steinecker from UA Local 440 told Fox 59 that the union enjoys putting on the fireworks display downtown because of how it brings so many people together, similar to how a union is like a family. Steinecker says their family is growing. Membership has grown by 1,300 over the past 5 years. And a 17-year-old is in jail after police say he pulled a gun while arguing with someone in Lebanon. The incident happened Thursday night. The victim told police that the kid also fired a single round into the air. The teenager is in the Boone County Juvenile Detention Facility, charged with intimidation, criminal recklessness, and possession of a firearm by a minor. I'm Jarrett Lewis on The Level, on the go, and on WIBC.com. Now here's the forecast from the American Standard Cooling Weather Center.
16: A mix of sun and clouds with widely scattered showers and storms, still very warm and humid with highs in the upper 80s. I'm Fox 59 meteorologist Krista McEnany for 93 WIBC.
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1: No panic. Settle down. Everything is going to be all right.
2: It's time to talk World Cup.
3: A ball! Oh, how about that?
4: For Pereira, hit by Hamas! Oh, what a goal! One of the greats!
3: Scherrer right across to knockout on Denny!
5: We haven't been able to control the play in midfield the way that Maradona has been able to do. And he's hurting England again.
6: Tola Montiel can win the World Cup for Argentina with this kick. Yes!
1: So settle down, okay? Don't panic. Did you see the game? Obviously, we lost 3-2. We scored first. They scored. Boom, boom. Made it 2-1. Then...
6: ball's knocked down. Follow-up shot is a goal!
1: Right. But extra time. Yeah.
6: Matt Turner, it's stopped home. Turkey scored the winning goal in the 98th minute.
1: Yep. So, but no need to panic. First of all, we've already won the group. We could have lost 100-0 or won 100-0. It changes nothing. Nothing. Several people reached out today and go, well, Turkey really good. First of all, Turkey is really good. They, whatever the hell happened, I couldn't tell you. But their team is way better than this. But they choke in big opportunities. And they're a huge soccer nation. That being said, we are better than them. We played 9 new players. Think about that. 9 new players. We got Pulisic on towards the end of the game. He was talking about it because he's been injured.
7: Well, Christian, we'll get to the result, but I would love your thoughts on your performance, getting back out there, how you felt, and just the fans' reaction to you getting on the pitch.
8: Yeah, it was amazing. I felt healthy. I felt good. So it was really nice to be back with the team and, yeah, get some minutes. I felt good. I felt good with the ball. It was a tough way to end for us for sure. But at the end of the day, we win the group and we just have to look forward to next week.
7: It's a great point. It's tough to end that way. You've now had a couple minutes to take it in, absorb it. You've been in the locker room. What's being said?
8: Yeah, I mean, not a lot right now. Obviously, just a little bit of disappointment just at the result, but all in all, positivity, just to stick together really is the main focus. We still have the big games ahead of us, and yeah, we did the job, and now it's, just time to regroup, recover, and get ready for the next.
1: And that's all you can do. I mean, you go out there, you're pulling for the guys that you train with every day, that you're friends with. You know, you've got this camaraderie. You've been building up to this for a while and you want them to do well. They have their moments. At the end of the day, they lose, but you also know that our entire back line didn't play. Our keeper didn't play, missing Pulisic for a vast majority of the game. We didn't have our goal scorer, our playmaker. We were missing stuff. So we're going to be fine. We play Bosnia July 1st. Do not fret. I continue to say this. We are a team that is going to the quarterfinals. And from there, anything can happen. Anything can happen. Speaking of happening, there are games today. All right. So, and I just want to point out how big the World Cup is. Yesterday. So we're still in the group stage. So we're not even into the knockout phase. All the records for the most attended in the history have happened. So think about that for a second. We still have games. So today, Norway, France, massive. I mean, come on, right? You got Haaland, you got Mbappe, you've got the favorites versus the dark horses. So that'll be fun. Senegal, Iraq, Cape Verde versus Saudi Arabia. We're pretty excited about that. Cape Verde, I think, can win. They're going to go through to the next round. They can get a victory. Uruguay, Spain should be fun. New Zealand, Belgium, and then the nightcap in the New Zealand-Belgium group is Egypt, Iran. And why is that a big deal? Because both of those nations are Muslim. That's right. And being, how should we say this, gay, not something that they look upon kindly, as we know. Well, it just so happens to be that it's the Pride game. What?
0: Organizers say Seattle is uniquely inclusive. They say this weekend's Pride celebration, starting with tomorrow night's Pride match, is a way to show that to the world.
9: I can understand and be respectful that the two teams did not choose this.
0: In a statement to The Athletic, the Iran Football Federation said it's requested there be no Pride-related symbols, ceremonies, or promotional activities at the game. Egypt's Football Association had similar complaints, but local World Cup organizers say those complaints won't affect their plans.
10: This is an opportunity for the world to learn more about Seattle, to learn more about Washington. And so in many ways, we're not changing anything about how our city celebrates, this month-long celebration of Pride.
1: So it's going off. They're not happy about it. And understand why they're not happy about it. They're put in a situation where, yes, we know, Seattle, you're very inclusive, fantastic. But they come from a nation where, in some cases, you're hung or thrown off of a building. It is, in other cases, you're jailed. So putting them in that position. And Iran, I already feel bad enough for because of all the stuff they've been through. We're at war with them, or they're at war with us, or they're at war with the world. Or so they're nervous, because here's the other thing. Even if they don't do anything, if they don't protest or they don't say something, what do the powers be? And I'm mostly talking about Iran, think at home when it comes to this.
0: The Pride match has become a political issue, but it's much more personal to some.
9: I've raised my kids in the Iranian tradition, but also with the queer tradition.
0: Bukta Gaizar is the director of diversity, equity, and inclusion at the Port of Seattle. She spoke at the Seattle World Cup Committee's pre-Pride press conference. She's a proud Iranian American who came to the U.S. in the 80s. She's also a proud lesbian. She says the beliefs of other governments shouldn't affect how things are done here.
9: It is being put upon them, but I think they do have to embrace that it is a tradition here in Seattle, in the U.S., to celebrate this weekend.
1: Yeah, if I was FIFA, I would have done everything I could. Let's move it to another more acceptable situation. It's just me. Didn't say cut it off. Didn't say don't do it. I didn't say any of those things. So when everybody goes, oh my God, that's just being an honest person there. And anytime you hear diversity, equity, inclusion, don't you just kind of roll your eyes and think, oh God. Right? Continue.
0: Organizers say Pride flags will be allowed inside the stadium as celebrations kicking off Pride weekend take place outside. Gaizar hopes that sends a message to people in other parts of the world who can't live openly.
9: There are queer people in Iran who are really hoping to see Pride colors in the stadium.
1: Yeah. Well, maybe, but I don't think they're going to be jumping up and down. So, has nothing to do with who you love, any of that stuff. At some point, again, and I'm very big on, I don't want politics and all of this stuff everywhere. I don't. And I think with what they're going through right now, and this has nothing to do, again, with the LGBT community, the alphabet, you know, mafia. This is all to do with the fact that, A, the World Cup, I love it. And there's enough chaos and craziness. And B, and this is very important, I think Iran and Egypt, you're putting two countries who, that may be our tradition. That being said, you would hope that they would have made a more common sense choice. If that makes sense. Let me know what you think. 323-538-2423 at Chad Benson Show is your X, your Insta, YouTube, and more. Meanwhile, the Straits of Hormuz. Is it open? Is it not open?
11: The Strait is not open. If Iran controls it, It's closed, and eventually they will start charging some kind of fee, whether they'll call it a toll or environmental fee. It is the same, and that should be unacceptable.
1: So what does that mean? So what exactly are they charging? I thought it was totally open. And remember, Trump cares about the price of oil. At this point, he would like to wash his hands of this. And if he can get into a time machine and go back, he would make a different decision on whether or not to attack them.
11: The reason why they want to do it, because they want to own it. They have the ability to close it down, and they have the ability to charge fees. So over time, that could be a huge boom financially for the regime.
1: As well as the oil. Like, we can sit here and talk about them getting $300 billion and, you know, and all this stuff, having the waivers to ship their own oil, having all of that stuff available to them is going to be way more of a feather in their cap, if you will, than a lot of the other stuff. Plus, how are they getting their $300 million? Trump's like out there, we're going to take their money and buy stuff for them. I feel like they're on a game show, and we're like, all right, here's the deal. You have $300 billion fun bucks that you can use in our shop. And it's like Wheel of Fortune. We're like, all right, they'll take the porcelain cat for $100 million. You know, that's what I feel like. Is that how we're going to control it? Let me know what you think. Coming up, a lot of stuff. What's trending? As well as finally Friday, our buddy Jim Kennedy is going to join the program as well. But first, Omaha Steaks. So you guys see what's coming. That would be the 4th of July. And Omaha Steaks has massive, massive sale going on right now. So Jack and I were using the old fryer there on the burgers and the dogs. Man, that was incredible. It was partially because, well, it's easy. And the most important thing is Omaha Steaks rules. 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
1: All right, it's fun. I was turning in the old interwebs on this Friday. Friday, baby. Starts with Yahoo. Number one trending thing, Venezuela. Death toll is rising. It's going to be weeks, maybe, before they find out how bad this is. Trump, housing bill tied to the SAVE Act. We've talked about that. William and Harry will meet privately. Lionel Richie cuts his concert short after feeling dizzy. The amazing singer, 77 years old. Yesterday was very interesting because there was no news, just that he was rushed to the hospital. Micron, talked about that last hour. Iran, they strike a vessel in the Straits of Hormuz. Alyssa Thomas suspended after a throat hit on Caitlin Clark. World Cup knockout bracket and California billionaire tax. Over to the magic world of Google. Number one trending thing yesterday on the Google. U.S. Turkey A. Or Turkey. Or Turkey A. Germany, Ecuador. Tunisia, Netherlands. Lionel Richie. Arby's food tampering case. Just, yeah. So there you go with that. World Cup bracket. Law and order. Norway, France. Today. All things trending in the magical world of Google. And finally, over to Eric's, which, as we know, marks the spot. Number one trending thing. You got ClickUp, Turkey, U.S., World Cup, American citizens, Boomer Esiason, who is, again, this is about Caitlin Clark. Everybody's saying she needs to leave the WNBA. That whole thing is fascinating with the way that she gets treated. She's your star and you treat her so poorly. If you miss any of the show, shame on you. Grab the podcast. Now it's good to know what is trending right here in the magical world of the internet and the Chad Benson Show. The Great American State Fair. Yay! Oh my goodness me. Usher Vance reveals 8.75 Old Navy dress. With a witty New York Times clapback. Good for her. Good for you. Ted Cruz also trending. The DSA. The Caitlin Clark thing is interesting. What Boomer had to say is something I've echoed for a while. You know, the WNBA, you don't know what's good for you. Hence the reason why it continues to be what it is.
2: You know what, if I were Caitlin Clark, I would seriously consider going to play overseas somewhere and get the royal treatment and get real money.
3: From the Saudis?
2: From somewhere. I mean, there's international.
3: She can't go to the Saudis.
2: Well, she can't go to the Russians either, as we saw that, you know, Brittany Griner got stuck there.
3: She did. Well, yeah, in jail.
2: Right. So
3: can't take that money from PIF.
2: But a lot of the women actually do play, you know, in European leagues because they supplement their income. But now supposedly their income is going up here. And I know that Caitlin makes a ton of money off the court in terms of endorsements, and rightfully so. But I think that there's a petty jealousy, and she's a straight white basketball player. And she is not being treated with any sort of respect whatsoever.
1: No, they're shooting the golden goose. Like her, don't like her, think she's horrible, whatever. She is the golden goose. And you guys are blowing it. And if you want to know, the Russians paid a ton of money. But Turkey and Spain pay a lot of money for top women's players. She'll make, if she went over there now, she'd easily make $1 million to $2 million a year. But you got to live in Turkey. That's just it. You got to live in Turkey. I don't know if she's ready for that. Coming up, Jim Kennedy. Kennedy Institute of Public Policy Research joins the program. Chad Benson Show.
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0: News. I'm Deborah Valentine. President Donald Trump speaking during America 250 celebrations at the National Mall in Washington, D.C.
1: Our country is stronger, freer, richer, safer, and prouder than ever before.
0: The event delayed due to thunderstorms. Vice President J.D. Vance speaking during New York City's July 4th Sail 4th 250 Parade of Tall Ships.
2: It is a very American thing to ring in 250 years of American history by parading our naval and Air Force might for the world to see.
0: Four fires erupted from the Brooklyn Bridge during the Macy's 4th of July celebrations in New York City. Some fireworks exploded due to the flames. It's unclear why the fires erupted. No injuries were reported. Video shows a plume of smoke emerging from a flaming section of the bridge. 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

0: The Chad Benson Show.
1: It is that time of the week. Talk to our good buddy Jim Kennedy of the Kennedy Institute of Public Policy Research. Kipper, the man, the myth, the legend, Jim. Jim, the World Cup is rocking and rolling, brother. That's amazing. And you and I have been talking about it because I love the fact that Europe, all of the world is getting a look at America that has nothing to do with Donald Trump, politics, the movies, but all to do with the average person going to Buc-ee's.
2: Absolutely. And actually, interestingly, there's a young woman who is from England who's been over here watching, for the World Cup. And I've seen a couple of her videos where she's gone in and out in California, down in LA, to where she loves in and out and takes how great it is and talk about in and out and all of her adventures. And I've seen lots of those from different people that have come over to America. They love the food. They can't believe how the portions are. They understand why we're all fat because of how big the portions are. Because you don't get portions like this in Europe, but they love it. And yeah, they've all been happy. From my numbers I've seen, there's like 5 to 7 million people that have come over for the World Cup.
1: Yeah.
2: It hasn't been any of the horror stories. They haven't all been deported or round up by ICE or anything like that, like all the critics were saying. And they all seem to be having a good time. I'm sure somebody has run into problems here and there because if you got 5 or 7 million people, it's just going to happen on a statistical basis, but they all seem happy. Now, when their teams lose, they're probably not quite as happy. And they certainly seem better behaved than Knicks fans after the Knicks won the championship about a week ago. So,
1: absolutely.
2: Now, with the Scots have gotten crazy.
1: Always drunk. Yeah. But
2: they're well behaved.
1: They were drunk on the way over here. They'll be drunk on the way back. They'll be drunk when they get home. But that's part of the fun of Scotland. They're functioning alcoholics. And we're okay with that. You know what? Just to show everybody how we put on a party like nobody, Jim, I just want you to understand this. The group phase is not over. The World Cup attendance record all time was broken already with 3.6 million people. And the group phase isn't even over yet.
2: Wow, that's outstanding. It also says how big of stadiums that we have in America that we could use to put people into for that. That's wonderful. That's a great thing. We haven't even gotten through the group phase. It's got another, I think, 2 or 3 days left, if I'm not mistaken.
1: Mm-hmm. Till Saturday.
2: I think they all end. Sunday's the last game. There's like one game on Sunday for some reason.
1: Yeah.
2: I don't know why. But.
1: And what's crazy about this, when you look at this, though, this is what's amazing. You know who set the record before this? 1994, us.
2: Oh, wow. Okay. I had a friend that went to went to a couple of games at the Rose Bowl when they were using that because that was the biggest stadium in LA. Well, that was the most popularly used stadium and had just recently been customized and updated for UCLA football moving there. But the Coliseum is actually bigger, but they didn't play games at the Coliseum.
1: You know what? First of all, you don't take anybody to Coliseum. You guys know that. And secondly, I went to every game at the Rose Bowl minus the final, which we didn't want to go to because I didn't want to park down there anymore because it was so annoying.
2: Yeah. No, it is. And unfortunately, I belong to that golf course. I'm a member of Brookside's men's club. And yeah, it's unfortunate what that course is. What happens to that course when they do park the cards on it? In the summer, it's not quite as bad. But in the winter, when UCLA plays there, it gets bad if it's rained or something. But yeah, no, that is great. I mean, people are coming out. I mean, everyone's complaining about ticket prices, but certainly hasn't deterred people if we're filling up all the stadiums. So.
1: It's amazing. It is incredible. And I'm loving every second of it. Talking to Jim Kennedy, Kennedy Institute of Public Policy Research. Jim, let's talk about AI, right? Because I have an AI company. You work in the realm of AI as much as you possibly can. You have fun doing this stuff. AI is all. I find AI fascinating in so many ways, from the chatbots to, are they eventually going to come alive and eat us because they're going to become our masters, to, as you found this really interesting thing in the Washington Post about chatbots, politically biased. They tested them. Are they?
2: Well, yeah, from what the Washington Post has found, they certainly are. They do certainly tend to have a left-leaning aspect to them. Like OpenAI is the most left-leaning. 80% of the answers that came back to the Washington Post, they ran about 20 different political topics through there, like DEI, affirmative action, electoral college, immigration, housing reform, things like that. And OpenAI came back with 80% of the answers came back with only a left-leaning response. 17% gave both sides, and only 3% came back as a right-only response to it. And that is by far the most left-leaning of the chatbots. So ones that seem to be the most balanced were Grok, which is Elon's AI company, 40% were left-leaning only, 27% were neutral, and 33% were right-leaning. And Google's AI is really interesting. And in a sense, you could say it's the most balanced because only 7% of the answers came back as left-leaning, and the rest of the 93% came back as both sides. So they really tend to basically give you both sides. None of them, 0% of the answers came back as right-leaning. So yeah, I mean, they do have a tendency to have a left-leaning bias to them. And I've actually run stuff through them and I would tend to get that back. And I have a friend that I do a podcast with, and he has now been building the agenda through AI. And I keep telling him, dude, these are not fair and balanced agendas. And it's funny because I'll take it from one AI that he uses and I'll run it through a different AI. And I'll get back an analysis saying, oh yeah, this is a left-leaning agenda. Oh. So at least it has enough honesty to tell me when it is left-leaning that it is. So yeah, I mean, again, what people have found on or what surveys and research has found is not a lot, some, but not a lot of people are using AI to basically craft their political opinions.
1: No.
2: Using it for like I've used AI to build parts of both the Midterm Monday and my writinggym.com site because they're helpful. They give me back better answers and they help me write the code for it. So yeah, but that has nothing to do with politics, even though they're politically oriented sites. It doesn't know what it's building and it doesn't say, oh, well, you know, Jim, I can't build that for you because that might influence the Republicans or something. It doesn't give me anything back like that. It just builds the code away and goes on with it. But yeah, so, you know, a majority of people don't believe that they need to use those for politics, luckily. But, you know, at some point, frankly, as we get more and more lazy and we use AI more and more going forward, I believe people will start using them. And one of the things that I run into that I found to be most frustrating is that they're not necessarily accurate and they aren't known for being accurate on breaking news or even basic information thing. Cause trust me, I tried when I first built, I actually was trying to build dashboards out of AI when I first built Midterm Monday. I only turned it into a website because the data that was coming out of it was so bad and was so inaccurate. It would sit there and argue with me that Pennsylvania had a senatorial election this year. No. It doesn't. And I said, hey, by the way, Ohio has a special election for the Senate this year to replace J.D. Vance's seat. And he would argue with me, no, there is no Ohio election this year for the Senate. It's like, okay, you're wrong. And finally, I give it another, oh, okay, thank you for pushing back. You are correct. There really is one. But it did not have the ability to simply go out there and look it up and find out, oh, gee, yeah, you're right. It does. That data was not in the LLM, the large language model that they use for it. So I don't think of them as being reliable for any sort of current news and information that you're looking for or anything that is, you know, information, necessarily information driven for specific information on specific items. If it's like how to write code or what's the best recipe for brisket or how do I, you know, what's the best microphone I can buy for podcasting? Yeah, that kind of stuff. I'm going to, you know, I get decent answers to come back on it. But for stuff like, you know, like I said, give me all the candidates that are running for the House in California. You're not going to get an accurate answer back at all.
1: No. And talking to Jim Kennedy, Kennedy Institute of Public Policy Research. You know, Jim, it's funny because, you know, my uncle and I, we have our company, and we do stuff and we're trying to build out something that will essentially aggregate all of the big LLMs and kind of break it down into one. Because like you said, even left leaning, they may give you four different answers at times. And they're not all completely ridiculous, but it's just enough where you go, okay, we're missing this, we're missing that. And that's the frustrating thing. Now, granted, it is 1,000 times better than where it was a year ago. And eventually, if you talk to any of the big, you know, programmers and the guys that we work with, they say, look, it's getting less and less because once it's free from where it was and it can scour the internet and it can learn, it eventually moves itself to where the reality is. But the other thing, and I tell people this, when you, or if you do any kind of research or if you do any kind of stuff, you need to go in and you can go into the settings and make these things answer the questions the way that you want them to answer. And if they don't know the answer, they'll say that. And I've got three or four that I've put in situations where I have prompted them through the personality to, you know, sometimes a little too much, where to push back on anything, or, and, you know, all kinds of outlooks. And sometimes even if I ask him, hey, is it going to be sunny today? It'll tell me, well, that depends. You're like, okay, that was a little bit much, but you've got to be willing to do that as well. If you're serious about, like, I'm going to use this as a tool for whatever it is that you're doing.
2: Yeah, absolutely. And that's a good recommendation, to go ahead and customize that setting. And there's others you can obviously customize on it. I have learned.

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1: Think about, okay, well, why don't you take a break here and we'll start again in the morning. And it's like 10 o'clock in the morning. And it's like, there is not a lot of, you know, cognizance of time or certainly dates. Cause I've had multiple times where I've asked for, okay, give me all of the election results for last week. And it'll give me the election results for 10 days ago, because that's probably the last time that model had political results uploaded to, would be my guess. And I've had other ones that have told me they didn't know the results for the elections that were coming in a couple of days. I go, okay, tell me what you know about that, because that seemed like a wonderful thing. And unfortunately, instead of giving me some sort of tool that I become unfathomably rich betting on the prediction market with, it gave me last week's results thinking that it was not the time that it was already. So unfortunately, that did not pan out very well. But yeah, there are things where there are seriously lacking on it. And again, because of all of the complexity, these are beyond, I mean, the ability to describe the complexity of this is just not something that you can do. It's like, it makes what Elon Musk does with rockets, which is really, really difficult, you know, child's play compared to what some of these LLMs do, but still what it requires for them to do and to build these things out, which is why these companies are worth billions, or if not $1 trillion, and why they raise $50 or $100 billion at a time, because they will quickly burn through it.
2: Yeah.
1: Trying to perfect these models, because it could be incredibly complex and incredibly large and require incredible amounts of space and data centers, which is why that in and of itself is a different debate.
2: Jim Kennedy, Kennedy Institute of Public Policy Research. He'll be back here on Mondays. We do midterm Mondays because we got a lot to talk about on midterm Mondays. Great talking to you, brother. You have a good weekend. We'll do it again on Monday.
1: Thanks, Chad. Appreciate it.
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0: time watching TV shows or watching TV. That's not a good hobby, and that's also a waste of time. 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
1: Last time I went in the woods, I got a Lone Star tick bite right next to my wiener.
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0: I want to say to people in and out of the administration, stop trashing, smearing, bullying the little state of Israel.
1: Joe Biden's hug Bibi strategy was a catastrophic failure.
2: As I think a lot of you appreciate, peace is never easy.

0: I want to show them my Texas and get them to experience that because I wanted to open the world up to my home. My soul's been lit on fire.
1: Talking of greedy, Zlatan, you have so many followers. You have to share them around a little bit, okay? So let the goalkeepers have a few followers.
2: I don't have followers. I have believers.
3: I would like to say, muchas gracias, Mexico.
4: Ball's knocked down. Follow-up shot is a goal! It's Sebastian Berhalter who ties the game, and he wants more! Matt Turner, it's stopped home! Turkey, a score, the winning goal in the 98th minute.
5: Stayed up late to watch that one. Disappointing? Not so much. Keep telling everybody, settle down. Don't freak out. A lot of you overnight reached out to me. Dude, is this bad? It is not. First of all, it affected nothing. Secondly, we're fine. We play Wednesday night against Bosnia. We're going to be just fine. 323-538-2423 at Chad Benson Show. That is your X, your instant, everything else right here on the Chad Benson Show. It has been another solid, enjoyable week. It's a 4-day work week this week. It's a 4-day work week next week as well. 4th of July. We're off on Friday, which is cool. I'm going to be honest with you. That's very cool. I'm telling you guys, it has been a week, and it's time to just take a weekend and relax, right? Lots of great games on this weekend. World Cup's in full flow. Do not worry about the U.S. team. We're going to be more than aight. I'm telling you guys that right now. You guys reach out to us across all of our social media. Love getting texts, emails, all of those things. Have a blessed and amazing and incredible and safe weekend. We'll be back to do it again on Monday. As always, night-night, Jack.
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5: America 250. I'm Deborah Valentine, Fox News. President Trump speaking to Americans from the National Mall in Washington, D.C. on the nation's 250th birthday as communities across the U.S. celebrate the nation's semi-quincentennial.
6: This country is the home of freedom. This is the land of liberty. And this is a flag that's the banner of the most extraordinary, most exceptional, most incredible nation ever to exist on the face of the earth, and we're doing better now than we've ever done before.
5: The president using the event to promote his long-standing initiative requiring voter ID for elections.
6: America is back, and we want to keep America great, and we will do so by approving the Save America Act, which means all voters must show voter ID.
5: Democratic congressional leadership has referred to voter ID as Jim Crow 2.0. Many Americans from coast to coast, celebrations delayed, shortened, or canceled due to weather-related events after millions of Americans spent the past few days dealing with triple-digit temperatures. Primary election season continues with Arizona holding the lone primary for the month of July.
7: This fall, Democratic Governor Katie Hobbs will face one of four Republicans running in the governor's primary July 21st, including Congressman David Schweikert and Andy Biggs. There are at least two toss-up congressional districts in Arizona. Schweikert's run for governor leaves District 1 open. Three Republicans are running, along with four Democrats, including Marlene Woods, who's endorsed by the Democratic Congressional Campaign Committee. Democrat and Dr. Amish Shah ran against Schweikert 4 years ago and lost by 4 points. He's running again. In District 6, incumbent Republican Congressman Juan Ciscomani is running unopposed. He will face retired Marine Joanna Mendoza, who also has no primary challengers. Jessica Rosenthal, Fox News.
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19: Two similar sounds. I'm Jarrett Lewis. Here's what's trending this hour. At the end of a fireworks display Friday night, Beech Grove police say there was a shooting nearby involving three kids. It happened in an alley just south of Main Street by a park.
20: Police say the fireworks show had just ended and the crowds of people were leaving when gunshots went off. Police believe that a fight between two people escalated into gunfire.
19: Fox 59's Zach Myers reporting the victims are all young boys. One of them was shot in the foot and taken to a hospital. There's been no suspects identified or arrested. Anyone with information information is urged to contact Beech Grove Police. A union representing Indianapolis steam fitters, plumbers, and HVAC technicians enjoying the 4th of July fireworks Saturday night at downtown Indy's 4th Fest. The union sponsors the event as a way to raise its profile and give back to the community.
11: It's just a celebration for everybody to come together in a great setting, and everyone can get along for 2 or 3 hours and have a great time.
19: That's Robert Steinecker, a representative of the union. He told Fox 59 that UA 440 is in the middle of a big growth spurt. And after 2 decades protecting his country, a Hoosier hero is recognized for a new mission, rescuing homeless veterans. Johnette Cruz has more.
13: Retired Army First Sergeant Robert Bobby Durbin has received the National Unsung Hero Award from the National Coalition for Homeless Veterans. Durbin works as a housing navigator for the Indianapolis-based nonprofit Intercare Veterans Services. Since joining the team, he has helped hundreds of local veterans navigate complex challenges like mental health issues, substance use, and the transition to civilian life. IntiCare director says his quiet dedication and hero's heart are creating a transformational impact for Hoosier families. Johnette Cruz, 93 WIBC Mobile News.
19: 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Now the forecast from the American Standard Cooling Weather Center.
14: A mix of sun and clouds with widely scattered showers and storms, still very warm and humid with highs in the upper 80s. I'm Fox 59 meteorologist Krista McEnany for 93 WIBC.
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1: Welcome back to Coast AM. I want to say thank you for being here tonight on this Declaration of Independence Day. We are usually referring to this date as July 4th, but it's just a date. What really happened, the Continental Congress officially adopted the Declaration of Independence on July 4th, thus the date. And this is what we're celebrating tonight, even though it might be past midnight where you are, or you might be walking back from the National Mall because they celebrated it after midnight. It is still a night to celebrate, and I hope you've enjoyed fireworks tonight and you're hanging out with us talking about really interesting topics. So thanks for joining us on Coast to Coast tonight. We're going to be right back with my guests answering these wonderful questions about what would it be like to live forever, since we're talking about the 250th anniversary of the country. Why couldn't we live that long? What would it be like? We will be back with my guests, David Donnelly and Dr. Thomas Lewis, right after the break. I am Lisa Garr, and you're listening to Coast AM.
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3: 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Into the hands of a surgeon. 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
5: America 250. I'm Deborah Valentine, Fox News. President Trump speaking to Americans from the National Mall in Washington, D.C. on the nation's 250th birthday as communities across the U.S. celebrate the nation's semi-quincentennial.
6: This country is the home of freedom. This is the land of liberty. And this is a flag that's the banner of the most extraordinary, most exceptional, most incredible nation ever to exist on the face of the earth, and we're doing better now than we've ever done before.
5: The president using the event to promote his long-standing initiative requiring voter ID for elections.
6: America is back, and we want to keep America great, and we will do so by approving the Save America Act, which means all voters must show voter ID.
5: Democratic congressional leadership has referred to voter ID as Jim Crow 2.0. Many Americans from coast to coast, celebrations delayed, shortened, or canceled due to weather-related events after millions of Americans spent the past few days dealing with triple-digit temperatures. Primary election season continues with Arizona holding the lone primary for the month of July.
7: This fall, Democratic Governor Katie Hobbs will face one of four Republicans running in the governor's primary July 21st, including Congressman David Schweikert and Andy Biggs. There are at least two toss-up congressional districts in Arizona. Schweikert's run for governor leaves District 1 open. Three Republicans are running, along with four Democrats, including Marlene Woods, who's endorsed by the Democratic Congressional Campaign Committee. Democrat and Dr. Amish Shah ran against Schweikert 4 years ago and lost by 4 points. He's running again. In District 6, incumbent Republican Congressman Juan Ciscomani is running unopposed. He will face retired Marine Joanna Mendoza, who also has no primary challengers. Jessica Rosenthal, Fox News.
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10: Gunshots after the fireworks. I'm Jarrett Lewis. Here's what's trending this hour. Three kids are dealing with different injuries after being involved in a shooting near a park in Beech Grove Friday night. This happened soon after a fireworks show ended by the Sarah T. Bolton Park. One of the boys was shot in the foot and taken to a hospital in stable condition. The other two were treated at the scene. Police are now looking for a suspect or suspects. They say an argument escalated into the gunfire. Fireworks pose a threat to your hearing. The blast can easily top 150 decibels at close range, far exceeding safe human thresholds. Purdue University Clinical Assistant Professor Kelly Bailey says it's important to protect your hearing.
11: Hearing protection is definitely necessary and important when watching fireworks. Those loud sounds from fireworks can cause hearing damage almost immediately, and protecting your hearing in that case is really, really important, particularly for children who are going to be out watching fireworks on the 4th of July. It's important to protect hearing.
10: Health organizations recommend staying at least 500 feet away from the fireworks when they're going off. And Robert Steiniger from UA Local 440 says the union is like a family, and that family is getting bigger. Steiniger told Fox 59 that their membership has grown by 1,300 over the past 5 years.
12: The outlook right now in Central Indiana is more amazing than I've ever seen it in my life. We're working record man hours every month, and we just need more and more people.
10: The union represents Indianapolis steam fitters, plumbers, and HVAC technicians, and is involved in some big projects across the state, including some data centers and the development of the Bears Stadium project in Hammond. Steiniger and his family taking in the fireworks Saturday night during downtown Indy's 4th Fest. I'm Jarrett Lewis on the level, on the go, and on WIBC.com. Here's the forecast from the American Standard Cooling Weather Center.
13: A mix of sun and clouds with widely scattered showers and storms, still very warm and humid with highs in the upper 80s. I'm Fox 59 meteorologist Krista McEnany for 93 WIBC.
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1: 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Adam Miner just chilling, listening to the music tonight. Just forgot it was on air. It's a good night. I love this song. It's all about being a free bird. Hey, listen, if you love listening to George Norrie at night here on Coast to Coast AM and like watching his show on the Gaia Network Beyond Belief, you can also check out my show on the Gaia Network called Inspirations on Gaia. 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And I have several hundred shows there on the network and interviewing great people with unconventional fringe practices and topics that are challenging to the human mind. That's one of my favorite things to do, is I love cutting edge science and breakthroughs. So check that out, inspirationsongaia.com. It's G-A-I-A. And definitely love to hear from you over on the Gaia Network as well. All right, we're going to continue our conversation about challenging the belief of aging. When we come back, we are joined again by David Donnelly and Dr. Thomas Lewis when we return. 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

0: You're talking about memory loss and various functions of the brain.
1: Well, for the past 10 years, I created the miracle stories that people see on the 700 Club. I traveled the world doing stories about people who said that God healed them. Mm-hmm. People did get healed, but after doing hundreds of stories, I came away not believing there's God, but believing that their brain told their body to get better, and therefore their body got better. So, I think the brain has a lot to do in telling our body what to do physically.
0: Yes, yes, 100%. Thomas, do you have a comment on that?
2: I do. I think that's absolutely correct. And there have been several studies that have demonstrated this, that in fact, one of the most influential factors on your aging is your own conception of your aging. So people who have a defeatist conception of their aging, that they're inexorably going to get older and weaker and more fragile, have a different outcome than people who have a more can-do kind of adaptive mindset about their aging, that there's things they can do to counter it and slow it down. So your own belief system has a huge outcome on the end product of your longevity process. And that isn't just whistling in the dark or wishful thinking. It really is a demonstrable physical reality. There's a lot of that is among the most fascinating issues in science and still very poorly understood, that whole mind-body interface. How does what goes on in your mind end up producing changes on the levels of cells and enzymes and proteins and gene regulation? A lot of it is mysterious, but at least we can demonstrate that it's true and that it is happening.
0: Wow.
2: So I think you're definitely on the right course there. I think that's absolutely true.
0: Yeah. And then, you know, what a fascinating comment that you made about, after all of these testimonies and personal stories of faith and recovery and all of this, that you've determined it's the brain. Thank you so much for that conversation. Fascinating. So tell me again what the name of the Substack is. The name of the movie is Forever Young, and David Donnelly's a filmmaker with many physicians. Thomas Lewis is one of the physicians. Dr. Steve Horvath is the one that we were talking about that created the biological clock in the Altos lab, the Jeff Bezos lab. Lots to do about the Buck Institute in Northern Cal. There's so many different doctors that are challenging questions on this particular documentary. What is the name of the Substack?
3: The name of the Substack is the same as the film. So it's Forever Young. But mm-hmm. if you just go to foreveryoung.film, then there's links directly to where you can watch the film. There's also a link to our Substack. And you can also just sign up directly for our Substack newsletter right there.
0: What types of questions are you addressing on the Substack?
3: A big theme that I think is very empowering that we address in the film and also in our Substack is that your genes are not your destiny. This is something that Dr. Verdon says in the film. For most of modern medicine, it's kind of the thought process has been that genes are largely going to determine your life expectancy. But the reality is that we can have interventions in our lifestyle that now directly influence the biological process of aging. And so we also get into the breakthroughs, but the real core of what we do is the fundamentals of longevity science with what we like to call a healthy dose of humanism, asking a lot of the bigger questions that we're all having as we kind of live through this really radical period in human history.
0: Yes, very radical period of, should we live forever and can we? Yes, it's possible, but should we? So take that home with you tonight. Thank you so much, gentlemen, for being on with me on this wonderful July 4th evening. Thank you for continuing the conversation of the 250th anniversary of our country. And what if we were to live 250 years? Appreciate you both. And again, the name of the film is Forever Young. We will be back to continue this conversation with another guest on a completely different topic. Stay tuned. You can find out more when you come back. This is Lisa Garr. 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
9: Washington celebrates the 4th. I'm Deborah Valentine, Fox News. President Trump spoke to Americans from the National Mall in Washington, D.C. on the nation's 250th birthday late Saturday as communities across the U.S. mark the nation's semi-quincentennial.
10: We're celebrating freedom's triumph over tyranny, liberty's conquest over oppression, and the enduring victory of the American spirit from the July 4th, 1776 to July 4th, 2026.
9: President Trump talking equality during the speech, citing the Declaration of Independence while blasting communism.
10: As our Declaration of Independence tells us, we are all made in the image of one Almighty God. And a communist will never say that. That's for sure.
9: The event, followed by a large fireworks display, was delayed due to thunderstorms hitting the nation's capital. Many celebrations from coast to coast delayed, shortened, or even canceled due to inclement weather, including triple-digit temperatures during the past few days. The death toll climbing in Venezuela following back-to-back earthquakes.
11: The death toll in Venezuela from the massive earthquakes that struck June 24th has climbed to nearly 3,000. A government official confirms 2,954 people are dead, more than 16,500 injured, and at least 16,000 people left homeless. Tens of thousands of emergency workers, backed by more than 3,000 international rescue personnel, are pushing through exhausting search and rescue operations, digging through the rubble, while medical teams are racing to treat the thousands of survivors. Carmen Roberts, Fox News.
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15: Enjoying the holiday responsibly. I'm Jarrett Lewis. Here's what's trending this hour. 4th of July fireworks can pose an immediate threat to your hearing. Jonette Cruz has more.
16: Firework blasts can easily top 150 decibels at close range, far exceeding safe human thresholds. Purdue University Clinical Assistant Professor Kelly Bailey says protecting your hearing from damage is key.
17: Hearing protection is definitely necessary and important when watching fireworks. Those loud sounds from fireworks can cause hearing damage almost immediately, and protecting your hearing in that case is really, really important, particularly for children who are going to be out watching fireworks on the 4th of July. It's important to protect hearing.
16: Health organizations recommend staying at least 500 feet away from where people are launching fireworks. Jonette Cruz, 93 WIBC Mobile News.
15: Downtown Indy's 4th Fest, presented by UA Local 440, back for its fourth year with a 20-minute fireworks show Saturday night.
18: It's actually another showcase for our people to see our buildings lit up underneath the glow of fireworks going off downtown.
15: Robert Steinecker from UA Local 440 told Fox 59 that the union enjoys putting on the fireworks display downtown because of how it brings so many people together, similar to how a union is like a family. Steinecker says their family is growing. Membership has grown by 1,300 over the past 5 years. And a 17-year-old is in jail after police say he pulled a gun while arguing with someone in Lebanon. The incident happened Thursday night. The victim told police that the kid also fired a single round into the air. The teenager is in the Boone County Juvenile Detention Facility, charged with intimidation, criminal recklessness, and possession of a firearm by a minor. I'm Jarrett Lewis, on the level, on the go, and on WIBC.com. Now here's the forecast from the American Standard Cooling Weather Center.
19: A mix of sun and clouds with widely scattered showers and storms, still very warm and humid with highs in the upper 80s. I'm Fox 59 meteorologist Krista McEnany for 93 WIBC.
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0: No shots were fired. No blood was spilled. But Britain had found a new way to occupy the colonies.
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0: March 24th, 1765. Parliament passed the Quartering Act, requiring American colonies to house, feed, and supply British troops. Soldiers were placed in inns and public buildings, with colonists forced to pay the cost. In New York, resistance was immediate. Assembly leaders refused funding, calling it taxation without representation by another name. And it marked an early step towards seeing Britain not as a protector, but as a power to resist.
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0: Snow clung to the ground as the night cracked open with fire. 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
0: March 2nd, 1776. George Washington ordered American military to begin bombarding Boston from positions at Lechmere Point. The guns were smaller than those still on the way, but the message was unmistakable. After 10 months of stalemate, the Continental Army had committed to action. British sentries returned fire, but the balance was shifting. What sounded like harassment was strategy. The end of Britain's hold on Boston had begun.
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2: Washington celebrates the 4th. I'm Deborah Valentine, Fox News. President Trump spoke to Americans from the National Mall in Washington, D.C. on the nation's 250th birthday late Saturday as communities across the U.S. mark the nation's semi-quincentennial.
3: We're celebrating freedom's triumph over tyranny, liberty's conquest over oppression, and the enduring victory of the American spirit from the July 4th, 1776 to July 4th, 2026.
2: President Trump talking equality during the speech, citing the Declaration of Independence while blasting communism.
3: As our Declaration of Independence tells us, we are all made in the image of one Almighty God. And a communist will never say that. That's for sure.
2: The event, followed by a large fireworks display, was delayed due to thunderstorms hitting the nation's capital. Many celebrations from coast to coast delayed, shortened, or even canceled due to inclement weather, including triple-digit temperatures during the past few days. The death toll climbing in Venezuela following back-to-back earthquakes.
4: The death toll in Venezuela from the massive earthquakes that struck June 24th has climbed to nearly 3,000. A government official confirms 2,954 people are dead, more than 16,500 injured, and at least 16,000 people left homeless. Tens of thousands of emergency workers, backed by more than 3,000 international rescue personnel, are pushing through exhausting search and rescue operations, digging through the rubble, while medical teams are racing to treat the thousands of survivors. Carmen Roberts, Fox News.
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9: Two similar sounds. I'm Jarrett Lewis. Here's what's trending this hour. At the end of a fireworks display Friday night, Beech Grove police say there was a shooting nearby involving three kids. It happened in an alley just south of Main Street by a park.
10: Police say the fireworks show had just ended and the crowds of people were leaving when gunshots went off. Police believe that a fight between two people escalated into gunfire.
9: Fox 59's Zach Myers reporting. The victims are all young boys. One of them was shot in the foot and taken to a hospital. There's been no suspects identified or arrested. Anyone with information is urged to contact Beech Grove Police. A union representing Indianapolis steam fitters, plumbers, and HVAC technicians enjoying the 4th of July fireworks Saturday night at downtown Indy's 4th Fest. The union sponsors the event as a way to raise its profile and give back to the community.
11: It's just a celebration for everybody to come together in a great setting, and everyone can get along for 2 or 3 hours and have a great time.
9: That's Robert Steinecker, a representative of the union. He told Fox 59 that UA 440 is in the middle of a big growth spurt. And after two decades protecting his country, a Hoosier hero is recognized for a new mission, rescuing homeless veterans. Johnette Cruz has more.
8: Retired Army First Sergeant Robert Bobby Durbin has received the National Unsung Hero Award from the National Coalition for Homeless Veterans. Durbin works as a housing navigator for the Indianapolis-based nonprofit Intercare Veteran Service. Since joining the team, he has helped hundreds of local veterans navigate complex challenges like mental health issues, substance use, and the transition to civilian life. Intercare director says his quiet dedication and hero's heart are creating a transformational impact for Hoosier families. Johnette Cruz, 93 WIBC Mobile News.
9: 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Now the forecast from the American Standard Cooling Weather Center.
12: A mix of sun and clouds with widely scattered showers and storms, still very warm and humid with highs in the upper 80s. I'm Fox 59 meteorologist Krista McEnany for 93 WIBC.
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0: May 21st, 1775. After Lexington and Concord, colonial ministers did not stay neutral. From New England to Virginia, preachers told their congregations that resistance to British tyranny was not just permitted, it was a moral obligation. Some called it a holy war. Others framed it as a defense of God-given rights. Men left Sunday services and went straight to the muster ground. The revolution had philosophers and pamphleteers. It also had clergy. And on Sunday mornings, the clergy had the room.
1: The spirit of 76. History remembered. 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
1: 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I'm Lisa Garr, and we will be right back.
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10: 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He sat in rooms where America pleaded for recognition, watching alliances form, and saw independence take shape across ink-stained tables. Years later, he led the American delegation negotiating with Britain, ending the War of 1812. His name was John Quincy Adams. Indiana honored that uncommon beginning, naming Adams County for the boy who grew up in the rooms where it happened as a nation was born.
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10: He wasn't a soldier, yet when the revolution reached the frontier, his actions helped win a war.
11: This is America at 250, Indiana's revolutionary roots.
10: A fur trader who knew the rivers and forests better than most generals knew maps, he became the Patriots' lifeline, carrying intelligence to George Rogers Clark. When Clark's men were broke and half frozen, he used his fortune to keep the campaign alive. Captured once, he refused to betray the cause and nearly lost everything. His name was Francis Vigo, locally pronounced Vigo. Indiana honored that sacrifice, naming Vigo County for the traitor who gave his fortune to freedom and left his mark on the map.
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10: He was fearless to the point of recklessness. Some called him brave, others called him mad. That one stuck for 250 years.
11: This is America at 250, Indiana's revolutionary roots.
10: He led troops through blizzards, ambushes, and night assaults, turning ragged men into a force that helped change the course of the war. When the revolution ended, he wasn't done fighting. On the frontier that would become Indiana, he led American forces to victory at Fallen Timbers and secured the Northwest Territory. He was General Mad Anthony Wayne. Today, his legacy lives on in Fort Wayne and Wayne County, his battlefield courage shaping Indiana's borders and leaving his name on the map.
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1: 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The views expressed in the following program do not necessarily reflect the views of the staff and management of WIBC or Urban One.

0: ladies and gentlemen, Ed Bousman, Lynchburg, Ohio, and the God is Just a Prayer Away radio broadcast. It is written, all the churches of Christ salute you. It is written, but the high priest rose up, and all they that were with him, which is the sect of the Sadducees. And they were filled with jealousy, and laid hands on the apostles, and put them in public ward. It is written, but an angel of the Lord by night opened the prison doors, and brought them out, and said, go ye, and stand, and speak in the temple to the people all the words of this life. It is written, but Peter and the apostles answered and said, we must obey God rather than man. It is written, they therefore departed from the presence of the council, rejoicing that they were counted worthy to suffer dishonor for the name.
1: Oh God, is just a prayer away.
0: But a certain man named Ananias, with Sapphira his wife, sold a possession and kept back part of the price, his wife also being privy to it, and brought a certain part, and laid it at the apostles' feet. But Peter said, Ananias, why has Satan filled thy heart to lie to the Holy Spirit, and to keep back part of the price of the land? While it remained, it did not remain thine own. And after it was sold, was it not in thy power? How is it that thou hast conceived this thing in thy heart? Thou hast not lied unto men, but unto God. And Ananias, hearing these words, fell down, and gave up the ghost, and great fear came upon all that heard it. Go ye and stand in the temple, and speak to the people all the words of this life. Sing them over again to me, wonderful words of life. Let me more of their beauty see, wonderful words of life. Christ the Blessed One gives to all wonderful words of life. Sinner, list to the loving call, wonderful words of life. Sweetly echoes the gospel call, wonderful words of life. Offers pardon and peace to all, wonderful words of life. Beautiful words, wonderful words, wonderful words of life. Beautiful words, wonderful words, wonderful words of life.
1: Oh God, is just a prayer away.
0: Now, ladies and gentlemen, listen to this gospel message entitled Words of Life. And now, ladies and gentlemen, in this fifth chapter of the book of Acts, the apostles had been put in jail for the crime of preaching Jesus and the resurrection. An angel of the Lord had brought them out and told them, go ye and stand and speak in the temple to the people all the words of this life. That is the best program for the church today. Standing and speaking to the people all the words of this life. The word stand is one of the great words of life. With that program, the church was on a roll. Like a steamroller, everything went before it. 3,000 added to the infant church. Then the number came to be about 5,000. They made a stand. And then something happened. But a certain man named Ananias, with Sapphira his wife, sold a possession and kept back part of the price. His wife also being privy to it, and brought a certain part and laid it at the apostles' feet. But is the word of the devil he uses to counteract the stand of the apostles. Since Jesus referred to the sinners on his left hand as the goats on the judgment day, the devil must be the big billy goat. And there's nothing the big billy goat likes to do any more than but the Lord's church. Ananias and Sapphira dropped dead because of their hypocrisy. And great fear came upon the whole church and all that heard these things. And the big billy goat is still at it, butting the church. Go ye and stand and preach. Some churches can say, the members of our church really like to hear the word of God preached. But very few ever read the word they love to hear. The big billy goat loves to butt the billfold of the church. Our church really is concerned about supporting missionary work all over the world. Our people are rich. Just look at the cars they drive, the homes they live in, the big screen television and the telephones. Here comes the big billy goat. But our average giving per capita is the same as the national average of all the churches, namely 2%. Our church is filled with members who really depend on prayer. Watch out, here comes the big billy goat. But very few pray more than 1 minute. Prayer they pray at bedtime is fire insurance in case something happens during the night. Our church has 1,000 members. Here comes the big billy goat. But we are lucky to have a third present for any service. Our church observes the Lord's Supper every Sunday, as was the practice in Acts 20 and 7, and upon the first day of the week when we were gathered together to break bread. Here he comes again, the big billy goat. But don't you think such a practice becomes too commonplace? With teaching like that, would it not be more effective if you observe the Lord's Supper just once a month? According to that, preaching, singing, and taking the offering every Sunday is too commonplace. Go ye and stand and speak to the people in the temple all the words of this life. The next great word is fear. Ananias and Sapphira dropped dead for lying about what they gave, and great fear came upon the whole church and all that heard these things. There are many cases of the mercy of God and His forgiveness and compassion on page after page of the Word of God. But here is a case for the Christian to have good reason to fear God as well as trust Him. Solomon's words in Ecclesiastes 12 gives us fair warning. Fear God and keep His commandments. Then again in Hebrews 10:33. It is a fearful thing to fall into the hands of the living God. After you become a Christian, it is wise to proceed on your way to heaven with fear and trembling. It ought to make a Christian tremble as he slips a porno tape in his VCR. His hand ought to shake a little when he lights up a cigar. While they were filled with fear, it was not fear of people. It was fear of the Lord that bothered the early church. Today, Christians are man-fearing and not God-fearing. Members are afraid that their friends will be insulted by hearing doctrines different from their own. The Lord Jesus has spoken to that point when he said, "Be not afraid of them that kill the body, but are not able to kill the soul. But fear him who is able to destroy both body and soul in hell." There is a statement in Acts 9:31 that puts fear of God and trust in God in perspective. It says, "So the church throughout Judea and Galilee and Samaria had peace, walking in the fear of the Lord and in the comfort of the Holy Spirit was multiplied." Fear of the Lord is truly one of the words of life. Go ye and stand and speak in the temple to the people all the words of this life. The next word is shadow. Multitudes were added to the church, both men and women, insomuch that they even carried their sick into the streets and laid them on beds and couches, that as Peter came by, that at the least his shadow might overshadow some one of them. The shadow of Simon Peter ought to fall across the pulpit as the gospel is proclaimed, and we retell the message he preached when he told of the miracles, wonders, and signs which Jesus did, and how he was delivered up by lawless men to be crucified and then slain, whom God raised up, and how he ascended to heaven to sit at the right hand of God and declared to be both Lord and Christ. But the shadow of Peter reminds us of another shadow. David said, "Yea, though I walk through the valley of the shadow of death, I will fear no evil, for thou art with me." The reason he will be with us is because of the prophecy regarding the reason Jesus came into the world in the first place in Luke chapter 1, verse 79, "Whereby the day spring from on high shall visit us to shine upon them that sit in the darkness and the shadow of death." The shadow of death is all around us. You cannot drive down the highway very far without passing by a cemetery, and the shadow of death falls upon us as we pass by. However, we are reminded in James 1, because of the perfect gift of God's Son, there is no variation or shadow that is cast by turning. Victory without a shadow is one of the words of life. "Go ye and stand and speak in the temple to the people all the words of this life." The next word is go. "Go ye and stand in the temple." He told them to go to the most high-profile place of all. Go and stand in the temple. It seems to us that it might take a lot of guts to go into the temple of all places where they were arrested. But that's where they were told to go and stand. Many of our preachers today don't stand for anything. One woman told me of her preacher. She said he came to visit them. These folk had several questions to ask. If they said, "What do you think about speaking in tongues?" the preacher said, "Oh, that's all right." If they questioned him about different forms of baptism, he said, "Oh, that's all right." If they asked him about the Lord's Supper 3 or 4 times a year instead of once a week, the preacher said, "Oh, that's all right." I suppose if they'd asked him about hell, he would have said, "Oh, that's all right." "What do you think of the devil?" "Oh, he's all right." They could not get a straight answer from him about anything. They said when they heard him preach, that he preached a job-holding sermon. You've heard it before. Those who stand for nothing will fall for anything. The apostles stood in the place of danger, and they stood in the place of privilege. A person who preaches the gospel is performing a work that has been denied, even to angels. The story of Ananias and Sapphira teaches us today that God means business in dealing with the purity of his church. "Go ye and stand and speak in the temple to the people all the words of this life." The next word is heart. "Why hast Satan filled thy heart to lie to the Holy Spirit?" The devil filled their hearts. Ladies and gentlemen, did the devil ever fill your heart with anything? In Matthew 12, Jesus said, "Out of the abundance of the heart, the mouth speaketh." So if profanity comes out of the mouth, that is what is in the heart. If a person tells a dirty joke and you laugh at it, that is in your heart. "By thy words thou shalt be justified, and by thy words thou shalt be condemned." And that's not all. In Matthew 15, the Lord said, "Out of the heart come comes forth. Evil thoughts, murders, adulteries, fornications, thefts, false witness, railings, and these are the things that defile the man. It is evident from most television shows and movies the devil has put a great many evil things in the hearts of most Americans. Actually, where did Judas get the idea to betray Jesus? In John 13, just before Jesus washed the feet of the disciples, John writes, "And during supper, the devil, having already put into the heart of Judas Iscariot, Simon's son, to betray him." It was the devil's idea, and he put it into the heart of Judas. It appears the devil is busier now than he ever was before. However, there is a defense against that program of the devil in filling our hearts. We do have an alternative in Hebrews 8:10. There God says, "I will put my laws into their minds, and on their hearts also will I write them." So let God fill your heart with the Word of God. Let God write His Word on your heart. The only problem is, how can God fill your heart with His Word if you don't read it? You can have it at the home, on the table, the Bible, and unless you read it on a regular basis, it will not fill your heart by osmosis. The problem is, in this busy life, we just don't have time to write on our hearts the Word of God. We don't have time. But the devil will take that time to fill your heart as you look at the television, see the movies, and just look around you. A heart filled with the Word of God is one of the words of life. "Go ye and stand and speak in the temple to the people." All the words of this life. The next word of life is must. When the apostles were charged with ignoring the gag order of the council, it was not only Peter but all the apostles who said, "We must obey rather than men." Many things that are important for us to do, we do, but there is one thing that we must do. We must be faithful unto death. Jesus said, "You must be born again." Paul tells us that we must appear before the judgment seat of Christ. He did not say it was a good idea. He just said we must appear. Saul was told to go into Damascus, and it would be told him what he must do. And what he was told he must do is also what we must do. Arise and be baptized and wash away thy sins. We must obey God rather than men. Go ye and stand and speak in the temple to the people all the words of this life. The next word is the word blood. After the apostles were apprehended again, they were brought before the council. The high priest charged them with a terrible crime. He said, "We strictly charged you not to teach in this name. And behold, you have filled Jerusalem with your teaching and intend to bring this man's blood on us." The same people who accused the apostles for bringing this blood upon them were the same people who at the crucifixion said in Matthew 26, "His blood be on us and on our children." They asked for it, and when they got it, they didn't like it. Peter and the other apostles had a choice to make. Annas the high priest said, "Don't teach in the name of Jesus." And the angel said, "Speak in the name of Jesus in the temple, all the ways of this life." Would they obey Annas or the angel? Peter gave the only answer that can be made by any preacher of the gospel when he said, "We must obey God rather than men." Actually, his blood is on the hands of anyone who hears the gospel and rejects it. Paul preached in the synagogue at Corinth in Acts 18, and when they blasphemed the message, he shook out his raiment and said, "Your blood be upon your own heads, I'm clean." Again, he reminded the elders of Ephesus in Acts 20, "Listen to this, preachers. I am pure from the blood of all men, for I shrank not from declaring unto you the whole counsel of God." In Revelation 7, John saw the heavenly host of the redeemed from all nations, tongues, and tribes, standing before the throne, arrayed in white robes and palms in their hands, and they were identified as those who had come out of the great tribulation and washed their robes and made them white in the blood of the Lamb. The blood of the Lamb is a great word. Go ye and stand and speak in the temple to the people all the words of this life. And that reminds us of another great word of life, the word remission. Hebrews 9:22 says, "Without the shedding of blood, there is no remission." Just how does remission of sins take place? When Jesus gave the Great Commission according to Luke 24, he said, "Repentance and remission of sins should be preached in his name unto all the nations, beginning from Jerusalem." It was at Jerusalem that the gospel was first preached on the day of Pentecost. And it was at Jerusalem where Peter, at the conclusion of the first sermon on the death, burial, and resurrection and ascension of Jesus, said, "Repent ye and be baptized, every one of you, in the name of Jesus Christ, for the remission of sins, and ye shall receive the gift of the Holy Spirit." Since Jesus said the preaching of the gospel must begin at Jerusalem, and since Peter's first sermon was at Jerusalem, it must be God's answer as to how the remission of sins comes: by the shedding of blood. Truly, the words "remission of sins" is one of the great words of life. Go ye and stand and speak in the temple to the people all the words of this life. The next word is rejoice. The conclusion of the chapter informs us that they were beaten and charged not to speak in the name of Jesus. And they departed from the presence of the council, rejoicing that they were counted worthy to suffer dishonor for the name. They rejoiced over their beating. Perhaps John looked at James and said, "James, how come you got 3 big knots on your head and I only have 2? I'm just as worthy as you are. How come you got to be so lucky?" Maybe Peter said to Andrew, "Andrew, how come you are bleeding more from your beating than I? I'm as worthy as you." They went out to have a celebration over the beating party. Are you listening? Sounds like a pretty miserable lifestyle until we remember what the Lord told the apostles in Luke 10. "Rejoice that your names are written in heaven. Many consider it a great honor to have their name in the Hall of Fame or on the list of who's who in America. But the Hall of Fame and who's who is nothing compared to having your name in the Lamb's Book of Life." When you consider Revelation 20:15, where it is written, "And if any was not found written in the Book of Life, he was cast into the lake of fire." No wonder Paul said in Philippians 3, "Rejoice always, and again I say rejoice." And in 1 Thessalonians 5, "Rejoice always." Rejoice is a great word to dwell on when you think of the charge of the angel to the apostles: "Go ye and stand and speak in the temple to the people all the words of this life." And now the last word is ceased. They not only rejoiced that they suffered dishonor for the name, but in defiance of the council, they ceased not to teach and to preach Jesus as the Christ. That statement is a defiant conclusion and benediction to the message on the wonderful words of life in Acts 5. They ceased not to preach in spite of beatings and threats of more beatings. It is a sad commentary that in many churches that wear the name of Christ today, they have ceased to preach the message of the apostles. Go ye and stand and speak in the temple to the people all the words of this life. Ladies and gentlemen, you've been listening to another God is Just a Prayer Away radio broadcast brought to you each week at the same time by Churches of Christ and Christian churches who are concerned about your soul salvation. 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Praise the Lord, pass the ammunition. Tell somebody, somehow and in some way, that God is just a prayer away.

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1: 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I'm your host, Abdul Hakim Shabazz, the editor and publisher of IndianaPolitics.org. Well, this week, America marks its 250th birthday, so we decided to look at the nation's history from an economic perspective. We're joined by Michael Hicks, professor of economics at Ball State University, who traced 250 years of American tax policy, from the property tax and tariffs of a founding era nation living on about $2 a day, to today's mix of income, payroll, property, and consumption taxes. Here's our conversation with Michael Hicks.
3: Well, with the 4th of July right around the corner, we figured we'd take a look at the 4th of July from an economics perspective, not so much how much are people paying for fireworks and meat and cookouts and the whole nine yards and inflationary costs, but just sort of our tax and economic policy over the past 250 years. How we used to fund the government, how the income tax didn't come into effect till 1916, the whole nine yards. And join us to talk about all that fun stuff even more, one of my favorite economists, Michael Hicks of Ball State University. So, Michael, my friend, thank you for being with us. And by the way, happy early 4th of July, my friend.
4: Thanks. It's good to be with you on this 250th anniversary of the United States.
3: So, 250 years, did we get it right?
4: We're a work in progress, as the founders anticipated.
3: All right, so let's go ahead and get started. Early on, there was no income tax at the founding of the Republic, so how do we pay for government?
4: So, we'll do the really basics early. If you were an American in the late June, early July, 1776, you were living on about $2 a day in today's terms. If you were an enslaved American, it was probably more like $1, $1.50 a day. And so we were extraordinarily poor by any standard, by today's standards, super impoverished, like the dregs of India, the poorest parts of China or Central African Republic today. And so we didn't have a mechanism for collecting income taxes. Many people worked without benefit of cash or income. They traded services or goods. And so the only tax, we had two taxes overall. The first one really was that funded government was a property tax. Everybody paid some sort of property tax, renters, landowners. It was the only tax prescribed in the Northwest Territories for what's now Indiana, the Midwest. Then we had tariffs. Tariffs also taxed, any sort of imports. We had a very small armed forces. States were obligated to field armed forces, so the cost of government was pretty low. And then, you know, between 1770s and 1865, we played around with the central bank and starting our currency and stopping our currency. And states were required to levy some sorts of taxes, mostly ended up being fees or property taxes that they remitted to the federal government. And that was what we had for the first four score decades of the Republic.
3: Now, let's start with the property taxes, because a lot of people, they hate property taxes. They say if you pay property taxes, don't own your own home. It's owned by the government. You're paying to basically rent your own home. But I think it's a good reminder that, hey, property taxes is how we used to pay for things altogether.
4: Right. I mean, property taxes are the oldest taxes. They're the first really written language that appeared near what's now modern day Iraq about 6,000 before the Common Era BC. were tax and accounting records. So they've been around a long time. It's easy to tax wealth of some nature because it's visible. Typically, we know some value of land. It's immobile. You can't hide it from folks. And so property taxes have always been a preferred method of taxing folks. It also ends up being more progressive. So you're not taxing people who don't have anything. You're taxing people who do own something. And so it's really useful. It's particularly useful in the very federalist system that most governments had up until fairly recently, second half of the 20th century, here in the United States. Almost all the public services that you received, except maybe a post office, some federal judging, and an occasional, you know, one of the two legions of the U.S. military, two battalions that existed after, you know, 1789, were local services. Almost everything that you needed were provided locally. And so the tax dollars that were connected to the property flowed directly to the local public services. And so the property tax is everywhere and always has been the most favored tax. The sort of angst over it today is mostly a contrived small p politics effort by people who've run out of sort of useful ideas. And that's what you see them doing now. There's been such success at lowering national tax that we're at a catastrophe, national catastrophe. So that anti-tax fervor of property tax is new and largely probably passing. I mean, and you could tell by the quality of the standard bearers, J.D. Prescott and Micah Beckwith. These aren't durable intellectuals of the 21st century. So it'll come and go. And property taxes will be part of the way we fund, particularly local government, for a long time.
3: Now, in addition, and by the way, Michael Hicks, professor at Ball State University, our guest on the program today. Mike, you talked about property taxes being sort of on the menu as we paid for the early parts of government. I'll talk about the tariff portion of that income stream as well.
4: Right. So tariffs, you know, quite interestingly, the founding of the Republic coincided with the publication of Wealth of Nations, which spoke about free trade and explained it in the first formal way. So the language of the Constitution, the Interstate Commerce Clause, were all structured around free trade, but we had no other mechanism for gathering revenue. And so it was very simple to gather it at a port, a very low tariff, again, to provide for a Navy, to provide for the revenue service, which is turned into the Coast Guard, you know, to provide for those two legions of American soldiers that were the U.S. Army from the end of the Revolution to the War of 1812. And they were fairly low rates by today's comparison, but we didn't have a lot of trade. And so there was more trade between states than there was between the U.S. and Europe, for example. And so that was very carefully maintained as a free trade zone. The Interstate Commerce Clause foresaw the likelihood that states would be protectionist and forbade that from occurring. And so in many ways, the United States is the first global-sized free trade zone to exist and has been a part of an enduring part of our prosperity. You know, our standard of living has risen from about $2 per person per day to about $70,000 per person today in today's terms over the last 250 years. And so that's just a remarkable improvement that is in large measure based on the simple mechanics of free enterprise and government staying out of the way as much as possible in these affairs.
3: I think it's interesting, right? The Commerce Clause and the Dormant Commerce Clause, that Congress has the ability to measure the channels, instruments, and it substantially affects commerce. And then the sort of the Dormant Commerce Clause, like, hey, states, you can't do any of this stuff yourself. Why was that necessary?
4: For a couple of reasons. The first one was King George III and King George II as well, really forbade colonies from engaging with one another. So there were no banks. You couldn't write a letter of marque between, you know, or a letter of credit between locations. The money had to go back to Great Britain primarily and transacted there. And so and you can see the remnants of that if you go to the city of Savannah, Georgia. They have Factor's Walk, which were the place where the accountants walked behind the port, the wharf area, and did their accounting. And so the there was a great stinging resentment against the kings of England for preventing American commerce and banking from developing the colonies. And then the second reason for this interstate commerce, so the founders didn't like preventing trade and they didn't want anybody to be able to do it. And the second thing was there was enormous heterogeneity in the types of things that households produced or businesses produced across the United States. So the Northeast was always, heavy fruit, heavy agricultural products that were for consumables, and also early the mechanics that appear on like the Massachusetts state flag, where the people who ran small manufacturers, they produced, guns and wheel parts and gate latches and things like that. And then as you moved to the South, it was far more commodified because labor was so heavily enslaved. And so you had, very different products. And so it would make sense that when you have a lot of heterogeneity like that, there tends to be a focus on export and desiring to protect some incumbent industries. And so it was very clear to the founders that if we let every county or every state determine who traded with whom, that the whatever was powerful in South Carolina would prevent imports of that to protect their industry, which is exactly what we have today, is why the steel industry is so happy to see tariffs and Whirlpool was so happy to see tariffs, because it made their products in the United States far more valuable because there was nobody competing with them. Really bad for consumers and for economic growth. And so the founders wanted to make sure that the only people who could do that would be Congress.
3: Our guest in the room today is our good friend Michael Hicks, professor of economics, Ball State University, as we sort of look at 250 years of economic policy here in the United States, with the 4th of July right around the corner. Mike, so we, 1780s, 1760s, we have the land tax. When did the income tax first pop up? Was it either 1960 or the Civil War?
4: It was really, we like to give the 1913-1916 period as the formal national income tax, but the Civil War saw states were obligated to provide taxes for military service, and they did it a number of ways. They let you pay a bounty if you could find somebody to enlist in your service, right, so that you could pay $300 to do so. I mean, and that was viewed as a normal state of affairs. I think Abraham Lincoln did it for the state of Illinois. He paid $300 to have somebody enlist for him, just to prove that he was, not above it all. So states were obligated to provide tax dollars during the Civil War. And then after the Civil War, that it stayed at a low level. Tariffs remained reasonably part of funding government. It was apparent after the Spanish-American War that we needed some more modern system. So at the same time we created the Federal Reserve System for banking, we created an income tax that levied a small proportion of household income to the federal government to support the activities that a still very lean United States government, even with its great white fleet and its 25 infantry regiments and 6 cavalry regiments, all that sort of stuff by, 1913 was still a very lean federal government. There was no Social Security. There was limited foreign aid. There was no unemployment insurance. So it was really just providing the same sorts of public services that the federal government did in, 1775, just on a bigger scale.
3: Mike, as the country grew and expanded westward, whether it's about, Appalachia, Louisiana Purchase, Northwest Territories, the California, Texas, Mexico. How did our tax policies change over that expansionist period, or did they at all?
4: No, they really did. I think the narrative would be that it always took a long time for the government collection of taxes to catch up with what was happening on the ground. And so,
3: do you like the internet?
4: Yeah, precisely, or AI or any other technology. And so it's odd. My uncle worked in sort of after World War II, worked on the a flood wall in Tell City, Indiana, and he came upon a French coin that had been used along the Ohio, it had washed up. And it was those, you know, just coinage, for example, from Spain and Mexico was used throughout the United States up until the Civil War fairly frequently. In fact, we cut Spanish doubloons into eight pieces. And those were the pieces of eight that pirates talked about. They were used throughout the West. And, you know, the shave and haircut two bits is from two pieces of that Spanish, coin, and the 1/8 denomination of currency in the stock market, which ended just over 25 years ago, was the residual of that 1/8 denomination of Spanish dollars or doubloons. And so, you know, we had a wild west of monetary policy in the West. States really worked very hard to become a citizen, to become a state. If you were Montana or Wyoming or Utah or Arizona, what you really had to do was to have, some sort of formal policing force that could ensure law and order, bring criminals to justice. You had to have, laws that comported with the federal government. For most famously, the Mormons, the Latter-day Saints, ensured that there would be no polygamy to ensure that Utah could become a state. And then you had to have some mechanism for currency exchange. And that was really, you know, stagecoach and train, before 1913 Federal Reserve Act. And so the local public provision of services was pretty weak, and it was so weak or so interesting in some ways that, if you look at, you know, Indiana in up into the 1920s or 1930s, local schools were provided for by property tax. And this would be common up until or after World War II around much of the country. They were provided by property tax. And the school teacher would be housed by family members and somewhere, some community members, and travel around to school from those places by folks transporting her. My wife's aunt was a school teacher in the late 1920s, early 1930s, and she was in Economy, Indiana, and same sort of, you know, right out of the school marm stories of the late 18th, early 19th century, that persisted up into World War II. But after World War II, the school bus meant that there had to be some formal way to pay to get kids to school. It was expected that after World War II, everybody would have access to 12 years of public education, which it certainly was not the case prior to World War II. So we saw just this explosion of tax requirements to provide schools, to improve roads. And then, of course, in the 1950s, Eisenhower, whose post-World War I job was to drive a car, an automated internal combustion engine convoy across the United States, and found he couldn't do it on roads in 1919, just built the interstate highway system, which really poured infrastructure money in that changed the way we had to collect taxes at the local level. And they still remained very reliant on property taxes. They were remained more reliant on sales taxes, which appeared in states throughout the early and mid part of the 20th century. And then income tax, which of course has been with us now for a little over a century and has morphed substantially into several different types of income associated with that and Social Security.
3: Michael Hicks, professor of Ball State University, with us on the program today as we look at America's tax policies over the past 250 years in the wake of the 4th of July and birthday of America, 250 years. You look at day over 237, by the way. Mike, let me ask you, when the income tax was first incorporated into the Constitution, you've heard the conspiracies as much as I have. It was that the 16th Amendment was never ratified. Income taxes are illegal. Could you throw some common sense in that fire, please, my friend?
4: Right. I mean, you know, you're trying to explain common sense to people who are part of this conspiracy theory world or, you know, really struggle to understand the same sort of scientific method we've been teaching for 600 years. And so I'm not sure I can help an awful lot. The modern tax view, which exists around the world, first is built on administrative and compliance costs, right? How easy is it for the government to administer a tax? How can we know how much tax you owe? And then how hard is it for you to comply, to write down what it takes for you to pay that tax? And so that really means there

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1: It's like a sales tax. You end up being, you know, to provide the basic public services of K-12 education and roads and a modest police force and fire department, maybe a few parks. That immediately gets you in the 12 to 15 cents per dollar consumption in order to provide those. And that's just ridiculous because it causes households to look for consumption elsewhere, or drive long distances to avoid taxes. If you have a low income tax rate, there's not as much in desire to avoid that by arguing for loopholes or masking your income. And same thing with a property tax. If it's low, you don't you don't try to hide those, and it's really hard to hide property taxes. So having a broad tax base that, you know, taxes lots of different things at a very low level tends to be the most efficient. There's least lower compliance costs. The administrative costs are lower. The tax is more stable and predictable for governments. It's more stable and predictable for households. It's less volatile as the business cycle moves through. You know, when things get bad, you still need cops and fire department locally. You still need a federal government. And so the strength of the modern tax system, which virtually every country from the weird Iranian and Russian governments to U.S., Canada, Mexico, Iceland, all look very similar in that regard. The differences come in, you know, how much do we tax income versus wealth and what type of exemptions do we offer, which is the modern scourge of taxation, is the incentive or the exemptions that are offered willy-nilly by legislators because they appease some supposedly meritorious group like senior citizens or disabled veterans, of which I find myself in both groups.
2: Michael Hicks with us on the program today, professor of economics at Ball State University, as we look at 250 years of tax policy here in the United States. Mike, let's fast forward to the 1960s when you were in Vietnam and I was just a glimmer in my mom and dad's eye at the time. we went through Vietnam, went through the Nixon years, Ford's inflation, Jimmy Carter's inflation, stagflation, Ronald Reagan's tax cuts, Bill Clinton's actually tax increase, George W. Bush's tax cuts. How would you describe our tax policy in the modern era? 1968, I said 1960 going forward.
1: Right, that's a great question. So as we exited World War II, we were the world's sole superpower. We didn't have a lot of rich people. There were the gap between sort of somebody who owned a local or regional bank and the bank teller's income was far lower than it is now. We taxed very high rates in the 1950s and 1960s. That ended with Reagan and several steps in the 1970s, but really with Ronald Reagan. And there were two big things that happened in the 60s that really made a difference. The first one was just this expansion of Social Security and the creation of the Great Society, Medicare and Medicaid. And so, you know, we had in Social Security's created in 1937, and it was never a pay ahead. You know, I'm putting my money in a lockbox. That was always just noxious torus excretum, to use the lexicon of economics. It was always nonsense. It was always money to keep poor people out of poverty. And the retirement rate age at age 65 was chosen because at age 65, half of all people who were born 65 years earlier were now dead and had a very short life expectancy. And so over the past now, you know, 85, 87 years, the United States has seen the average age lifespan grow by about 12 years. And so people are now, you know, receiving Social Security an additional 12 years. We have added Medicare to that, which is essentially roughly free healthcare, almost free healthcare for everyone over 65, and then dozens of people with some other sorts of conditions. And then we have Medicaid and the ACA or the Medicaid expansion.

0: mentioned that some people call Obamacare, which offered Medicaid to about one in six American households. And so that really is what put the big spending dent in our tax policy. We increased the FICA tax, the payroll tax to help pay for Social Security, but it was never enough to do that. And with a very big, bubble of us baby boomers, of which I'm right in the very tail end, last couple of years, saw the biggest generation in American history start to retire pretty quickly. And that's what gave us it, what was primarily a spending side deficit. We've been running a deficit in this United States for most of the past 50 years, with the biggest bulk of it over the past 6 or 7 years, really seeing our national debt explode from about 40% of GDP, which caused a lot of folks to get angsty in the 90s and 2000s, to about 100-105% of GDP today. So a really big debt. The tax policy didn't keep pace with that. We increased taxes under George H.W. Bush. We increased taxes under Bill Clinton. We reduced taxes under George W. Bush. Those were marginal changes to tax policy. The big changes were the first, the Tax Cuts and Jobs Act of 2017, which blew a big budget hole in the U.S. economy or U.S. Budget, and then the One Big Beautiful Bill passed last year, which was the second biggest, really the biggest, together those that were number one and number two spending bills in peacetime to cause deficits. And that's where we are now. We're collecting about 17.5% of our gross domestic product in taxes each year at the federal level. And at the spending level, we're at about 23.5%. At state and local levels, states and local governments are all balancing their budgets. And in many ways, particularly here in Indiana, the dollars in the share of our economy in state and local government is the smallest it's been since before World War II.
1: Well, Mike, we've got a couple minutes left here. What's the big takeaway as we celebrate America's 250th birthday and we look at our tax policy, our economic policy? What's the big takeaway, do you think?
0: The routes of prosperity have always been towards innovation and market-oriented growth. So the places that Americans are really good at is are making things and selling things and thinking of new ways to satisfy consumers, to truck and barter, to use the terms of Adam Smith. And those sorts of aspects of our economy, left unfettered, provide us enormous wealth. At the same time, we have a federal government and state governments that do a no better than fair to middling job with some of the tasks before them. We ask an awful lot of government. We from what we ask local schools to do, besides the three R's, we ask an awful lot, all the way up to, the military to win every battle and every strike on every occasion at low cost. We ask an awful lot of government without providing them the resources to do those things. And I think at the end of the day, what we look at is we've asked government to do so much, particularly at the federal level, which is to insulate older people against all financial irregularities or inconveniences, while not collecting enough taxes, that we really risk, and I'm talking about my fellow baby boomers, people age 60 and older now, 60 to about 85, we risk leaving our children with a burden of caring for us that is going to cost them prosperity and prosperity for our grandchildren. And I don't think we are really wrestling with that as strongly as we should this 250th anniversary of the Republic. But again, the final note I'll leave on this is we generally figure things out after, as Churchill said, we've exhausted all other options.
1: Hey, when in doubt, do the right thing no matter how inconvenient it is. Our guest on the program today has been our good friend Michael Hicks, professor of Ball State University. Michael, my friend, as always, enjoy our conversation. Thank you very much, and have a good 4th of July, my friend.
0: I will, and you as well, brother.
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4: 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If it's time to talk about your retirement, we do a no-cost, no-obligation look at your retirement. We'll dive into that in just a couple of minutes here. I'm going to get going real quick here on one of Greg's hot topics. And that is, of course, taxes in retirement. And, you know, if you've done well, you've probably had to write some checks to Uncle Sam every April. But then you figure out, hey, in retirement, my income will be down and I'll start getting refunds. I've got an article in front of me, Greg, that says that might not be true. Not so fast, my friend. I know that there are long-term benefits to doing Roth conversions and having tax planning. Are there short-term benefits that we can maybe go from writing a check to getting a refund?
7: So this is going to sound really weird.
4: Okay.
7: Ready?
4: I'm ready.
7: It doesn't matter if you're writing a check. It matters what percentage you're paying. So let's break that down a little bit. But you're focused on if you're getting a refund or you're paying, and that's the wrong way to essentially assess if you're having a successful tax plan. It's actually the opposite. I would make the argument and show you the numbers that if you're getting refunds, you're probably going to lose the tax game at the end of retirement if you have a large IRA. I know that's weird, right? Greg's telling me that I
4: exactly
7: should.
4: The opposite of what I thought you'd say. Yeah.
7: I'm paying more, Greg? Wait a second. Yes, you're paying more, but here's why. So you can pay of your pot of gold. Let's call your 401k your pot of gold, right? Lucky charms here. You know, you're sitting on that thing, you're leprechaun, you're saying, this is my 401k. And I know that I'm over 59 and a half, so I can actually access it if I want. But my financial advisor says, no, no, no. Maybe they say this, maybe they don't. But they, in my experience, they probably do. Randy, you don't have to pay taxes if you don't want to until 73. And what are you going to do?
4: I'm not going to pay taxes till 73.
7: Why would you pay taxes if you didn't have to?
4: Mm-hmm.
7: Hey, Randy, you know, you can get your teeth cleaned extra if you want. If you can come in every week instead of every 6 months. How does that sound?
4: No, I'm not doing that. Okay. No.
7: Dentists are gross. Sorry. You're right. So when we think about this, I just want people to say, if you have $1 million IRA, you have $2 million IRA, you have $500,000 IRA, whatever you have, would you want to pay 10% on it? Would you want to pay 20% on it? Or would you want to pay 30% on it?
4: The least, 10%.
7: That's kind of elementary, right? I think my twin five-year-olds, Louie and Lolo, would be like, I want more ice cream, not less. Yes, I want a bigger scoop. Duh. Now, the tricky part is how we get the bigger scoop, because it's counterintuitive. Paying tax will save you more money. What? Can I say it one more time? Paying tax will save you more money, which means you're not going to get a return or refund, I should say, at least for the first 10 years of your retirement or 15 years or however long you do this. And you're like, people are changing the channel right now. This guy's a goof. Look at him. He's a goof.
4: We're firing Greg today.
7: He's got a t-shirt on. He's got the sunburned nose. What's he doing? Hair's all jacked up. Yep, that's me. But I'm right. And I'm going to tell you how I'm right right now. I'm going to explain it to you very simply. 10%, 20%, or 30%, right? And these are all generalities, right? Everybody's a little different. But this is the big buckets that we regularly see in retirees. So that someone that comes into us at 60 years old, and they have internal Social Security, and they got $1 million IRA and they could have $500,000, $2 million. You can do the math regardless of what you have. And we say, all right, let's start paying some tax on it. I'm like, are you sure? I'm like, yeah, I'm sure. Why? You're married, couple, no one's passed away yet. Let's see if we can get this IRA taxed using your couple rates. And if you guys know this, you get preferential tax treatment to push more money through when you're filing as a couple. It's because you have higher thresholds. You have the higher income thresholds before the tax rates bump up to the next level. Just simple math. So when people say I'm paying tax, so if I'm taking an extra $100,000 out of my IRA that year, I'm going to pay tax on it. I'm going to have to pay tax on $100,000, but that means I might, let's say it goes, bumps me to 15%. Let's just do the math. I get to keep $85,000 and Uncle Sam gets $15,000. That's an extra $15,000 I have to pay on that tax return. And a lot of times they withhold it so you don't see it. But if you don't withhold enough, then you'll have to pay at the end of the year. But that doesn't matter. It doesn't matter that you paid at the end of the year. What matters is what percentage of your money you got to keep. And that's what the American population that own IRAs seem to miss. They equate refund to winning and paying tax as losing. That is not ever the case when it comes to IRA tax planning, because you're kicking the can and making the taxes more. And I'll explain to you how this works. So over the course of that example, over 10 years, you're going to get to keep $850,000 and pay Uncle Sam $150,000. That is a huge win. Mm-hmm. You said, I don't believe you, Greg. I want refunds. So Joe Blow gets refunds for 5 or 6 years, 10 years. He's getting refunds of like $1,000 and he's fist pumping and saying, that Greg guy's an idiot. I showed him I got an extra $10,000 refunds. I got $1,000 refund every year for 10 years. Okay, great. You got your $10,000. That's great. But then Joe dies and his wife, Barbara, has $1 million IRA still that he hasn't taken it out of because they're not 73. Well, then all of a sudden RM, you know, we start going through and she starts doing her tax planning because she gets the memo. Well, guess what? Well, now because she's taking it out at the single rates, the threshold kicks higher and she's kicking up 25% to Uncle Sam. So for 10 years, she's doing tax planning and trying to figure it out and starting to pay tax, but now she's paying 25% of every dollar because that's her tax rate. She's in the widow tax rates. The widow's penalty is losing the benefit of the couple's rates. So now over the course of that time, Joe Blow was happy about $10,000 refunds, but you know what? At the end of that taxing of the IRA, Barbara paid $250,000 of the million. That's $100,000 more than they would have paid if they got ahead of it. So instead of winning $10,000, he lost $90,000.
8: Wow.
7: In tax planning. And I could do the same example again when Barbara passes. Let's say Barbara's like, I'm still listening to my Edward Jones advisor. Yes, I'm picking on Edward Jones. Ha ha. Edward Jones, don't like you. And as I'm going through this process, the Edward Jones advisor is saying, don't pay taxes, don't pay taxes. Okay. Or just play the RMD, pay the bare minimum 4%, but the money's growing faster than that, right? You're not actually doing tax planning because when you start your RMDs, it's 4 or 5%. And if the market does 6 or 7%, your IRA is getting bigger. You're not getting a smaller tax problem. It goes to your kids. Guess what? Your kids, Billy and Susie, are both successful and they're in the 30, 35% tax bracket. Uh-oh, they inherit the IRA. What happens when they take the money out of the IRA and they do have to take it out over 10 years and most of them take it out right away and spend it? They're going to add that to their already higher income tax rates, putting it up to 35%. So now over the course of getting that IRA out, they're paying $350,000 of the $1 million. $350,000, Randy. So now they're paying an extra $200,000 because they were more concerned of getting tax refunds versus paying less money in taxes on an IRA. That is the mindset we implore when we build tax plans for every client that comes through our doors has an IRA tax plan if they have an IRA. And we update it every year and we execute it every year with the help of our CPAs and all the folks involved, because this is a huge deal. This is hundreds of thousands of dollars of potential tax savings if we get it right, and hundreds, if not, $250,000 of tax losses if we get it wrong. Randy, that is why it's so important to have an IRA tax plan. If you do not have one, we will build your initial one at no charge, no obligation. Just sign up for a roadmap, and it's part of every plan we build, along with four other big risks of retirement.
4: As Greg always says, so many people, as you sit down with a financial advisor, all they care about is moving your money forward. Growth, growth, growth, growth, growth. But, you know, if you're losing money in taxes, that could even out. You could also come up on the short end of that. Let's sit down and have a plan for taxes in retirement. It is a part of our roadmap for retirement. 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There you'll see the roadmap for retirement. Talking about markets. Certainly we're going to talk about markets and we're going to talk about risk there in just a second. But the IRA tax plan is a part of every roadmap for retirement. 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We'll talk about that today. 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We do it right here at Golden Reserve. And of course, your income. What's your paycheck in retirement? Let's get that all put down on paper for you. So you've got a guideline to go, a roadmap, so to speak, in your retirement. 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All right. So a lot of people are worried. Should I retire at 65? Should I retire at 67? Should I retire at 62? Well, Warren Buffett retired at 95. Okay. So he's finally retired and we don't talk too much about Warren Buffett anymore. But what he did right before he retired was he moved a whole bunch of money over to cash. Now there might be a reason that he did that that is well beyond us. But what I wanted to talk about is that's something that people getting into retirement will do. All of a sudden, they get into retirement, they look at that stock market, they don't want it anymore, and they say, take me out of that market. So, Greg, is it a bad thing that you retire from work, but you also retire your risk of the stock market? Is that bringing on a whole new risk in your retirement?
7: Randy, do you remember the old Donald Duck cartoon where you had the little devil Donald on one shoulder and the angel Donald on the other, and they're both whispering?
4: Certainly.
7: Yeah, remember those old, that cartoon? I remember that vividly.
4: Yep.
7: And the old one saying, you know what? Use your gut, Greg. Be emotional. Listen to your emotions. And the angel's on the other side saying, hey, buddy, be rational. Be rational, man. You're safe. And then the devil duck goes, you need more, Greg. Wouldn't more be fun? Imagine all the more we could have together. And then the angel, Donald Duck, says, hey, shouldn't we be just worrying about what enough is? What does enough look like to be happy, Greg? Don't you want to be happy, Greg? And Donald's like, ha, ha, ha, another boat, please. Let's get another boat. And what it comes down to is these two forces are very real in our lives, right? We have the emotional that produces a lot of different reactions. And then we have the rational. We have the, I want more versus really what's enough for me to be happy? Knowledge, wisdom. These are the dynamics that drive our behaviors, right? And I don't want to get too into the weeds of this isn't a, you know, 101 psychology class here. It's a entertaining, hopefully financial show, but it is important to know who you're listening to in retirement. And if you don't have a good reason and a real reason to be taking risk, who are you listening to, Randy?
4: You're listening to the wrong duck.
7: Donald, the devil Donald Duck, right? And I'm not saying that we shouldn't be trying to make money or if we need to make money, we shouldn't. No, that's of course not what I'm saying. But if there's not a basis for taking risk, by definition, it's reckless. That's what reckless means. I'm taking risk with no meaning of return or meaningful return. And I would implore all of you to just ask yourself and get in a spot. Don't just, stop nodding your head. No, I want you to take a second and look at your numbers, look at your spending and go through all of the things like, do I need more stuff? Do I need more money to be happy? Do I need more risk to be happy? Or am I in the point where I just want to get predictable? Do I want to get to a point where I just know that I can do everything I want and I'm going to do everything I want? But if I'm taking risk that could compromise that ability to do everything I want without adding anything to my life, isn't that silly? I mean, that's the wrong duck, right?
4: Mm-hmm.
7: And don't get me wrong. Devil Donald Duck can be fun. But gosh darn it, that guy gets me in a lot of trouble. I've been in a little bit of trouble. I mean, he's going to crash the car once in a while. He's going to get you in some trouble. And I think that's where we're at with the market. He's like, get on the train. Let's go. Let's get this done. You're missing out. And then I always ask the question to clients. I always find it fascinating. It's like, what are you missing out on? What aren't you doing? There's just a calming freezing of the face. Is there anything that you want to do that you can't do because the S&P hasn't grown enough this year? That's not how baby boomers are wired. That's not how people are wired. They're not living their life based on returns. They're living life based on what they want to do. And they know what they want to do. They know the life they want to live. And if we can build a plan, so the hard part of this, and this is what people miss, when financial advisors go into this, they talk about risk as if it's just something you know. Where it's like, hey, what percentage of risk are you comfortable to taking? And Jack and Jill are like, risk of financial security, Delta, Alpha, Monte Carlo. No, they don't know. How much are you comfortable losing? How can any person or retiree answer that question with any veracity? It's impossible. But they do it on purpose because they know you don't know. And they don't want to do the work first. Because the work would be, all right, let's look at what you spent last year. All right, I got everything here. Here's what you spent. You spent $67,000. And you said that you wanted to do an extra trip. All right, so that's 10 grand. All right, so let's say $76,000. All right. And then you said you want to do some home improvements. All right, let's just call it 90,000. Let's increase your spending. That's almost like a 20%, 25% increase in spending, but let's just put some buffer in there. You want to spend 90,000. And let's say you live for 30 years. Let's put that out there. And let's say that no money's in the market. We're just guaranteed, 5% fixed income stuff. If we do that based off your $2 million, all right, we do the math, your money grows. You're like, excuse me? Yeah, your money grows. You can do everything you want and you don't take any risk. Now, do that analysis, then ask someone, how much risk do you want to take? Now, some people may want more. Dude, that is 100% okay. Like if you're like, hey, I'm a risk taker. I know that I probably don't need this, but it makes me feel like anxious. I'm not participating in the market. That's all I've ever done. Okay. But let's not do it with your whole life savings. Let's figure out what we can put in the market and not compromise everything you want to do. I am not comfortable putting anything in the market that could compromise you doing everything you want. Doesn't that seem like a reasonable? I'm not a fiduciary, if I don't do X, Y, and Z, but like, what do fiduciaries supposed to do then? Like at the end of the day, if you're asking your planners, are you a fiduciary? Like, shouldn't they be figuring out what you want to do first and how much that costs before they start giving investment advice? I don't know. I mean, call me crazy, but maybe we should figure out what you're spending first and what you're going to spend next year before we start allocating risk and market exposure. Because believe it or not, Randy, the market does go the other way. Mm-hmm. I know everyone seems to have forgotten in this world of AI fun or data centers or who knows what's going on, energy stocks. I mean, every quarter it's something pushing these equities to new heights. But if we could take a step back and say, you know what? I can do everything I want. And I don't want to hear about inflation, the cost of bacon and cost of living and all that mumbo jumbo. Because in my experience of my 46 years on this planet, and as we've looked at the numbers, those numbers have never moved meaningfully enough on the things that retirees spend to scare me. They just don't. They don't move enough to scare me. Now, if they start moving and scaring me, then I will let you know. And then that is going to be a problem, but it's going to be a bigger problem for everybody. Right now, paying an extra $200 to go out to eat a year shouldn't mean that you put 75% of your life savings in the stock market. Like, what are we doing? So our market risk report is part of that journey, right? We have four or five pieces that we're going to look at, but the market risk report will show you exactly what risk you're taking and what you could lose. What's the downside? And we do it at no charge, no obligation. As part of, you get that, you get the tax plan we talked about. All of that is complimentary. We will build that with you with our team of CPAs, our team of attorneys, our retirement planners. And the idea is to say, hey, let's have a real look at the risk we're taking. And are we operating emotionally or rationally? Are we operating with more mentality or enough mentality? Are we using knowledge or wisdom? These are the things that we want people to at least take a step off the crazy train of the financial world to see, are you doing what you want or what your financial advisor wants? These are very, very big questions that hopefully you're asking when you're kicking the tires to build your retirement plan that is the most important financial decision you'll ever make.
8: 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There's a place for you to put a little information in there. If you do that, team will reach out to you and start the conversation to start to ask some questions. What are you concerned about? What are you worried about when it comes to your retirement? Let's get that out on the table. You want to sit down and actually put something down on paper. We would love to do that for you. And that is the roadmap for retirement. And that includes everything that we were just talking about market risk and the taxes and the fees and the legal plans and the documents that go along with that and the income forecast as well. All of that is a part of the roadmap for retirement. You want to sit down with the team and do that? We'll do that at no cost or obligation. We have three offices across the Indianapolis area, Carmel, Brownsburg, and Fishers. And here's the number, 317-854-4000. 317-854-4000. We'll take a break. When we come back, you've heard this big number that the baby boomers are sending all this money down to their children. And the number is huge. But I got an article that says, before you count on that for your inheritance, think about this. We'll talk about it. Coming up next on FIRE, your financial advisor.
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8: 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Let's put pencil to paper, actually do some math. 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All right, so we've heard this before, that a study was done not that long ago that the money that baby boomers are going to send down to their kids, Gen X and the millennials, is going to be somewhere in the vicinity of $84 trillion. That's with a T. According to this article that I'm looking at here, that may not all come true. And the reason is, you guessed it, long-term care expenses. The legacy that a lot of boomers want to pass down to their kids and their grandkids might get interrupted by a long-term care facility. It's another way to protect your money in your retirement, is protect it in the legal aspect of it and protect it against a nursing home that could literally drain your entire savings. So, Greg, this is a big concern of a lot of people. How do you go about it? What do we put in place?
7: So when we think about the big risks of retirement, you know, the legal protection plan, all of those things, when we break down what can really hurt you the most, this has to be one or two. And it's talked about almost never, which is scary, right? For people that have $500,000, $1 million, $2 million, $3 million, this is a big deal. This is a really big deal that you need to at least think about. I don't know if you need to, you don't have to do anything if you don't want to, but you need to think about it. And it's hard to get people to think about this because, you know, quite frankly, no one wants to think about going in a nursing home. They don't want to think about a long-term care event, Alzheimer's, dementia, Parkinson's, et cetera, et cetera. All of these things are tough topics. And that's not lost on us. But as a reminder to everyone, you know, I cut my teeth from 2010 till now. We have, you know, one of the larger estate planning and elder law, law firms in the country. And the way we do that is that we help people navigate nursing home crises. So we're intimately familiar with how it works, how the money moves, what the cost is, what the realities are. And, you know, I was pulling up every year it changes slightly to worse. Seniorliving.org, you know, was talking about how the price is almost 9,000 to 11,000 now based on a semi-private room, which, by the way, I think it's weird they call it a semi-private. It's just not private. Someone's in there with you.
11: Right.
7: Or a private room, which is closer to 11,000. So that's $118,000 to $135,000 a year. The average stay that is thrown out there is roughly 3 years for a long-term stay. And if you guys have ever gone through this process with a loved one, someone falls, usually is the initial event, they go in for rehab and then they find that that exacerbates early onset dementia or Alzheimer's, and then they can't go home or they can't care for the loved one at home because of the care needed. So that's a lot. We're talking about $300,000 or $400,000 for the average day. What if someone stays 5 years, 10 years, right? You know, we're talking about $1 million coming out. And just so everyone knows, Medicare does not pay for this. And someone's going to say, yes, they do. I just, my grandpa just went in, and Medicare pays for up to 100 days. It's a rehabilitative program. Medicare is a rehabilitative program that doesn't pay for more than 100 days. And most people don't get 100. You know, in our experience, I don't know if we know anyone. I personally don't know anybody that's got the full 100 paid, because the second doctors say that you're not showing signs of improvement, Medicare turns off, and then you have to privately pay. That means you're paying out of your investments and your 401ks and your IRAs and your bank accounts. And you're going to have to privately pay based on this. Now, Medicaid, there's Medicaid for the age, which is this scenario, versus Medicaid for the indigent, which is a different scenario. Medicaid for the age is what happens when you spend down to a certain amount. So it changes. Tim was on the other week. I want to say it's around $130,000 in Ohio, give or take. And most states are similar. But that means that you can only have $130,000 left in all of your accounts before Medicaid will kick in and pay for the bill. And at that point in time, they will put a lien on your house when someone passes it for all the money that they spend after that point. So you could end up only keeping $130,000 and lose the house. They won't kick the community spouse out, but they will put a lien on it. So if, when you go to sell it, they get paid back their money they spent, the government, for Medicaid. So these are very real concerns. And I think you got to have a plan. So what do you do? There's long-term care insurance. We don't use long-term care insurance very often, but some people have it. And if you do, great. It's expensive, and some people just don't want to pay more insurance. They're kind of insuranced out. That's fine. We use our favorite tool is asset protection trust. Our attorneys build trusts that can protect investments, they can protect land, they can protect houses from potential nursing home care costs where they're shielded. Those are a big deal across the country. Asset protection trusts are prevalent and one of the most popular ways to, you know, not eliminate, but we're mitigating, right, Randy? We're not probably eliminating all the risks, but we're taking some chips off the table that we know are going to be available for our surviving spouse or to go to our grandkids or kids at the end of the day, no matter what happens with the nursing home. Because what people don't realize is when you go in a nursing home and like, I don't want to go on Medicaid, I'm like, almost everybody in that nursing home is on Medicaid. And they don't realize how much money they have. Like, you get the same bed, all the same things, semi-private, all that stuff's the same. In most facilities, you just, Medicaid's paying the bill. So it's like, you know, these are the realities that we have to coach people through on the legal side. And I would be remiss, you know, this is a big risk as part of our services. And when you come in for a complimentary roadmap, we actually do an inventory of all your documents. We see what kind of trust you have, if you have trust, all that fun stuff. That's part of everything you do. And if you become a client, part of our services that we actually will do an asset protection trust or a revocable trust or whatever things that you think you want are important to you. We think that this is one of the most overlooked pieces of retirement. So because we control and own a law firm, we can make that part of our services. So people, it's not an additional cost. It's part of our flat fee. You get the legal, just like our tax team. You know, we have a tax team too. You get the tax, you get the tax returns. All of that's included because I think doing the tax and the legal, doing just the finance feels like almost malpractice, right? You got to have the tax, legal, and the finance all working together to make it work. And just one more thing, Randy, on things that people miss, you know, they're forgetting from a legal standpoint, the long-term care, but also don't forget the probate. When people don't do the right planning for probate, I was looking at, the probatecalculator.com, and it's, you know, it helps assess different costs and charges. It says between 3 to 7% of assets that go through probate, that's how much they lose between the court costs and the attorney costs. Most of it's the attorney fees, by the way. I was looking at Ohio State's, farm program. They said probate costs farms up to 1 to 5%, is another citing that's like, I mean, you got a $1 million farm, you got a $2 million farm. I mean, that's that's not a small amount. So who's going to pay for that? Right. By the way, that's due. Do you have to sell the home? What, you know, sell the cottage, sell the lake house, the oceanfront property? Like, these are big things. So part of our analysis just isn't the long-term care, but it's assuming that hopefully all of the probate avoidance. Cause at the end of the day, when we do a plan, our goal is always to have zero things go through probate. And that should be everyone's plan, because why pay fees you shouldn't have to? If anything goes through probate, your attorney did a bad job of doing something, or you did something and didn't tell your attorney, is usually the more common issue. Is like, you bought something and didn't tell them, and then we didn't get it addressed to not go through probate. You need an arrow. I always say probate needs arrows. It needs a transfer on death, a payable on death, or be owned by a trust. And those are three easy ways you can avoid probate. And that's part of our consultation, is to walk you through inventorying all of your accounts, all your titles, and making sure that they all have arrows so that you avoid probate. Again, part of our legal protection plan. That's part of every roadmap we build, Randy, to address both the long-term care big costs and risk and the probate costs that both happen a lot of times when you're not lucid or after you're gone.
8: For many of you who have had a parent or a grandparent that has been in a nursing home and gone through this, or maybe you're going through it right now, this is really on your radar. For many of you who don't have that experience, this is one of those conversations you probably want to ignore. But you shouldn't, as Greg says. It should be talked about as you go through your finances, as you go through your retirement plan, and you need to look at the options. And at Golden Reserve, we have those options for you. And we have the people that deal with this on a regular basis. And as Greg has said many times, people who are dealing with the crisis that happens when you all of a sudden you find out that somebody's got to go into long-term care. Let's sit down and talk about this and the eventuality of it. 7 out of 10 people are going to need some kind of care, be it at home or in a facility. Let's put something in our retirement plan for it. 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
8: 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All right, Greg, one of the things that we talk about is as people listen to the show, they're intrigued. They want to find out a little bit more. Maybe they contact you. Maybe they want to take a different step. And one of those steps might be attending one of your live events. So tell us a little bit what's going on there.
7: So we want to continue to change the industry for retirees. And to do that, we have to be a little different. We know that every week, if you're retired, you get like 20 free dinner seminar things in the mail. We get it. It's a lot. And they're more or less all the same, right? They're going to talk about Social Security or annuities or something that's, you know, one dimensional. Our hope is that we build a different kind of seminar that not only provides great food at the places you want to eat at, but it tells some stories, right? Like at the end of the day, if I'm going to go out, I want to have a nice meal with some friends. I want to learn a little bit. It's usually the people that come to these things. Let's do it in a way that is the most effective to absorb information. One is to make sure it's not too long. So our seminars are less than 45 minutes. Don't worry. We'll get you to the food. We also want to make it, you know, really interactive. When you come in, a lot of times there's attorneys, there's CPAs to be with our retirement planners if possible. They're not always there, but they're there when they can, just to have more resources where you can ask questions. And lastly, the world-class experience in which we try to continue to deliver on is when you show up, you get a gift. It's our book. It's, you know, all kinds of fun stuff. We have cocktails that are included, not just the food, but we want you to have, you know, obviously maybe if you need a couple drinks, some wine, some beer, we want to make it special. And sometimes people like those with their meals, so we include them. And then, of course, if you sign up for a roadmap that's complimentary, at the end, we give you a care packet that has a bunch of fun stuff about retirement, but also a really cool Yeti mug that we think is symbolic of people trying to have a good time, because who doesn't have fun with a Yeti mug in the summer months, right? So those are all things that we want to do to thank you and hopefully get people learning more about retirement. And if you want to know where they're at, go to our website, goldenreserve.com, click on the events and workshops tab. It'll show you where we're coming up. And if you don't see your city on that list, just drop us a message. We'll let you know next time we're in town and where we're going to be at. We'll make sure you get pre-reserved so you'll have a spot for that, because I think it's a lot of fun. It's a lot like this radio show. We should have some fun while we're doing it, Randy.
8: Absolutely. And summer's a great time to do that. Website again, getyourroadmap.com. Every time I look at an article and I see a phrase or something that you have said before, I want to grab it. There's an article in Market Watch that talks about the different ways that financial advisors get paid. They talked about what you say, having a yearly flat fee. They talked about that percentage of the size of your account. And they talked about people that will maybe charge just by the project or by the hour. And in the article, it said this: if you have $1 million in assets and you're paying 1% AUM, as you say, that equates to $10,000 a year. If you have $2 million, you're going to pay $20,000 a year. But then it says the complexity of the work for the advisor likely isn't twice as much as challenging. Greg, you've said this many, many times, that it doesn't seem right that the guy doing the same amount of work for somebody who has more money gets paid more. So talk to me about the idea that you have of a flat fee and how you should evaluate what you're getting from your financial advisor for what you're paying your financial advisor.
7: I think that's exactly right. I think there's two sides to this coin. It's what you pay or how you pay. And then the other side is what do you get? And ironically, what you get really never gets a lot of scrutiny. But we'll talk about that in a second. Let's talk about how you can pay first. Let me throw the spin on all three of these options and kind of where we land and what you get. And when I think about a percentage AUM model, which is the majority, I think if you look it up, gosh, I don't remember last time I did it. I'm going to make this up. I think it's like 90%. I think 90% of people that are in a financial advisor relationship pay a percentage. And that percentage median is 1%. Mm-hmm. Right? That's very, very common. That is a comfortable known fact that most people that have had a financial advisor pay 1%. So like your example illustrated, if you have $500,000, you're paying $5,000. If you have $1 million, you're paying $10,000. If you have $2 million, you're paying $20,000. I'm here to tell you, I do this for a living. There is not any meaningful swings between $500,000 and $2 million. There just isn't. And if anyone says there are, they are lying. They are absolutely lying through their teeth. We do this. I mean, we have thousands of clients. I've done this for, gosh, 15, 16 years. There's not that much of a difference. There's some different zeros. There may be some nuances here and there, but the $500,000 case could be more complicated. If I'm being honest, they could have a farm. They could have a real estate business. They could have other complicated things. The $2 million account, I tell you what, most times it's just a big IRA. We have to do tax planning, but we have to do tax planning for the $500,000, same as $2 million. It's just zeros. We're using the same calculations. It's just, they're just bigger amounts. So you're paying $20,000 a year. And I know what people are saying. Well, I'm making more than that. So it's hard to get people to focus on fees when the market's roaring. The market's roaring has nothing to do with your financial advisor's choices, right? Like, you know, anyone in an S&P 500 ETF or index fund is participating in all this fun at a fraction of the cost. So I don't want them to think that, well, they're picking winners. You have to look at the market and what you returned and say, did they really pick winners, or are they just like everybody else? Did they beat the market? And that's a whole nother discussion for another day. But it is important to say that doesn't feel a lot when you're making, you know, when you're making 10% returns or 15% returns on $1 million, it's feeling pretty good, right? You're making 100 grand, 150 grand, 20,000 feels like a, you know, a drop in the bucket. But what if it could be a fraction of that? What if it could be 5,000? What if it could be 10,000 if you're paying 20,000, right? Right? What if it's half? Over the course of a retirement, if you're paying $20,000 to a financial advisor, over 25 years, that's $500,000. Or $250,000. Wouldn't you like an extra $250,000? When's the last time you spent $250,000 on anything? Because it's $250,000 cheaper if it's just $10,000. I think it's curious that almost all the flat fee models out there, which is just, it doesn't matter how much money you have, if it grows or gets smaller, you get the same start. All of the flat fee models seem to be somewhere between $7,500 and $10,000. I don't think it's a coincidence. I think that's probably closer to where the real value of the market for your time is. So if you're paying more than $10,000, I would raise an eyebrow. It doesn't feel great. It doesn't feel great. When you think about the, you know, I'll talk about the hourly project thing because I don't think that makes any sense. It's a goofy thing that some people do as a gimmick, but it just doesn't make a lot of sense to me unless they're like building your initial financial plan for $1,000 or something. I don't know. Who knows how they do that, but there's not that much nuance in the $500,000, $3 million retiree. I know everyone thinks they're different and maybe you have a super complicated, unique situation. That's great. But most people don't. They're retired. They have retirement accounts. They're trying to make it last for 20, 25 years. They need to do the same. All of them need to do the same things. So having project-based hourly things seems kind of goofy. And I've never seen someone do something more efficiently because they get paid by the hour. And this is coming from an attorney. Because if I take longer, Randy, what happens?
12: You get paid more.
7: I get paid more. So I don't see that a lot. I don't think the hourly is getting a lot of steam. It's just kind of a goofy thing to do. I think the flat fee, everyone knows on average how much time. That's why I think flat fee billing is the way of the future. I think AUM is going to be a race to zero. I think you're going to see more and more people demand a flat fee that say, hey, just because my money grows doesn't mean that you did anything else. And by the way, because my money grows definitely isn't because you picked winners. I mean, they'll tell you right now, how many disclaimers do you sign that says, I'm not promising any performance? You know, like that has nothing to do with the engagement. So that leads to the other side of the coin, which is like, let's break down services. What are they really doing? Are they just taking a bunch of money, putting in the market and crossing their fingers? Because I think deep down, that's what 90% of financial advisors do. They just take the money and they put a bunch of shiny charts and they say a bunch of buzzwords. But at the end of the day, they have their Eddie Jones, Merrill, Morgan, Fisher, Edelman. They all have their models. They throw it in there. They act like their model is special or different. But the reality is no actively managed models, you know, over time, you know, the statistics are overwhelming that show that you just can't beat the markets too efficient over time, right? Like, you know, very, very seldomly does it happen. So what are you paying for then? You're paying for them to stock guess and not do as good as an S&P 500 ETF. Unfortunately, that's what most people are doing. And if they have tax or legal advice, it's giving a business card or using a bunch of words of what they should do, but not really doing anything. So when you write down, what do they do? I don't want to hear what they talk about. I want to hear what they do. So if you're writing down what someone does, it requires action and a deliverable. What do you do every year? Okay. They meet with me once a year. They talk about my grandkids and I get a bunch of charts I don't understand. Cool. That's usually what most financial advisors do in my experience. And they take credit for the market that they had nothing to do with. Our Golden Reserve plan is different. Now, I'm not just saying this as a homer who obviously owns Golden Reserve and wants them to win and wants to completely disrupt and destroy the financial industry as we know it. Cause I do. Cause I don't think it's in the best interest of retirees. I think they exploit retirees wildly with these fees. And I think it's disgusting. So what I prefer is to list, well, we do your tax returns. Yep. No extra costs included in our flat fee. We do your tax plan every year. We update it and we help do the draws to make sure that you're converting your money to a Roth over a period of time, 7 to 10 years usually. Yep, that's included, not an extra fee. legal documents. We review them and then we update them or we draft new ones. Yep. That's included at no extra fee. Do we do the investment portfolio management? Yeah. Whether it's insurance products or equities in the market or whatever your recipe of investment fund is. Do we do that? Yes. We also meet with you in the spring. That's your annual review in person if you want it, virtual if you don't. We also meet with you in the fall. That's your tax meeting. That's in person. Those are real valuable touches that happen with every one of our clients every year. That's our list. I like our list. And our list, in my experience, beats almost everybody in terms of services. And it's at it. you won't believe it. It's almost like, we get questions. How do you guys do this then? Because it's the right way to do it, you know, and we do it at a cost that a lot of times is less than what people are paying for a percentage fee of just a stock guesser. That's what makes this fun. And the fee analysis, if you're wondering how to see what am I really paying and what am I getting, your financial advisor will never know. If you bring your statements in, we'll run it through our software and we'll show you what you're paying, not just as a percentage, but essentially what you're paying in dollars every year for your financial advisor fee. And we didn't even get into investment fees, Randy, but these darn financial advisors sell investments that a lot of times are expensive. Mm-hmm. So not only are you losing money to your financial advisor, but your investments are taking money out of your accounts. So we'll give you both numbers and then you can sit there and play the value game. Am I getting the value I'm paying for this list of services now that I know the number every year and compare it to us or compare it to whoever else? I don't care if you choose someone other than us. As long as you're thinking I have value that attaches to what I'm paying, and don't let the amount of money that grew or your market returns affect that analysis, because it's irrelevant. Everyone's money grew the last 15 years and everyone's money grew at the similar rates usually. So when you're breaking it down, try to take that hat off and say, what am I actually really getting service-wise that's going to really help me in retirement when things go bad or when things go sideways? Am I going to have a team of resources to help my spouse? Or do I just have a guy that sells a bunch of stocks and does a bunch of coffees and, you know, didn't go to college? That to me is, you know, the sad financial advisor reality a lot of the time. So, you know, take a peek. Our roadmap does the fee analysis, the market analysis, the tax analysis, the legal analysis, and the income analysis. And it's at no charge or obligation, Randy. We'd love to help you see and get a second opinion on what is the most important financial decision of your life.
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1: And so, like, if you're on a highway, mm-hmm. you got to get somewhere. Let's say you're going out, you're taking your wife out to dinner.
2: Yep.
1: You're like, hey, I'm going to set my cruise control at 55. What if you were never allowed to do anything but go 55? Would that work out well if it was raining, traffic jam?
2: No, not good.
1: Because what would happen? Yeah. Things would slow down and then what?
2: Get an accident.
1: You get an accident, right? Yeah. So the assumption of a target date fund is that they're going to have an equity blend that's very big at the beginning. And as you get closer to retirement, the amount of market risk goes down and the fixed income goes up. Mm-hmm. The issue with that is, does the market say, whoa, let's not move a lot. We got a bunch of target date funds in place and we don't want to screw up those models. Hold on here. Slow down the S&P 500. We got the 2035 target date fund. We got to stay on track. Oh, what are people doing? What are we doing here, America? Be smarter. Be smarter. Sell them, please. I don't think I'm allowed to say sell. But I did not say that according to compliance, but I would like for you to sell it. That doesn't mean you should sell it, but I feel like it would be something you should talk to a financial professional about. Yeah, there we go. And here's what we're really getting at. Interest rates go up and down. Stock markets go up and down, and you have to speed up and slow down with iteration to address all of that fun stuff. And unfortunately, wrapping it into a marketing tool that just says, this is the 2035 pull the old ripcord and you retire and it'll be sitting there waiting for you. Like, that's just probably not quite right. And I hate thinking that people are banking on these things to do all the things that they say they're going to do. But what they're really trying to do is make something that is your most important financial decision easy. Like, are you like, hey, I'm going on this, you know, road trip and, we got a deal. We can buy this car, but it has no airbags and the brakes are used ones and we're going to take our family. Like, your family safety is like the most important thing to you, right? Like, so it's like, why would we skimp there financially? Like, why would you want to take a shortcut on an off the shelf Temu, Costco, freaking investment vehicle that makes no sense for you to take so much risk when you know that the world's complicated. There's iterations and this should be reactive. You can't just set it and forget it. You can't just microwave dinner your retirement. What are we doing, America? Please think long and hard about this. When it comes to investments, it should be more predictable and easy and iterative. And when we do this, and I will do the air fryer analogy for all of you that you haven't heard me do it, because it's one of my more famous and popular YouTube videos was the infamous air fryer analogy. Air fryers, ladies and gentlemen, if you own one, I'm sorry. It's just a convection oven and it's a feature in your oven. It's the exact same thing. No. Yes, it is. It's a heating element with a fan. That's all. And your oven does it. Yet we said air fryers were healthier, and a bunch of people, because we are reactive consumers. America loves new stuff. You don't understand. My chicken nuggets are so much crispier. Do the exact same thing in your oven. I dare you. I did it at my house 2 times because people didn't believe me. I'm going to videotape it next time. They're identical. And you don't have this, you know, 50-pound thing that gets lava hot and you got to leave it on your counter. It's ugly. And then you got to pick it up and move it around. And it's just ridiculous. And what my point there is, it's marketing, right? It's marketing. That was a great marketing play. I tip my hat. Way to go, air fryer people. You duped America. They already owned an oven that had a convection feature, but you got them to buy it. And that's the same thing with these target date funds, because they have the date on it. It makes you feel real warm and fuzzy. Like, hey, wait, that's my year. 2035 is my year. They get me. They know me. They don't. They're just selling more financial projects. And by the way, they're expensive because now they're managing equities and freaking fixed income. So look at the expense ratios. They're taking a hefty bill out of those things to probably underperform both markets because of the nuanced, rigid style.

0: which they have to track that investment, folks. These shouldn't have an end date, right? Your investment should be where you are right now, and you should have some, you know, ability to move things around in buckets that you need that are the best tools and best investments for you, not a one size fits all air fryer. Randy, please, goodness gracious, when people are doing this, take a hard look at it. A lot of times, frankly, it's do-it-yourselfers. I don't see a lot of financial advisors using these, at least that come across our tables. But DIYers do them because they, in theory, they're easier. I would much rather take a different approach and hope people do the same when it comes to investments. But that's part of our breakdown. When we look at all this stuff, we can give you more information. Look at these investments. If you're a DIYer, maybe you can learn a thing or two through our roadmap that allows you to see additional values outside of just investment guessing.
1: 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Thanks so much for listening today. We'll be here next week. We hope you will be too. 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
5: 250 years strong. I'm Angelo Bavaro, Fox News. President Trump spoke to Americans from the National Mall in D.C. on the nation's milestone birthday late Saturday as communities across the U.S. marked the nation's semi-quincentennial.
6: We're celebrating freedom's triumph over tyranny, liberty's conquest over oppression, and the enduring victory of the American spirit from the July 4th, 1776 to July 4th, 2026.
5: President Trump talking equality during that speech and blasting communism.
6: As our Declaration of Independence tells us, we are all made in the image of one Almighty God. And a communist will never say that. That's for sure.
5: That event, followed by a large fireworks display, was delayed due to thunderstorms hitting the nation's capital. Many celebrations from coast to coast were affected by weather. A July 4th time capsule buried in Philadelphia holds artifacts from all across America and will not be open for 250 years.
7: The ceremony commemorating 250 years is really about 500 years. They will open this time capsule in the year 2276. And that's why today is not just about where we've been, but where we are going. Multiple governors wrote letters for the time capsule. Alaska sent its state flag. Arkansas offered a diamond from the crater of Diamond State Park. And Iowa submitted a space station medallion.
5: That is Fox's Chat Program. Some of the artifacts, including an iPhone 17, a Coca-Cola bottle, and a small copy of the Constitution. 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
11: What they know so far, you've got cloudy skies and 72 degrees here in downtown Indianapolis. I'm Jake McDaniel. Good morning. Here's what's trending at 8:03. Someone shot and killed a man this morning on Indy's northeast side, says IMPD. The cops got to Brouse Avenue near North Keystone Avenue just after 3 o'clock, and they found the man with a gunshot wound. Medics took him to a hospital where he later died, and anyone who has any information on this should give IMPD a call. A 4-year-old boy who went missing from the west side of Indy was found dead yesterday.
12: Now, Metro Police telling us that they are investigating the death of a child. That 4-year-old child went missing earlier this afternoon and sadly was found dead within the last hour. We are still trying now to get some more information on this. We'll keep you updated as we learn more.
11: That's Fox 59's Howard Monroe reporting. The cops say Corbin Merrill was last seen leaving a home on Montclair Drive near South Lyndhurst Drive and West Edwards Avenue, and they believe Merrill was wearing an orange shirt, brown shorts, and sandals with the Nintendo character Luigi on there. If you need to fill up your gas tank, the statewide average is $3.06 a gallon, says AAA, and that's down 17 cents from where it was last week. And the Indiana Fever take on the Las Vegas Aces this evening after they've gone over a week without playing, and the game tips off at 7 o'clock tonight. WYBC News Time 8:04, the forecast from the American Standard Cooling Weather Center.
13: Partly to mostly cloudy throughout central Indiana on this Sunday. Lingering humidity sticks around, and later this afternoon and early evening, widely scattered showers and downpours again are possible. Forecast high, 84 degrees. I'm Fox 59 meteorologist Ethan Rosick for 93 WIBC.
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15: 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We are going to talk about restoration, not just symptom management, but true restoration. 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We have real solutions, and let's get into it. This is Dr. Nick Wilson. I'm your host, and this is the Restructured Health Hour. All right, all right. Welcome back to the show. I'm Dr. Nick Wilson. In today's topic, it might be my most favorite one that we've done before, because we're talking about something that sounds really small, kind of boring, honestly, but most people have never thought about in their entire life the discs in your spine. These tiny little gel cushions. Again, no one thinks about these things until you're forced to. You're just doing a normal activity. You're shifting around on the couch. You're doing some yard work. You're just kind of bending down. You're getting in your car, and then boom, all of a sudden now it's lit up. Now all of a sudden you have all of your attention is now on that one thing, and you, the next day you can't even bend over far enough to tie your own shoes. So yeah, this escalates quickly, and these little things make a big difference in your overall health. And that's really the whole point of today. We're going to talk about what's actually going on in there, why it goes wrong, and this is the fun part, what you can actually do about that. So we're going to get into that. But first, just a little bit on why I even care about this, because, you know, I started Restructure. That's the name of our practice on the north side, because I think people deserve better. I think people deserve better health. And I think we have health completely backwards. We wait for pain. We treat the pain. And then we act shocked when the pain comes right back. It's like mopping the floor without ever fixing a leaky roof or leaky pipe above the floor. It's just going to keep being a problem. And it's a never-ending game of symptom management. And there's a trillion-dollar industry that profits off of you staying hurt, you staying stuck, and never getting to the root cause. I wrote Reclaim Vitality, a book that launched in 2026, beginning of the year, because I wanted people to think about their health differently. Be more proactive instead of being reactive. Start thinking about restoration instead of just simply symptom management. And there's a lot of symptom management going on. And not only, I'll call it allopathic healthcare, which if you're not familiar with that term, that means the traditional healthcare model. There's a lot of symptom management, but it's also crept into natural healthcare, if you haven't noticed. Biohacking and doing things that would simply make you feel better for a period of time, or manipulate hormones or manipulate the body so that you feel better, but not getting to the real root cause of what I'll call interference, why your body is breaking down prematurely in the first place. So that's why we talk about root cause, and that's what we're going to talk about today, getting to the root cause. So I'm going to start with the blueprint. This is really the architecture of the spine, and this is the foundation. If it's important, if you're going to restore the structure or the discs that are breaking down in your spine, you've got to understand what you're actually doing. So here's the quick version. There are four parts. They work together as the team. You've got the facet joints, you've got the intervertebral discs, you've got the vertebra, and finally you have the spinal cord and the nerves. That's your information superhighway, by the way. That's your spinal cord that runs through your spine. Everything your brain says to your body travels through there. The facet joints are the little joints on the back of each individual vertebra. This is what helps guide your movement. They keep things locked in place. You've got the 33 individual vertebra that are stacked on top of each other like Jenga pieces. And think of them as the frame of the entire structure. This is the body armor around your nervous system. But the discs, what we're talking about today, these are the shock absorbers between each bone. These are gel filled. They do so much more than just act as a shock absorber, but they are the structural piece that keeps the bones apart from each other and allows space for the spinal nerves. So when that disc, that shock absorber is healthy, you don't even know it's there. You never have to think about your spinal discs. A kid does not think about his spinal discs. But the second that it's not healthy, that's when everything changes. And I tell patients this all the time. Your spine protects the lifeline of your entire body. So if the frame of a building is compromised, everything can be beautiful on the inside. But everything on the inside is now at risk. Here's one of the biggest threats to your spinal disc health. This is going to blow your mind. Gravity. Yeah, gravity. I'm talking about actual gravity. I know that sounds boring. It's a physics word, but it turns out gravity is basically your spine's full-time enemy. And here's what I'm talking about. And this is what no one thinks about. Gravity is working on your spine every single second of every single day. It's not checking out. It doesn't take a lunch break. It is absolutely relentless. And here's a wild way to picture this. If you think about astronauts up in space, there's no gravity pulling on them. They actually grow about 2 inches taller when they come back from space. That's what they say, at least. 2 inches taller. Because down here, gravity is squishing you down all day, every day. And you don't even feel that happening. So your spine is basically your body's car suspension. New sponge versus an old sponge. If you think about this, a fresh suspension system distributes the load evenly, but a worn out one, all of the stress piles up in fewer places. And that's where we wear out individual discs. And people say, well, I'm just getting old. Okay, we'll take x-rays and I'll see a vertebra and a disc that is degenerating. And then a few segments above, the vertebra and the disc are completely healthy. Here's my question that I'll be playful when I say this, but if they say that, you know, I'm just getting old, I'll say, okay, well, that's L3 right there. That one is clearly degenerating and you're saying it's old age, but here's L1. This one's nice and healthy. This one looks normal. How old is L3? And then how old is L1? They're the same age. You're the same age. So your spine is basically your body's body armor, and it wears down predictably based off of where the individual pressure is building up. So if you picture a chart, there's four positions, four pressure levels on your discs. Lying down, that's the lowest load. It's about 25%. Standing, that's the baseline. It's 50% of the load on your spine. And then when you sit down, here's the problem, and this is why gravity is your biggest enemy. When you sit down, now you have 70% of the load that is distributed unevenly on that source of disc pressure or disc problem. So if you have a disc problem that maybe it's a misalignment, now there's too much pressure on one individual disc, now you sit down, 70% of now that pressure is building up at that individual level. That's why sitting, for people who have disc problems, a lot of times sitting is a real problem. Now, here's the bigger issue. If you're sitting and then on your phone, so you're leaning forward just a little bit, now you've got 90%. That's basically maximum pressure on your discs. And now think about how many hours a day the average person sits in the two worst positions, like a desk job, or they commute for work, or they're at the dinner table, and they're maybe on their couch watching TV. Your discs are under near max load for most of your waking hours. And that's just physics on a totally normal, healthy spine, by the way. So the question isn't, is my spine being compressed? It is every day. The real question is, what are you doing about that? And here's where habits kick in, because the wild part is the spine doesn't just passively sit there and take the load. Over time, it's going to adapt to whatever position that you put it in the most. It's going to mold to your bad habits. And the number one question that I get looking at x-rays with patients is, how in the world did this happen? And I just had one of these types of situations just here recently. I'm going to call her Sue. Sue came in and she's in her early 70s. And I'm meeting with her because I've had a handful of docs who are on vacation here recently. So I stepped in and saw the new patients. It's been great. I'm loving it, by the way. I might consider doing this as a more regular thing. But Sue came in and I'm meeting with her and she's miserable. She's got back pain. She's struggling. She's got pressure into her hips and into her legs. And I'm feeling her spine and I'm feeling a curvature. I'm glancing at the new patient paperwork to see, did she note scoliosis as part of her problem? Nowhere do I see scoliosis. So I ask Sue, I said, hey, Sue, has anyone ever told you have curvature of the spine? And she says, no, but my sister had curvature of the spine. I said, you know what? Your scan is really lighting up all over the place. And there's just a lot of inflammation that's building up back here. Let's do some x-rays. Let's find out exactly what this alignment looks like. We take x-rays and boom, I see a 20 degree scoliosis in her lower back and a 15 degree scoliosis in the upper part of her thoracic spine, so her upper back and neck. And we're sitting there looking at the x-rays together, and her first thing that she said to me was, how come no one's ever told me about this? She said, I've been teaching group exercise for years. I felt pretty good. It feels like this just came on just a few weeks ago. And that might be true. The pain, Sue might have felt the pain that came on just a few weeks ago, but that has been building up for years and years. That disc pressure that caused that spine and disc to degenerate. By the way, hers was phase two, almost phase three degeneration. It's because the disc pressure over time was compromised. It's like a sponge. If you picture a sponge like the kind that you wash your car with, those big, thick sponges. Well, add a brick to that sponge, and it might hold it up for a while, but you add a couple of bricks on there, or you compromise that sponge at all, just tear a little piece out, or you squish it more on one side. What's going to happen is that sponge is going to break down over time. Now, in Sue's case, that has been breaking down for decades. For me to be able to see that much degeneration on an x-ray, that's been degenerating for at least two decades. Now, I think it's probably more than that, but just conservatively. And she's like, I've been teaching group exercise basically my whole life. I've been feeling great. Why did no one ever tell me about this? And that's the challenge. So many people are walking around. They feel pretty good. They're functioning seemingly pretty well, but they have no idea that there are problems that are happening inside that if not addressed, it's going to creep up and be a real problem. And for Sue, it was a real problem. And now we have the conversation of, okay, what are we going to do about that? And thankfully, we have the ability with technology and advancements, we have the ability to target individual discs that have been compressed for long periods of time and target those discs to help to decompress those individual discs and help with the overall alignment. But so many people are walking around out there and they have no idea. They have no idea that they have something in their spine that is literally a ticking time bomb if it's not addressed. And unfortunately, pain is what drives most people in. Most people, they wait for the pain to show up. And that's human nature. I don't think I would go checking for toe fungus until I had symptoms of toe fungus, right? But we're talking about spinal alignment and disc pressure that ultimately ends up being the thing that causes you to stop doing everything that you love doing. So many people I talk to, they're like, man, I wish I could. I was a golfer when I was younger. I can't golf anymore because I've got this bad back. Or I used to garden anymore. I can only do it for about 20 minutes until it just really screams at me. There are things that you can do right now to mitigate that. Now, if you are in that situation, my goodness, do something about that. The amount of people that we've been able to help return back to golf, return back to gardening, return back to walking, or even get back to running when they completely gave that up. It's unbelievable that people are walking around and don't know that the technology and the ability to help restore and decompress discs is out there. Just people don't know that. But it does exist. And we're right here. And that's the reality, is that there's so many people who are walking around. It might be you who are hurting and they're suffering unnecessarily, and they don't know that there are better options. There are non-drug, non-surgical options that you can right now help yourself with. But you've got to take that first step with getting checked. And so that's what we do at Restructured. We're located at 96 and Michigan Road, just north of I-465. On the northwest side of Indianapolis, where Indianapolis meets Carmel, where it meets Zionsville, right there in that little pocket there. It's a big white building right off the interstate. You might have seen it when you're driving around 465. Right across the street from the McDonald's. It's a landmark, unfortunately, but it is the landmark. So I'm Dr. Nick Wilson. Listen, if you are struggling, or maybe you know somebody who is, with a spinal disc problem, maybe it's a bulging, maybe it's herniated disc, maybe it's a degenerated disc or spinal stenosis or arthritis in the spine that could be lower back or neck, I'm specifically talking to you right now. Don't let that sit in there. That ends up being a real big problem. You probably already know that when it's left there over time. There is a natural solution, potentially. Listen, I don't know you yet. We'd have to get to know you, and that's what the first visit is all about, is doing a deep dive with exams, scans, potentially x-rays, finding out exactly what's going on there so we can have a targeted plan of attack for that. And the value of that, that appointment where you sit down with one of my doctors, we go through what your problems are, we go through the scan, we go through the x-rays, including the interpretation, and go through the results of that. The value of that is well north of $250. I think it's even more than that. But the radio special is for $88. That's the radio special. Now, we can only take a handful of appointments per week, and so we do have limitations on that. But if you are one of the radio winners and you have one of these problems that I described, text in, get the information, and schedule that first visit. If you're one of the radio winners, the only thing that I ask is that you show up. We're going to block off about an hour of the schedule, and that includes the doc's time. And listen, we're not going to waste your time. If we cannot help you, we're going to be straightforward with you and tell you that. But if we can, we're going to tell you that too. So we're not going to waste your time. And I know you're not going to waste ours. So here's the number that you're going to text in. It's 317-749-0677. And what you're going to text in is the keyword WIBC. So it's 317-749-0677. And if you're one of the radio winners, you will be texted back. You'll be given a link, and then you can actually book your first appointment right then and there. 317-749-0677. Text in the keyword WIBC. You're listening to the Restructured Health Hour. I'm your host, Dr. Nick Wilson. Short break. We'll be right back.
16: I'm Stephen Michael Kinn.
17: And I'm Ann Kinn.
16: So we've been going about 6 years. I got to the point, I couldn't even walk around the block. I was in such pain. My family doctor, I asked him what I could do about it, and he says, deal with it. So I was looking for a way to try something different, but I never thought of seeing a chiropractor.
17: And I just basically came along for the ride. The way we look, the way we feel, we have got so much energy. He's in so much a better mood all the time.
16: I'm 73 years old and I'm in very, very good health. I'm in better health by far than I was 6 years ago.
17: And like we told Dr. Wilson, we'll come here forever.
18: 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Again, that's 317-749-0677. And the word that you will text in is WIBC. This is Jessica, and we look forward to seeing you soon.
15: All right, we are back together. I am Dr. Nick Wilson. You're listening to the Restructured Health Hour, the healthiest hour on the radio. Hey, we're talking about spines and talking about discs. And I want to bring my favorite analogy to the whole conversation that we're having this morning, and it is jelly donuts. Yep, you heard that right. Dr. Nick is talking about jelly donuts, and you're like, you don't know anything about jelly donuts. I do. I do know a lot about jelly donuts. My good friends own Long's Bakery, my favorite bakery. So I grew up eating Long's Bakery. I was on the south side, Southport. Shout out to Southport. But your spinal discs are like jelly donuts. So here's the analogy. So your spinal discs being like jelly donuts are this. The outer ring, like the dough, that's the outer ring of your disc. That's the protective layer. And then that soft center, that gel-like center, that's the jelly. And when that outer wall gets weak from years of bad pressure or misalignment, it can bulge. And there's a lot of people walking around with bulges, by the way. They don't even know it. If you MRI the general public, you would find disc bulges on a lot of people walking around, and it's asymptomatic, meaning you're not feeling it. But in the worst cases, that center filling, the jelly, comes out of the jelly donut. It can push its way out. That's called a herniation. And people use those words interchangeably, the bulge and herniation, but they're actually not the same thing. And there are three ways this generally goes wrong. There's the disc bulge, then there's the herniation, and then there's the worst one. It's degenerative disc disease. It's not a true disease, but that's when the disc loses its hydration, it loses its height over the years, and eventually you're going to get bone on bone if you're not careful. And depending on where that bulge happens, it changes what you feel. Like a disc bulge to one side can shoot pain down the glute or down into the leg. It can actually go straight back to dead center, which will cause wraparound pain around the whole lower back and sometimes into the both sides or both legs. And none of this is some rare freak occurrence. The research shows that by the time most people hit their 40s, they already have some degree of disc degeneration. And most of them have no idea. There's actually a really good study on this. By the time people are 50, something like 80% already show disc degeneration on an x-ray. By 60 years old, almost 90%. And most of them were feeling fine. They're showing damage, but they were also feeling fine at the same time. And that's the gap. That's kind of the whole problem, which brings me to maybe the single most important sentence of this entire show. The absence of pain does not equal health. It just means the threshold hasn't been crossed yet. The fact that you are not in pain right now, that tells me almost nothing about your actual state of health or the health of your spine. What it does tell you is that you still have time to be proactive about it. And that, my friends, is exactly why we're talking about this today, because you have a chance to be more proactive instead of reactive about this. So what would be some ways that you could be proactive instead of reactive specifically about this? Well, first, it's not a luxury to be proactive. It's not something that you just do after, you know, the pain gets bad enough. You do it out of necessity. The same way that you maintain your car, or the same way that you take care of your teeth. Spinal hygiene, I would argue, is more important than even oral hygiene. Now, it's a tough one to argue because you can see your teeth. You can't see your spine. People can smell your teeth. They can't, you know, the inside of your mouth at least, but they can't smell your spine when it's rotting or degenerating. So stay with me here. Still brush your teeth. But when your spine breaks down, that literally affects everything about your life. Everything. It's your greatest asset. When you lose your health, literally you lose the ability to do everything. And I would say this, that your health is not just your greatest asset. I would say it's your only real one. Because when you lose your health, really nothing else matters. But here's something almost nobody talks about. Nearly every tissue in your body has got good blood supply. It's fed by blood, your muscles, your organs, your skin. Blood pulls in, it drops off oxygen and nutrients, it carries the waste out. And here's the deal. Your disc has virtually no blood supply. Not on its own, at least. The discs in your spine, it's the largest structure in your body with no real blood supply on its own. There's no pipeline in, and there's certainly no pipeline out. So I guess the question that really changes everything is, if your disc can't really get fed by the blood, how is it fed? And the way that it's fed is actually by pumps, little pumps. It's loading and unloading of the spine. It squeezes fluid in and out and carries the waste product out of the disc itself. It's loading and unloading. So it's this pressure pump that really carries oxygen and nutrients in and out. In and out, in and out, all day, every day. That's your disc. It feeds itself. That's why movement is so essential to good, healthy spinal hygiene. And you've really got proof of that just if you were to measure yourself first thing in the morning and then measure yourself at night. You're going to be taller in the morning than you are at night. Over the course of the day, under gravity, your discs squeeze out almost a fifth of their fluid. You literally shrink throughout the course of the day. Then you lie down, you sleep, the pressure comes off, and then the discs drink it all back in, and you wake up rehydrated and a little taller. That's not a theory, by the way. When I was young in practice, I had a Well, he was trying to get on the fire department, and you had to be a certain height to get on the fire department at the time. And he really wanted to get on the fire department. And I taught him about the spinal discs. And I said, when do they measure you? And he said, well, you know, it's like in the afternoon or early evening. And I said, well, number one, get measured in the morning. And number two, do it after we get you adjusted. Because when you get adjusted, you're just a little bit taller. It's maybe millimeters or centimeters, but it's a little bit taller. And sure enough, this is extreme. He had his friends come over and drive him to the fire department after getting adjusted. He laid in the back seat, laying down, had him drive him to the fire department, and he got out, got measured, and he ended up getting on the fire department. And I tell you that because your discs every day are pumping in and out, and everything else hinges on its ability to do just that. In a healthy disc, there's a working pump. In a dying disc, that pump stops moving. And that's why everything that we do for disc restoration and disc regeneration, everything we do is with that in mind. So we do what's called wobble exercises, which act as a pump for the intervertebral discs. It's like spinal hygiene. We do what's called cervical traction, which helps to create extra space. It unloads the disc and helps to pull it open. And that opening is what lets fluid suck back in. That's the intake, the strength of the pump. And it does one more thing. It restores the curve in the neck and helps, and that curve really helps to take tension off of the discs themselves and also helps take tension off of the spinal cord, because every degree of curve that you lose dumps more load into the disc underneath it. So traction is very important, but again, so few people do that. And then hydration. I want to be clear about this. Nutrients matter a whole heck of a lot here. So your hydration levels, you drinking fluid and then retaining water specifically, is really important. So nutrients matter. Minerals matter. Vitamin C helps to build collagen, magnesium and manganese for the cartilage itself. Omega-3s to help keep the inflammation down so healing can happen. And I'll be straight with you. Supplements are not going to heal you. Your body is what's going to heal the disc, but you've got to give it the right raw materials. All you're doing is stocking the shelves so that it has what it needs to build with, but you got to stock the shelves. So hydration fuels the pump. The wobble helps to move the pump, and then traction opens up the pump, and that's real disc care. That's ongoing disc care that we teach and have been doing for over a decade. But there's one more thing, and this is spinal decompression. It's not a different thing. It's the same thing at a dose that changes the outcome. The wobble pumps a little bit. The manual traction unloads a little bit. Decompression creates true, targeted, measured negative pressure inside one specific disc. We can target individual discs to help restore and revive that individual disc. What it does, it helps to create traction, it pulls, it mechanically holds, and then it repeats. And it feels great. A lot of people actually fall asleep during the decompression session because, again, it's so gentle and makes such a big difference. But it offers more power. And what I want to give you the analogy of is a wilting plant. You can mist it with a spray bottle and that mist can keep it alive. Maybe it's going to keep it alive. But what really brings a plant back to life is a deep, slow soak. You got to get down to the roots. So my plant people or the guys from the Home and Garden Show, hopefully Denny, Pat, hopefully you agree with me here. But you got to get down to the roots. You've got to water appropriately. And, you know, your water, your wobble, your traction, that's the spray bottle. It's going to keep your disc alive. Decompression is that deep soak. It's what really helps to bring it back. And I want to be straightforward with you about the stakes, because this is the part that matters, is a disc does not get unlimited second chances. Once it crosses a certain line, it's gone. You can't grow that back. The time to actually restore a disc is while the pump still responds, while there's still a disc that is worth saving. So home care exercises, that might help to keep the pump running. Again, that's why we teach home care exercises. But decompression and neurospinal adjustments, it's what changes where the disc is headed. But that's only possible when that window is still open. And here's the reality, is the window is not open forever, but for most people that I meet with, they think it's closed way prematurely. they're like, yeah, it's, I've got a bad back. I've had spinal fusion. I've had a laminectomy. You know, I do have spinal degeneration, or I have arthritis, or I'm just too old. These are all the things that I commonly hear. And some of them, they're right. Some of them we can't help with, but that's just some. The vast majority, we've been able to help. The vast majority, there's still hope. I think we lose hope way too early when it comes to our health. And the only question left is whether we do it when there's still a window, when we can still make a difference. And most people don't realize that the technology has advanced so much that you can still make a big difference. With technology and advancements, we have the ability to target individual discs that have been compressed for long periods of time and target those discs to help to decompress those individual discs and help with the overall alignment. But so many people are walking around out there and they have no idea. They have no idea that they have something in their spine that is literally a ticking time bomb if it's not addressed. And unfortunately, pain is what drives most people in. Most people, they wait for the pain to show up, and that's human nature. But we're talking about spinal alignment and disc pressure that ultimately ends up being the thing that causes you to stop doing everything that you love doing. So many people I talk to, they're like, man, I wish I could. I was a golfer when I was younger. I can't golf anymore because I've got this bad back. Or I used to garden anymore. I can only do it for about 20 minutes until it just really screams at me. There are things that you can do right now to mitigate that. Now, if you are in that situation, my goodness, do something about that. The amount of people that we've been able to help return back to golf, return back to gardening, return back to walking, or even get back to running when they completely gave that up. It's unbelievable that people are walking around and don't know that the technology and the ability to help restore and decompress discs is out there. Just people don't know that. But it does exist, and we're right here. And that's the reality, is that there's so many people who are walking around. It might be you who are hurting and they're suffering unnecessarily, and they don't know that there are better options. There are non-drug, non-surgical options that you can right now help yourself with. But you've got to take that first step with getting checked. And so that's what we do at Restructured. We're located at 96 and Michigan Road, just north of I-465. On the northwest side of Indianapolis, where Indianapolis meets Carmel, where it meets Zionsville, right there in that little pocket there. It's a big white building right off the interstate. You might have seen it when you're driving around 465, right across the street from the McDonald's. It's a landmark, unfortunately, but it is the landmark. So I'm Dr. Nick Wilson. Listen, if you are struggling, or maybe you know somebody who is, with a spinal disc problem, maybe it's a bulging, maybe it's herniated disc, maybe it's a degenerated disc or spinal stenosis or arthritis in the spine that could be lower back or neck, I'm specifically talking to you right now. Don't let that sit in there. That ends up being a real big problem. You probably already know that when it's left there over time. There is a natural solution, potentially. Listen, I don't know you yet. We'd have to get to know you, and that's what the first visit is all about, is doing a deep dive with exams, scans, potentially x-rays, finding out exactly what's going on there so we can have a targeted plan of attack for that. And the value of that appointment where you sit down with one of my doctors, we go through what your problems are, we go through the scan, we go through the x-rays, including the interpretation, and go through the results of that. The value of that is well north of $250. I think it's even more than that. But the radio special is for $88. That's the radio special. Now, we can only take a handful of appointments per week, and so we do have limitations on that. But if you are one of the radio winners and you have one of these problems that I described, text in, get the information, and schedule that first visit. If you're one of the radio winners, the only thing that I ask is that you show up. We're going to block off about an hour of the schedule, and that includes the doc's time. And listen, we're not going to waste your time. If we cannot help you, we're going to be straightforward with you and tell you that. But if we can, we're going to tell you that too. So we're not going to waste your time. And I know you're not going to waste ours. So here's the number that you're going to text in. It's 317-749-0677. And what you're going to text in is the keyword WIBC. So it's 317-749-0677. And if you're one of the radio winners, you will be texted back. You'll be given a link, and then you can actually book your first appointment right then and there. 317-749-0677. Text in the keyword WIBC. You're listening to the Restructured Health Hour. I'm your host, Dr. Nick Wilson. Short break. We'll be right back.
19: Hi, my name is Angela. I am a teacher, so I'm up and down, moving a lot, helping out my kiddos. When I would stand up, I would be lightheaded, sometimes to the point where I'd almost hold onto a wall or a chair. My lower back used to bother me a lot, but I later learned that neither of those were normal. I no longer have any of that back pain, and the dizziness is a thing of the past. I'm a lot more aware of what my body is trying to tell me. Living has really altered my life, not only from a chiropractic adjustment standpoint, but also from a nutritional standpoint, from an exercise approach, so I would absolutely consider it a lifelong approach to life.
18: 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Whether you've been listening to the show for some time or this is your first time, I hope you are enjoying today's show. 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Again, that's 317-749-0677. And the word that you will text in is WIBC. This is Jessica, and we look forward to seeing you soon.
15: All right. Welcome back to the show. I'm your host, Dr. Nick Wilson. This is the Restructured Health Hour, and we are talking about spinal discs. So if you have disc bulge, disc herniation, if you've had spinal stenosis, arthritis, or degenerative discs in your spine, listen up. This is the show for you. And we are talking about how to restore, revive, regenerate, keep discs healthy. And if you've had a spinal disc problem, what to do about that naturally. No drugs. I'm not talking about surgery. Failed back surgery syndrome is a real thing. Virtually no one that I know wants back surgery. And those who have had it, a lot of times they're not so happy with their outcome. In fact, there's a study about this. 50 to 70% of back surgeries fail to make a meaningful difference in pain levels. That's the majority. The majority of non-specific lower back pain patients who undergo surgery, they don't experience an optimal outcome. There's an 11-year follow-up with lumbar fusion showed no clinically meaningful advantage over rehabilitation and exercise. In fact, for insurance purposes, they often don't even deem you eligible for back surgery until you've gone through conservative management for at least 6 months. So what we're talking about today is what to do about that. If you have a bad back defined by spinal discs that have gone bad, bulging, degenerated, herniated, stenosis, what do you do about that? And thankfully, with advancements in technology and what we have access to today, there are things that you can do about that. And unfortunately, most people don't pay attention to their spinal discs until they have to. And I hear it all too often. You're just doing a normal activity. You're shifting around on the couch. You're doing some yard work. You're just kind of bending down. You're getting in your car. And then boom, all of a sudden now it's lit up. Now all of a sudden you have all of your attention is now on that one thing. And you, the next day, you can't even bend over far enough to tie your own shoes. So yeah, this escalates quickly, and these little things make a big difference in your overall health. And that's really the whole point of today. We're going to talk about what's actually going on in there, why it goes wrong, and this is the fun part, what you can actually do about that. You know, I started Restructure, that's the name of our practice on the north side, because I think people deserve better. I think people deserve better health. And I think we have health completely backwards. We wait for pain, we treat the pain, and then we act shocked when the pain comes right back. It's like mopping the floor without ever fixing a leaky roof or leaky pipe above the floor. It's just going to keep being a problem. And it's a never-ending game of symptom management. And there's a trillion-dollar industry that profits off of you staying hurt, you staying stuck, and never getting to the root cause. I wrote Reclaim Vitality, a book that launched in 2026, beginning of the year, because I wanted people to think about their health differently. Be more proactive instead of being reactive. start thinking about restoration instead of just simply symptom management. And there's a lot of symptom management going on. And not only, I'll call it allopathic healthcare, which if you're not familiar with that term, that means the traditional healthcare model. There's a lot of symptom management, but it's also crept into natural healthcare, if you haven't noticed. Biohacking and doing things that would simply make you feel better for a period of time, or manipulate hormones or manipulate the body so that you feel better, but not getting to the real root cause of what I'll call interference, why your body is breaking down prematurely in the first place. So that's why we talk about root cause, and that's what we're going to talk about today, getting to the root cause. So I'm going to start with the blueprint. This is really the architecture of the spine, and this is the foundation. It's important if you're going to restore the structure or the discs that are breaking down in your spine, you've got to understand what you're actually doing. So here's the quick version. There are four parts. They work together as the team. You've got the facet joints, you've got the intervertebral discs, you've got the vertebra, and finally you have the spinal cord and the nerves. That's your information superhighway, by the way. That's your spinal cord that runs through your spine. Everything your brain says to your body travels through there. The facet joints are the little joints on the back of each individual vertebra. This is what helps guide your movement. They keep things locked in place. You've got the 33 individual vertebra that are stacked on top of each other like Jenga pieces. And think of them as the frame of the entire structure. This is the body armor around your nervous system. But the discs, what we're talking about today, these are the shock absorbers between each bone. These are gel filled. They do so much more than just act as a shock absorber, but they are the structural piece that keeps the bones apart from each other and allows space for the spinal nerves. So when that disc, that shock absorber is healthy, you don't even know it's there. You never have to think about your spinal discs. A kid does not think about his spinal discs. But the second that it's not healthy, that's when everything changes. And I tell patients this all the time. Your spine protects the lifeline of your entire body. So if the frame of a building is compromised, everything can be beautiful on the inside. But everything on the inside is now at risk. Here's one of the biggest threats to your spinal disc health. This is going to blow your mind. Gravity. Yeah, gravity. I'm talking about actual gravity. I know that sounds boring. It's a physics word, but it turns out gravity is basically your spine's full-time enemy. And here's what I'm talking about. And this is what no one thinks about. Gravity is working on your spine every single second of every single day. It's not checking out. It doesn't take a lunch break. It is absolutely relentless. And here's a wild way to picture this. If you think about astronauts up in space, there's no gravity pulling on them. They actually grow about 2 inches taller when they come back from space. That's what they say, at least. 2 inches taller. Because down here, gravity is squishing you down all day, every day. And you don't even feel that happening. So your spine is basically your body's car suspension. New sponge versus an old sponge. If you think about this, a fresh suspension system distributes the load evenly, but a worn out one, all of the stress piles up in fewer places, and that's where we wear out individual discs. And people say, well, I'm just getting old. Okay, we'll take x-rays, and I'll see a vertebra and a disc that is degenerating, and then a few segments above, the vertebra and the disc are completely healthy. Here's my question that I'll be playful when I say this, but if they say that, you know, I'm just getting old, I'll say, okay, well, that's L3 right there. That one is clearly degenerating and you're saying it's old age, but here's L1. This one's nice and healthy. This one looks normal. How old is L3? And then how old is L1? They're the same age. You're the same age. So your spine is basically your body's body armor, and it wears down predictably based off of where the individual pressure is building up. So if you picture a chart, there's four positions, four pressure levels on your discs. Lying down, that's the lowest load. It's about 25%. Standing, that's the baseline. It's 50% of load on your spine. And then when you sit down, here's the problem. and this is why gravity is your biggest enemy, when you sit down, now you have 70% of the load that is distributed unevenly on that source of disc pressure or disc problem. So if you have a disc problem that maybe it's a misalignment, now there's too much pressure on one individual disc, now you sit down, 70% of now that pressure is building up at that individual level. That's why sitting, for people who have disc problems a lot of times, sitting is a real problem. Now here's the bigger issue. If you're sitting and then on your phone, so you're leaning forward just a little bit, now you've got 90%. That's basically maximum pressure on your discs. And now think about how many hours a day the average person sits in the two worst positions, like

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1: Regular thing. But Sue came in and I'm meeting with her and she's miserable. She's got back pain. She's struggling. She's got pressure into her hips and into her legs. And I'm feeling her spine and I'm feeling a curvature. I'm glancing at the new patient paperwork to see, did she note scoliosis as part of her problem? Nowhere do I see scoliosis. So I ask Sue, I said, "Hey Sue, has anyone ever told you you have curvature of the spine?" And she says, "No, but my sister had curvature of the spine." I said, "You know what? Your scan is really lighting up all over the place. And there's just a lot of inflammation that's building up back here. Let's do some x-rays. Let's find out exactly what this alignment looks like." We take x-rays and boom, I see a 20-degree scoliosis in her lower back and a 15-degree scoliosis in the upper part of her thoracic spine, so her upper back and neck. And we're sitting there looking at the x-rays together. And her first thing that she said to me was, "How come no one's ever told me about this?" She said, "I've been teaching group exercise for years. I felt pretty good. It feels like this just came on just a few weeks ago." And that might be true. The pain, Sue might have felt the pain that came on just a few weeks ago, but that has been building up for years and years. That disc pressure that caused that spine and disc to degenerate. By the way, hers was phase 2, almost phase 3 degeneration. It's because the disc pressure over time was compromised. It's like a sponge. If you picture a sponge like the kind that you wash your car with, those big, thick sponges. Well, add a brick to that sponge, and it might hold it up for a while, but you add a couple of bricks on there, or you compromise that sponge at all, just tear a little piece out, or you squish it more on one side. What's going to happen is that sponge is going to break down over time. Now, in Sue's case, that has been breaking down for decades. For me to be able to see that much degeneration on an x-ray, that's been degenerating for at least 2 decades. Now, I think it's probably more than that, but just conservatively. And she's like, "I've been teaching group exercise basically my whole life. I've been feeling great. Why did no one ever tell me about this?" And that's the challenge. So many people are walking around. They feel pretty good. They're functioning seemingly pretty well, but they have no idea that there are problems that are happening inside that if not addressed, it's going to creep up and be a real problem. And for Sue, it was a real problem. And now we have the conversation of, okay, what are we going to do about that? And thankfully, we have the ability with technology and advancements, we have the ability to target individual discs that have been compressed for long periods of time and target those discs to help to decompress those individual discs and help with the overall alignment. But so many people are walking around out there and they have no idea. They have no idea that they have something in their spine that is literally a ticking time bomb if it's not addressed. And unfortunately, pain is what drives most people in. Most people, they wait for the pain to show up. And that's human nature. I don't think I would go checking for toe fungus until I had symptoms of toe fungus, right? But we're talking about spinal alignment and disc pressure that ultimately ends up being the thing that causes you to stop doing everything that you love doing. So many people I talk to, they're like, "Man, I wish I could. I was a golfer when I was younger. I can't golf anymore because I've got this bad back. Or I used to garden anymore. I can only do it for about 20 minutes until it just really screams at me." There are things that you can do right now to mitigate that. Now, if you are in that situation, my goodness, do something about that. The amount of people that we've been able to help return back to golf, return back to gardening, return back to walking, or even get back to running when they completely gave that up. It's unbelievable that people are walking around and don't know that the technology and the ability to help restore and decompress discs is out there. Just people don't know that. But it does exist. And we're right here. And that's the reality, is that there's so many people who are walking around. It might be you who are hurting and

0: they're suffering unnecessarily, and they don't know that there are better options. There are non-drug, non-surgical options that you can right now help yourself with, but you've got to take that first step with getting checked. And so that's what we do at Restructured. We're located at 96 and Michigan Road, just north of I-465 on the northwest side of Indianapolis, where technically where Indianapolis meets Carmel, where it meets Zionsville, right there in that little pocket there. It's a big white building right off the interstate. You might have seen it when you're driving around 465, right across the street from the McDonald's. It's a landmark, unfortunately, but it is the landmark. So I'm Dr. Nick Wilson. Listen, if you are struggling, or maybe you know somebody who is, with a spinal disc problem, maybe it's a bulging, maybe it's herniated disc, maybe it's a degenerated disc or spinal stenosis or arthritis in the spine that could be lower back or neck, I'm specifically talking to you right now. Don't let that sit in there. That ends up being a real big problem. You probably already know that when it's left there over time. There is a natural solution, potentially. Listen, I don't know you yet. We'd have to get to know you, and that's what the first visit is all about, is doing a deep dive with exams, scans, potentially x-rays, finding out exactly what's going on there so we can have a targeted plan of attack for that. And the value of that, that appointment where you sit down with one of my doctors, we go through what your problems are, we go through the scan, we go through the x-rays, including the interpretation, and go through the results of that. The value of that is well north of $250. I think it's even more than that. But the radio special is for $88. That's the radio special. Now, we can only take a handful of appointments per week, and so we do have limitations on that. But if you are one of the radio winners and you have one of these problems that I described, text in, get the information, and schedule that first visit. If you're one of the radio winners, the only thing that I ask is that you show up. We're going to block off about an hour of the schedule, and that includes the doc's time. And listen, we're not going to waste your time. If we cannot help you, we're going to be straightforward with you and tell you that. But if we can, we're going to tell you that too. So we're not going to waste your time. And I know you're not going to waste ours. So here's the number that you're going to text in. It's 317-749-0677. And what you're going to text in is the keyword WIBC. So it's 317-749-0677. And if you're one of the radio winners, you will be texted back. You'll be given a link, and then you can actually book your first appointment right then and there. 317-749-0677. Text in the keyword WIBC. You're listening to the Restructured Health Hour. I'm your host, Dr. Nick Wilson. Hey, thanks for tuning in. Make it a great rest of your day. Make it a great rest of your week, but be intentional. Make it a great rest of your life. Be healthy, be vital. We'll see you next time. Hey guys, if you've not picked up my book, Reclaim Vitality, it is now available anywhere where books are sold. Amazon, Target, Barnes & Noble. Pick it up, let me know your thoughts, drop me a message, and I hope you enjoy it.
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2: A big party. I'm Paul Stevens, Fox News. America turned 250 years old in spectacular fashion over the holiday weekend. From record-breaking fireworks to spontaneous displays of patriotism, the celebration continued coast to coast despite some big storms in parts of the U.S.
3: The spirit of 1776 burned bright across America as millions celebrated the nation's 250th birthday. Washington dazzled with a record-breaking fireworks display, while New York, Las Vegas, Los Angeles, and cities across the country lit up the night sky. And when storms interrupted festivities in the nation's capital, hundreds sheltering inside the U.S. Department of Agriculture building broke into a spontaneous rendition of the Star-Spangled Banner. And the main event of the night, President Trump took to the stage at the National Mall to share his Independence Day message to the tens of thousands who waded through the weather to honor our country.
4: For 2.5 centuries, our American Republic has stood as the crowning achievement of human history.
3: The night ended with performances by members of the U.S. military and a record-breaking fireworks display over the nation's capital. Matt Murphy, Fox News.
2: The number of dead from last week's devastating earthquakes continues to climb. Officials say nearly 2,300 people have died, overwhelming morgues and recovery teams in Venezuela as they struggle to ID and preserve victims. Thousands still remain missing. Severe storms turning deadly in Wisconsin on Friday. There were three people killed after a boat flipped over on Lake Geneva. Seven others were rescued as strong winds swept across the area, toppling trees, downing power lines, and damaging homes and businesses. Multiple people suffered injuries. Emergency crews responding to reports of people being trapped in buildings. 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
6: Last night's conditions have postponed them. Right now, you've got cloudy skies and 73 in downtown Indy. I'm Jake McDaniel. Here's what's trending at 9:02. Some fireworks shows in Indiana have been delayed last night.
7: We had some showers and thunderstorms move across the area yesterday, and unfortunately, for a lot of those shows, that occurred right during the prime fireworks hours.
6: Jason Puma at the National Weather Service says the state may get more rain and storms later today.
7: We have about a 30 to 40% chance for more showers and thunderstorms. The timing on that really looks like to be the late afternoon into the evening hours.
6: And he says high temperatures will stay in the 80s all week. A 4-year-old boy was found dead Saturday after going missing on Indy's west side, say Indy Metro Police. They say Corbin Merrill left a home around 3 o'clock with an orange shirt and sandals with the Nintendo character Luigi. And after two decades protecting his country, a Hoosier hero is recognized for a new mission, rescuing homeless veterans.
8: Retired Army First Sergeant Robert Bobby Durbin has received the National Unsung Hero Award from the National Coalition for Homeless Veterans. Durbin works as a housing navigator for the Indianapolis-based nonprofit Intercare Veteran Services. Since joining the team, he has helped hundreds of local veterans navigate complex challenges like mental health issues, substance use, and the transition to civilian life. Intercare director says his quiet dedication and hero's heart are creating a transformational impact for Hoosier families. 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
6: The forecast from the American Standard Cooling Weather Center.
9: Partly to mostly cloudy throughout central Indiana on this Sunday. Lingering humidity sticks around. I'm Fox 69 meteorologist Ethan Rosick for 93 WIBC.
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14: Hey, hey, hey.
13: And we're just a couple of certified financial planner professionals hanging out with you here on the radio today to talk money. We're going to talk about money. We're going to talk about retirement. So if you're at retirement, in retirement, near retirement, or you're just seeking that coveted job optional status, well, you have found yourself a home today. We're going to be talking about a wide range of different topics. Off the top, we're going to talk a lot about trust planning. Do you need a trust, or will that will just suffice? And what level of estate planning do you need? The pros and cons, we're going to get into that here in just a minute. You may also have questions about healthcare and retirement. We're going to be talking about that here in just a minute and how to create consistent, reliable income. If you have various different accounts, you have your non-qualified, you have stocks, you have bonds, where do you draw it from? How do you make sure that it's consistent, reliable, gives you the confidence that you need to spend? And what if you don't need 100% of your number to retire? What if you could retire on 80% of that number? Well, we're going to have that a big part of our discussion here later in the show with Dr. Jordan Grummet. You're not going to want to miss that because it is tantalizing conversation. I think you're really going to enjoy it. And if you have any questions throughout the show here today, just shoot it directly to us. You can text us your questions. Text us that 877-771-5724. That's 877-771-5724. So MJ, we're talking estate planning here today. We're talking about trust planning. We're talking about wills. The reason I thought this was so important for us to discuss today is because every single week, you and I are being asked by families that we serve, those that are calling in on the radio show going, do I need a trust? How do I know if I need a trust or not? My friend told me I needed a trust. Yep. This attorney's trying to sell me a trust. Do I really need one? I don't really feel like, I don't really trust this guy, you know, but I trust
0: I
13: you.
0: I don't have trust, but so, I need trust.
13: So tell me, do I need a trust or not? Yeah. Well, here's the thing. About 67% of people have no estate plan at all. So if you don't have one, you don't have a will, you don't have your power of attorney, you don't have your medical directive, that's okay. You're in the vast majority of Americans. But now it's time to take some action. Now, if you're over 55, you might be surprised to know that 1 in 3 don't even have a basic estate plan. They don't have a will, let alone a revocable trust. And if you do have an estate plan, how long has it been since you've updated that estate plan? Because over 60% of estate plans are outdated. That means they've been around for over 5 years. And some of those documents might be completely irrelevant. Mm-hmm. Maybe it's time to update those things. Some of them might actually be putting your estate at risk. And we're going to get to why that might be.
0: Yeah, it's a great conversation. We could probably spend the whole hour talking about this. But really, you know, this show is generally focused on retirement and retirees. There's some reasons why people would need trust that are outside of some of the scope of our conversation today. But, you know, you mentioned it at the top, Casey. We get these questions all the time. Do I really need a trust? You know, I've got a durable power of attorney, a living will. Isn't that good enough? You know, we want to understand here. It starts with, you know, really understanding when a trust makes sense, when a durable power of attorney might fall short, and then what are some common mistakes causing problems for families?
13: Well, and let's be very clear. Some might think, well, I need a trust because I want to protect it against unnecessary taxes, or I want to protect it from healthcare costs. I want to protect it from creditors. That's not what a revocable trust is going to help you accomplish. Correct. There are some trust structures that can help you with those things, but a revocable trust, your traditional trust you're getting from your average attorney, doesn't have any special tax benefits. There's no creditor protection. Everything's the same as it was before. You just have a successor trustee. So why would you want to get a trust? One could be avoiding probate. By avoiding probate, you avoid costs. Probate can be expensive. On average, that's 3-8% of the estate value is what probate is going to cost. It can last on average somewhere between 5 and 18 months. And so this can be a very long and expensive process, but having your assets titled in the name of a revocable trust can help you avoid probate, which might by default means that it's going to be private as well.
0: Yeah. And to be fair, you can title assets correctly to avoid probate by having designated beneficiaries. You can put real estate, automotive. You can avoid probate without a trust. But to your point, Casey, oftentimes most people think about probate and go, well, the kids will eventually get it anyways. But the point is the delay, right? So your beneficiaries may need the assets sooner to take care of your final expenses, or if you become incapacitated.
13: Yeah. Well, the kids will eventually get it anyways. I mean, I think that just exemplifies that. Hey, you already got an estate plan, right? Everybody has an estate plan, whether you have documents or not. If you have any assets, you have an estate plan. It just may not be the one that you want. And even if you want your kids to get the assets, ultimately, I'm sure you don't want the IRS or medical care or some other entity to be the biggest beneficiary of those accounts. So this is why you want to do the estate planning. One of the biggest reasons that people look at building trust is what we mentioned earlier. You don't have trust.
0: You don't have trust.
13: Yeah, you want to control those assets and how they're distributed after death. You might want to protect them from second marriages. Maybe a spouse that remarries. You want to protect them in the case of divorce. You want to protect them in the case of a spendthrift child or a child with addiction or a special needs child, or you want to protect assets for your beneficiaries against creditors. They're in a high liability profession, like a surgeon or an entrepreneur or something along those lines.
14: Yeah, we talk about a spouse, you know, what if a spouse remarries, and we talk about, the FBI talks about senior fraud all the time, romance fraud. You know, this is a real thing. There's real statistics backing this concern. This is a way to still be able to protect those assets for that loved one and for the kids. A lot of times, I hear it from clients sometimes, like, well, you know, I don't know about my son's marriage, and I don't want this to be subject to, if he gets divorced. So if it's in that trust, it's protected from that event.
13: Yeah. Well, and why wouldn't you, after listening to all those good things that you get, why wouldn't you do it? It can be expensive, and usually it's not the upfront costs that are all that much.
14: Maybe, but it could be a
13: couple thousand dollars that you're spending in order to get the documents drafted. But then after you pass away, how are those trust assets going to be administered? Who's going to be the successor trustee?
14: Yeah, there you go.
13: After you pass away, is it going to be a family member? Marshall, you used to be our successor trustee, and I said, you know what? Yep. I really want Marshall to have a great relationship with our kids. I don't want him to be
14: the bad guy.
13: Yeah, right. That's saying, well, you can't do that. You can't have that. So we put together a corporate trustee. There's potentially substantial cost of that. That could be 3% per year of the trust administered assets. But that may be justified as well, especially if you're thinking about putting together a multi-generational trust structure, such as a dynasty trust. You want to make sure that you have that trustee that can operate into perpetuity. But, you know, one of the simplest reasons that you would want to have a revocable living trust is in order to protect the control of your assets if you were to be incapacitated.
14: Yeah.
13: And you might go, well, isn't that what a power of attorney is for? That's right. I already have a durable power of attorney. So if I have incapacitation, I have somebody designated to take care of my financial decisions. I have somebody designated to take care of my healthcare decisions. Unfortunately, a lot of financial institutions refuse to accept outside powers of attorney. They want their own power of attorney documents, or they want specific language authorizing specific transactions inside of that power of attorney, and they're just too broad, or they're simply outdated, because outdated to a financial institution in many instances is only 2, 3, 4 years.
14: Yeah. And if you're incapacitated, then you can't sign an updated form. A lot of times these brokerage companies will reject the request and say, okay, we need an updated durable power of attorney, or we've got our own certification form that we need the individual to sign. And if they're incapacitated, that's a real problem.
13: Yeah. And then what does your beneficiary have to do? They have to seek conservatorship or guardianship. That incurs additional time, cost, maybe $20,000 or more. So what do you do about it? Well, if those assets are inside of a revocable living trust, then immediately you have a successor trustee that's stepping into place if you are incapacitated. But I think, you know, let's say you already established a trust. So you have yourself a revocable living trust. Maybe it's up to date. The big question I have is that trust actually funded? Because 50% of estate plans fail to distribute assets as intended.
14: Oof.
13: Why is that? That's largely because the beneficiaries are already established and they don't match the trust, or the trust isn't actually funded. That means if you have assets in, say, a joint account or a brokerage account bank account, mm-hmm. or a piece of real estate, and the assets aren't actually in the trust, you've only done half the job. You might say, well, my trust is the beneficiary of those assets.
14: Right.
13: However, that only helps you when you pass away, that, yeah, the assets go into the trust and everything happens according to your wishes. But if you're incapacitated, then those assets aren't in the trust. And so in incapacitation, it doesn't get those incapacitation benefits unless it's actually funded. You might also say, I've got everything in the trust. My IRAs. The beneficiary, the IRA is going to the trust. But there can be serious issues with that as well, especially if you have an old trust that's outdated and it doesn't have what are known as see-through provisions.
14: Right.
13: Then those assets from those IRAs aren't going to be able to be stretched over the 10-year window that the IRS allows us. Better yet, you leave it to a charitable remainder trust and they can spread those distributions out over their lifetime. So that's another type of trust you might want to consider rather than making the trust the beneficiary of the IRA. So this is why it's important to do walk through all of this process.
14: Yes.
13: And work with a financial planner that understands all of your wishes, can walk you through the pros and cons of each, and ultimately make sure that everything is not only done, but it's being reviewed on a regular basis. Now, I'll say this, you know, if you're someone that has over $1 million in net worth, you have some complex assets, you have a lot of stuff, you also maybe have a blended family, you're concerned about cognitive decline, you want to have control of some assets after you pass away, then you absolutely need to be having these discussions with an advisor. And if that's you, then we want to give you an offer to do that today, an opportunity to sit down with a financial planner for the next 5 radio listeners who contact our team by calling 877-771-5724. We'll sit down, walk you through your estate plan analysis, review your current financial situation, provide you some stress tests, and opportunities to put you in an even better place with even more financial confidence. To get started on that process, we're offering a free personal financial review plus an estate analysis to the next 5 radio listeners that call 877-771-5724. That's 877-771-5724. Stick around, because after this, we're going to be answering questions about health care in retirement, long-term care, and creating a paycheck in retirement that feels consistent and reliable.
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13: Welcome back to Retire with Purpose. This is your host, Casey Weed. Joining me, my good friend, Marshall Johnson, here with me well. If you have some big questions about retirement right now, this is the show for you. 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Marshall, I know this is your favorite segment. And you just love answering questions. You know why I think you love answering questions?
14: I'm a problem solver.
13: No, because you like to think on your feet.
14: I like to help. Know? I like to help people.
13: You like to. You're good at thinking on your feet. You want to answer these things, and you want to help people. I can appreciate that.
14: Yeah.
13: So let's get to it. Why don't we got a first question here about healthcare?
14: Well, I like knowing what's on everybody's mind, right? Mm-hmm. You know, because we talk about this stuff day in day out for the last, for me, 19 years. It's like in the topics do change from time to time.
13: Can we stop coming up with our own content? Y'all can help us a little bit.
14: Tell us what you want to know about. But the questions do change, right? You know, sometimes we get in a wave of taxes. Sometimes we get in a wave of, you know, retirement income planning or whatever it is. But there's always some good stuff that comes out of these questions.
13: Yeah. So let's get to our first one. At what age does it become too late or too expensive to realistically consider long-term care insurance?
14: Yeah, that's a good question. You know, long-term care insurance per se, I'll use air quotes around insurance. Long-term care insurance doesn't become too late just because of age alone. You know, usually planning for long-term care becomes too late when your health really no longer lets you qualify for such things, or the premiums get so high that it's unaffordable. But I would also argue that long-term care insurance doesn't always have to be the answer. I think part of the question is, how are we going to pay for that? And one of the solutions is long-term care insurance, but there's many other solutions as well to help address the problem.
16: Yeah, and I think that's what most don't know and kind of dismiss. Maybe you've only worked with a long-term care insurance salesman, or they didn't have access to multiple products. But there's a lot of different tools that have come to light over the last 15 to 20 years to help solve this issue. If you're going to have this conversation 20, 25 years ago, the only solution was long-term care insurance. You paid a premium for something, paid it for years and years and years, and then finally you qualify for long-term care, but you don't qualify for long-term care because the provisions in the contract were convoluted, and now you're arguing with an insurance company, or there wasn't an inflation rider, the benefits are so small that they're not making a meaningful impact or dent in the long-term care costs. And that's kind of the experience that I find this generation of retirees has had with long-term care insurance that maybe mom or dad had. They go, why would I ever want that? Well yeah, it's different.
14: I can speak to that. I have a grandmother who's approaching 102 at the end of this month in about 2 weeks, and she has long-term care insurance. And she's been paying on that policy since 1986, I believe. And oddly enough, she is in a care facility, but she's still on the independent living side at 102. So she's been making premium payments for a long time and still has not been able to engage that policy in its stated benefits.
16: And that's, for me, I have solved it for myself and my parents without any type of long-term care coverage. You know, I have life insurance on myself. They have life insurance policies I actually own on them. I pay the premium on those dollars, and they have accelerated death benefit provisions, meaning that we can access our death benefits while we're alive if we can't perform. If we can just be certified, all we have to do is be certified that we can't perform 2 out of 6 activities of daily living. There's other provisions for critical illness, you know, heart attack, cancer, life-threatening terminal illness as well. And I just don't want to jump through all of the hoops that a traditional long-term care insurance policy has. And ultimately, also I think this is important to recognize as well, by insuring my parents, let's say that they did need that care. Who's the one that's going to be hurt if they need that care? It's only going to hurt my inheritance. Because at the end of the day, they can pay for it, right? Mm-hmm. They can cover themselves, but that just means that I'm inheriting less. So why would they pay for the long-term care coverage? Sure. Why don't I just pay for the long-term care coverage? And if they never need it, then there's still a death benefit that's coming back to me that's going to give me a pretty decent return on those dollars that I actually funded over time. That's how I've chosen to solve for that issue. The benefit of traditional long-term care insurance is typically you're getting a little more leverage. So maybe you're getting a little bit more dollar for dollar benefits. You can also set up some of those policies so that they pay into perpetuity as well. We're going to have maybe less benefits, but I know that my premium's not going to go up in the future. I know that the benefits are going to be easier to access. And I know that ultimately those dollars are going to come back to somebody someday. And that solves most of my goals. And so for you, what is it? Maybe it's no long-term care insurance. Maybe it's just self-funding. Maybe it's just saving and paying for those things out of your own pocket. Maybe it is a hybrid life insurance type policy. Maybe it is traditional long-term care insurance. But I think you have to be having the conversation. And that's what I see. It's hard to train new advisors when they come in to stress test somebody's plan for long-term care, because that's just typically not what they do, or they're afraid that someone's going to say, well, I don't want long-term care insurance. Sure. So it doesn't matter. You need to have the conversation.
14: Yeah. I met with a family a couple months ago now, and we went through these different solutions, and they looked at the cost. It was a younger couple, so they were in their mid-60s. And, you know, we looked at the cost of the premiums and some of the things that they wanted to do. And really, he looked at me and he said, Marshall, let's do this. I'm not comfortable with the insurance part of it. I'm comfortable in our longevity. I think we have 20, 25, maybe even 30 years before this is an issue. So what they were doing was converting money from their IRA over to the Roth in the similar amount that they were going to put into these policies, and with a decent rate of return, going to produce potentially similar benefit. Now, they don't have a benefit day one, but this was a solution that was perfect for them and they feel good about. And that's the ultimate goal, is to make informed decisions where you feel good about the plan.
17: Yeah.
14: Next up, we've got a question here, Case, that comes to us that says, how do I create a paycheck from retirement that feels consistent even if my income sources are coming from multiple places?
16: Boy, I could see how retirement might feel a little disorganized at first. Yeah, because, I mean, you go through your whole working life.
14: What am I doing?
16: Wait, go through your whole working life, and it's just, well, I've got this one source of income.
14: Yeah,
16: right?
14: Structured.
16: I get a paycheck, and the taxes are taken out of that paycheck every 2 weeks. It hits my bank account. Now, I have Social Security, I have IRA money coming back to me. I got dividend income. I got some interest income. Maybe you have a pension. You have some all these different places that this income is coming from. And not only is it coming from these different places, it's coming at different times. You know, well, I got a paycheck at the first of the month, and then I'm going to get a paycheck, I hope, before the end of the month, or it arrives here or there. The goal should be to create consistency, simplicity, and predictability when it comes to creating that retirement income plan. So if it feels that way, it feels a little disorganized, it feels like it's coming from all over the place, well, that probably is. And so you need to work to create one centralized paycheck. And what I strongly encourage people to do is create one account where all of those paychecks go into. And then from there, have monthly transfers that are coordinated not just into that account, but also out of that account. So this investment account becomes a reservoir for all of these different income sources. And then your checking account is just the payment system, just that paycheck system at the end of the day. And if you do this right, it'll feel a whole lot simpler and a whole lot cleaner, and especially if you're working with an advisor that's helping plan for your tax withholding, your long-term lifetime taxes, your required minimum distributions, making sure you have the right timing of withdrawals, they're coming from the right accounts. If all of these things are coordinated, it'll give you more confidence, it'll feel cleaner, and you go, okay, I just have one paycheck comes in every month, and and this is how much I have to spend, and the same paycheck's going to come next month.
14: Yep, it's repeatable, and you know what to expect, right? There's no surprises. You know, I met with a family the other day where they like to pay their property taxes, you know, like they do twice a year, but also they're paying quarterlies for their withholdings on their federal tax. So their situation was a little inconsistent, where they had these months where they needed bigger withdrawals, so they've set their plan up to accommodate for that. Like, understand how you spend and how you would like your income to come in, and then you set it up systematically so it happens each and every time you want it to, like clockwork.
16: And it can be a little anxiety inducing if you are just in retirement and you've never taken anything from your accounts. And so it is important to do that planning on the front end so you feel confident spending. That's one of the biggest problems that retirees have, is actually spending. You know, why did you save all of this if you aren't actually going to enjoy it and spend it? You saved it for a purpose. You didn't save it just so that it could pass on to your heirs. I talked to a family other day that were really proud that they've taken so much income out of their accounts, and they have more today than they did when they retired 15 plus years ago.
14: That's awesome.
16: And I want to say congratulations. You're really going to make your kids happy. And they said, well, they kind of just looked at each other,
14: it's
16: like,
14: not
16: well,
14: what
16: wait,
14: they expected.
16: That's
14: you to
16: not
14: say.
16: What our goal is. I say, well, then you need to spend more money. I recently interviewed Bill Perkins on the Retire with Purpose podcast.
14: Old Die with Zero?
16: Yeah, he wrote the book Die with Zero. And he said he needs to get a shirt. Whenever he runs into somebody like that, he likes to ask him when the party is going to be. He said, I need a shirt that says, when's the party? Because what are we saving for if we're not actually going to enjoy it at the end
14: like
16: of the
14: that.
16: Day? So if you have questions about creating that retirement income strategy, I encourage you to take advantage of our complimentary income analysis that we're offering right now to the next five radio listeners who contact our team right now by calling 877 877- 771-5724. So you can sit down with a financial planner at no cost, no obligation, to get comprehensive guidance on how to make the most of your retirement income. 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They call 877-771-5724. 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Stick around, because after this, we're going to bring you Dr. Jordan Grumman.
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16: 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Today, we are going to feature one of our recent conversations with Dr. Jordan Grumman, not only a repeat guest on the show. He's actually starting a little series with us as well. And this series is featuring a lot of his writing. He is the host of the Earn and Invest podcast and also the author of Taking Stock and The Purpose Code, which we've talked about on the podcast as well. And we recently had Jordan on the podcast to discuss something kind of unique. He had written an article saying that you need retired 80%. And I go, 80%. All right, what do you mean retire at 80%? He argues that we should not wait until our retirement is 100% funded. If you think that you need $1 million in order to retire, retire at 800,000. If you think that you need 10 million to retire, retire at $8 million. And that obviously creates a lot of room for conversation and questions, and you might even say a little interrogation. So let's hear it from Dr. Jordan Grumman. We're going to have him share with you here how we tend to think of retirement as an all or nothing decision. You either have enough, you don't have enough. Jordan challenges that idea in a way that might completely change how you think about your retirement timeline.
17: So what it means is pick your favorite calculation of enough. That might be the 4% rule. Maybe you've been reading Bill Bangin and it's 4.5 or 5%. Maybe you're a little bit more conservative. You've been reading Wade Fowle and it's 3 or 3.5%. Pick your number. I'm okay with any of those. But once you pick that number, I want to encourage you to think about pulling the trigger, especially if you're working at a job you don't like, right? If you're living a life that feels very suboptimal, I want to encourage you that it might be reasonable to pull the trigger when you get 80% there, not 100% there. So let's say you want to live off of $40,000 a year. You're using the 4% rule. That means I need to have a net worth of $1 million. I'm saying once you get up to 800,000, especially if you don't like that job, maybe you could pull the trigger earlier.
16: Well, and my question to him was, who's this right for? And I mean, it seems like to me, this probably wouldn't be great advice for everyone, right? This might be really good advice for specific types of individuals. So who is this right for? Who is it wrong for? This is what Dr. Grumman had to say in the pod.
17: I think that's probably right, but let me give you two pieces of non-scientific data, right? Two pieces of non-scientific data. One is by listening to this podcast and by understanding what the 4% rule is, you are not the average person that they're actually studying. In those wonderful studies that you just mentioned, those wonderful studies show that most people don't run out of money. Well, just by understanding what those things are and listening to this podcast, you're even in a more rarefied group. So you're even less likely to run out of money because you're probably more savvy. You're probably paying more attention. You probably have more in your 401k already invested. And so that's a non-scientific piece of data, but also fairly true, which it makes it much less likely that you're going to run out. So already, we're ahead of the game. The other thing is I interview people like you all the time. I interview financial advisors all the time. And to a T, almost none of them can bring up a significant number of people who've run out of money, especially the ones who are engaged. So the people, the financial advisors who tell me that their clients ran out of money, it's either a total black swan event, right? Something that was totally unexpected that they had no control over. Or it's someone who had reckless behavior to start with, who you'd know that this advice wasn't good for.
16: Yeah, so he says there are these things that happen in retirement. I mean, he's not wrong. Most people will underspend in retirement. There's plenty of research that backs that up. And in a lot of the reasons for that, probably the biggest reason is that most of the conservative approaches to creating retirement income and retirement have to do with planning for those outliers. And those are called outliers for a reason.
14: Yeah,
16: right? You're really protecting against the worst case scenario. A financial crisis in the first decade of retirement would be an example of one of those scenarios. So most people will underspend, and a lot of people are going to get an inheritance. And most of the families we work with, they're going to receive something someday. Maybe they don't count on it, but they're still going to receive it. Many of them still pick up a little bit of work. They're still making some consulting income. They pick up a part-time job. They do something else. Maybe you have a spouse that's still working. So I asked them, I said, well, what if you're in this situation where you don't have those potential windfalls? You know, you go, hey, I'm 70. I'm never going to go back to work. I'm never going to have an inheritance. I'm never going to work again. You know, this is his response.
17: Well, I am only saying actually that one of those has to come through, not all of them, right? So this idea actually is one of them has to come through. But you do make a reasonable suggestion that the closer you are to traditional retirement age, the less this holds. So if you're one of those financial independence retire early people and you're 40 or 45, there's a little bit more water to that argument. Now, if you're 65 or 70 and you're still at 80%, then it is true. This argument holds less water.
16: Yeah, so he's really talking to, I think, in large part, those younger individuals. And I can tell you, family after family that has come in to visit with us, and they're 65, and they say, now it's time to retire, and their retirement is wildly overfunded. They never needed to save that much. They could have stopped much earlier. So maybe you have a number in your head, and it's not even a financial number. Maybe it's just an age. You say, I'm going to retire at 65 because I get Medicare and Social Security, and that's when it makes sense. But that may not even make sense, because you're not basing it on a number. And if you are basing it on a number, maybe you could have retired when you were 50 because you could have went from full-time work to part-time work and really enjoyed the next 10, 15, 20 years of your life. And with Jordan, he says, you know, that's what's most important. What we overvalue is the number and how much we need to save. Yeah. We undervalue what the wealth actually delivers to us.
17: The truth of the matter is, you can't buy time, you can't sell time, you can't trade time. Once it passes, it's gone. And so when we say, you know, quit at 80% as opposed to going to 100%, what we're saying is there's a premium on that time, and that premium is hard to replace with money. And so I'm a hospice doctor, so I'm lucky enough that I deal with people at all stages of life. And I've dealt with people on their deathbeds not that uncommonly, right? This is something I've done a lot. And I've heard lots and lots of regrets. And I've taken care of the richest of the rich, and I've taken care of the poorest of the poor. And I'll tell you, almost no one said, I wish I made more money. Almost no one said, what they say is, I wish I used the little time I had better.
16: So I want you to ask yourself that right now. Are you maximizing your time right now? Are you doing the things that you want to do in your life? Is it time to have a retirement planning conversation to get yourself on the right track? And maybe this conversation for you, maybe it sparked a little something. Maybe it shifted the way that you're starting to think about time or money and what you're really working towards. And that's why I wrote my book, Job Optional, because I want you to get into this job optional status where maybe you want to keep working, but you know you don't have to. That is what I believe true freedom is. Not necessarily true retirement, the traditional definition of retirement, but really freedom. And that's what we're looking for at the end of the day. Retirement isn't all about just hitting a number. It's about building a life that actually feels worth living when you get there. And in Job Optional, I walk you through how to craft that financial plan around what's most important to you, around what you define as purpose and meaning in your life. And I want to get that in as many hands as I possibly can so that you can live the fullest life that you possibly can in your retirement, whatever that might look like for you. So to get your free digital copy of my Wall Street Journal best-selling book, Job Optional, we're giving it away to the next five radio listeners who call us right now or just text us. 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
16: 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This is your host, Casey Weed. Joining me, my good friend and fellow certified financial planner practitioner, Marshall Johnson, here with me.
14: Hey, hey.
16: And this is our opportunity to dive into a situation with you, Marshall. You want to lay out the sitch?
14: What's the situation? Well, we got an individual that came to see us. Great lady. She's just trying to figure out retirement. She's a retired professor, and she's dealing with some health stuff. So she's got some health stuff going on. She does get a pension currently, but this health stuff is forcing her into retirement. And being that she's 60, she doesn't necessarily qualify for Social Security, but here over the last couple of months, She's filed for Social Security disability and was just awarded Social Security disability for what's going on the health side. So, you know, she's trying to put all these pieces together. She knows she saved a good chunk for retirement. Again, she's a single individual with no children. So that changes the dynamic of the plan a little bit. But her biggest concerns, Case, is she just wants a plan that's going to give her the confidence to be able to spend. Those are my words. Her words were, I want to be able to go out to dinner and have fun with my friends without guilt, right? She didn't want the guilt of spending. So she wants the confidence to spend. She's concerned about healthcare expenses given everything that's kind of going on. And she doesn't want to run out of money, right? Her biggest fear is, hey, if I live into my 90s, if I get into the hundreds, I just don't want to fear running out of money. And so we're going to dive through her situation a little bit.
16: Mm-hmm. I'd say it reminds me of my mom a little bit.
14: Yeah.
16: And this is a single gal that you're talking about. I have two single mothers in my life. Both of my mom's mom and my mother, and both of them have kind of a similar kind of concern in the way they think about things, especially one's just been in retirement for a couple of years. Other one's been there for several years. But neither of them manage the finances themselves. It may be different in this situation, but neither of them manage their finances. And yet now they find themselves on their own. One lost a spouse, one was divorced, and now they have bills that come up and they have taxes that come due. They
14: yeah.
16: have a furnace that goes out. They have landscaping they want to do. They want to buy new furniture. They want to go on vacation.
14: Yeah.
16: And they can have some anxiety around that.
14: Especially
16: in this first couple of years of retirement. Yeah, how am I going to fund all of these different things that I want to do or I might need to do? What about they come up? And I think it's all about rather than just randomly like this gal just jumping in there and pulling out $5,000 or $10,000. That does create some anxiety. If you're just doing it on your own, you don't know. Can I take $10,000? Can I take $5,000? Can I take $1,200 a month? Am I going to be okay? I just don't know. And so if you can work with an advisor to build an income strategy, I think that's the important part is funding all of those things that life throws at you the same way you did during your working life. How did you do it during your working life? You had a regular paycheck and then you saved. So taking the dollars that you saved and recreating them in retirement as a paycheck where you don't need that whole paycheck to survive allows you to keep saving in retirement. That was something my father was in the financial planning business for over 30 years, and that was something that he talked to all of his clients about. You're going to have a little more income than you need in retirement, and then you just save for that car. You save for that vacation.
14: Right.
16: You save for those regular household expenses that are going to come up, and then it doesn't feel like, oh, I've got to pull out $10,000 for my savings in order to fund this.
14: Right.
16: You're always just setting those dollars aside in the emergency account or in the travel account or in the home maintenance account. So those dollars are always there, just like they were during your working life. All of this continually always comes down to having an income plan.
14: Yeah, income is that second pillar that we talk so much about. This individual didn't really carry much of an emergency fund. That's that first pillar we talk about is where do you have safe liquid money that we can get to quickly in the event of something unforeseen, whether that's a hole in the roof, the water heater goes out, or you need to purchase a big ticket item or go on a trip. So we want to understand that this is a situation where we probably want to start to overfund her savings account, much like you talked about, Casey.
16: Right. It's like she needs maybe $4,000 or $5,000 a month to live comfortably,
14: mm-hmm.
16: you know, but let's make it $6,000 or $7,000 a month that you have an income. And then you have a little more breathing room
14: right.
16: in order to spend on those discretionary things. And you should. I mean, that's the thing that I'm constantly encouraging. You know, my mom and mother-in-law to do is, hey, go spend. Well, they're never going to just go spend if they don't have the money coming into their checking account every single month.
14: Yeah.
16: And if they don't know that it's coming in every month and it's going to last for the rest of their life, if you're just going about it on your own and you're just pulling willy-nilly some withdrawal every once in a while from your account, I think you're always going to have a little bit of anxiety over, do I have enough? Is it going to last? Because there isn't a plan and you haven't had a projection ran for you where you can see what the best and worst case scenario is over your lifetime.
14: Yeah. And in this gal, her situation is pretty similar to other individuals that we've seen that get forced into retirement, right? It was her health that forced her into retirement, and she wasn't quite ready, she felt like, financially, because she still carried some debt. She still had a little bit of credit card debt, about $10,000 credit card debt. She still had an auto loan. It was a very good interest rate, but she still had an auto loan. And then she had to redo the HVAC system, and so she was paying for that on a monthly basis. And that created an awful lot of stress. Like, how can I, you know, I have to retire. I'm can't work. And so let's build a plan for that in case,
16: I think you got to plan for that before it actually happens.
14: Sure.
16: Because most people are saying, well, I'm 60. I'm not going to retire till 65. I'll put a plan together at 65 or I'm 55. I'm going to retire at 62. I'm going to go ahead and put the plan together when I get there. I believe you need a backup plan. You need a plan that if you're forced into retirement sooner than expected, that you know you're going to be okay. So these types of things don't catch you off guard, because it's highly likely that happens. 3 out of 5 retirees

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1: Yourself in case of a 50% drop in the stock market. How do you make sure you're still going to be able to hit your retirement date, retire on time? But the biggest retirement risk may not be stock market volatility. It might be for you, especially if you're still working, it might be losing the ability to work earlier than expected, like this lady.
2: Yep. And so the first thing we do is we sit down, we start to look at those projections and try to understand how funded this retirement is. And what we found was, you know, at her basic spending level, things are pretty well funded, right? If she gets a 3% rate of return, she saved enough money at 3% to last until age 100. And that was pretty good. That sufficed.
1: Well, probably beyond 100.
2: Well, it was right. It was right to about age 102, 103, right? Yeah. So at 3%. So really her required rate of return was like 2.96. So, but if we kicked up her spending a little bit, then she needed closer to 4%. So what that meant is still a very achievable rate of return. It's a very low required rate of return. It's very doable, as our former guest said last segment. But what we need to understand now is how we're going to create that income. And to your point, Casey, presenting options where maybe there's some guaranteed income because she is so concerned about her guaranteed income coming in the door.
1: Yeah, but I mean, do you know your required rate of return, first of all? Because most of, I've never sat down with anybody and have them give me anywhere near an accurate number in our first visit. So you come in, you visit with us, we walk through all of your questions, your current situation, and I like to do just some rough analysis in that first visit where I say, what do you think you need your investments to return in order to be okay, meet all your spending goals, and do all the things you want in your life? And quite often that's a double-digit return that I'm given. It's 8, 9, 10% per year because that's just what they're used to, maybe averaging over the last several years, or that's what they've heard. And then we run the calculations. Sometimes we find it's a negative return or a 0% return. Right. It's a 2% return. And then that shifts our thinking. So I say, well, what if we use a more realistic return, not the really low required rate return, mm-hmm. not the really high return that you're using. Well, let's just say we use a modest return. Now you're going to be leaving behind substantial assets behind to your kids. Is that the goal? And 9 times out of 10, that is not the goal. And say, okay, well I guess we can spend more. Mm-hmm. Let's put together a plan so that we can spend more and we're not just sitting here maximizing the inheritance for the next generation. We already took care of those kids. You know, we set them up just fine. They're going to be all right. And if that's you, then I think it makes sense to start putting together a plan for retirement. Figure out your required rate of return. Let's sit down, visit together, figure out what that required rate of return is and what it would be to realistically spend X dollars every single month and what that's going to look like over your lifetime, and stress test it for those worst case scenarios. Have a plan for long-term care. Have a plan for the market crashing. Have a plan for taxes to go up or inflation in the future. So if that's you and you want to take advantage of that opportunity, we're offering right now a complimentary personal financial review for our next 5 radio listeners who contact our team at 877-771-5724. So you can sit down with a financial planner at no cost and no obligation for this first visit so that you can get that comprehensive guidance and address your top financial questions. 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To get started on that process, we're offering that free personal financial review to the next 5 radio listeners that call 877-771-5724. That's 877-771-5724. We'll be back with you next week right here on Retire with Purpose.
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0: 4-1. 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Job Optional was number one on the Amazon bestseller list in retirement planning on July 2nd, 2019, and was number five on the Wall Street Journal nonfiction ebook bestseller list for the week ending in August 8th, 2019. Howard Bailey Securities LLC is an investment advisor registered under the Investment Advisors Act of 1940. 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Investment advisory services may be offered through Howard Bailey Securities, LLC, a registered investment advisor. Working with Howard Bailey Securities, LLC cannot guarantee investment success or that specific financial goals will be achieved. Certified Financial Planner Board of Standards, Inc., CFP, owns the certification marks CFP, Certified Financial Planner, and CFP with plaque design in the United States, which it authorizes use of by individuals who successfully complete CFP Board's initial and ongoing certification requirements. This presentation has been provided for informational purposes only and is not intended as tax, legal, or investment advice or a recommendation of any particular security or strategy. The investment strategy and themes discussed herein may be unsuitable for investors depending on their specific investment objectives and financial situation. Information obtained from third-party sources is believed to be reliable, though its accuracy is not guaranteed. Opinions expressed in this commentary reflect subjective judgments of the author based on conditions at the time of publication and are subject to change without notice. Past performance is not indicative of future results. Investing involves risk, including the potential loss of principal. This radio show is a paid placement.
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9: America celebrates a milestone. I'm Angelo Bavaro, Fox News. Even rain clouds cannot keep the crowds from celebrating the nation's 250th birthday. From coast to coast, millions turned out for fireworks, flyovers, and a powerful display of patriotism.
10: The roar of military aircraft overhead set the tone as freedom filled the skies on America's 250th birthday. Thousands packed the National Mall despite periods of rain, while spectacular fireworks lit the skies in New York City, Las Vegas, Los Angeles, and countless other communities. Even those sheltering from the weather in D.C. joined the celebration as hundreds inside the U.S. Department of Agriculture building broke into a stirring rendition of the national anthem. President Trump addressed the crowd.
11: Our country is just getting started because the best is yet to come.
10: The celebration reached its grand finale with a record-breaking fireworks spectacular over Washington set to patriotic music performed by members of the United States military, bringing America's 250th birthday to a memorable close. Matt Murphy, Fox News.
9: Millions of Americans will finally start to see some relief from days of sweltering heat. Fox Weather's Adam Klotz with the latest.
12: First day we finally see a little bit cooler temperatures. Yesterday in D.C., 102 degrees. That's the hottest 4th of July we've ever seen on record. Bunch of showers have moved across the eastern half of the country, and that has cooled us off. First time we're waking up in the 70s for a while. Last few days, it's been the 80s, closer to 90 degrees, even overnight. But you're seeing early morning temperatures low to mid-70s pretty much across the entire eastern half of the country. Soggy again, that does keep the temperatures a little bit cooler here in New York City. That means 84 degrees is the high for today.
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17: More rain targeting fireworks. You've got cloudy skies right now and 75 degrees in the Circle City. I'm Jake McDaniel. Here's what's trending at 10:03. On the 4th of July, some fireworks shows have been postponed until tonight in Indiana, but some still happened despite the rain and storms the state got last night. National Weather Service forecaster Jason Puma says more rain and storms might happen later today, but severe weather isn't expected.
18: However, at this time, you know, as compared to yesterday, the aerial coverage looks like it might be a little bit less as compared to yesterday.
17: And unlike last week, Puma says high temps this week are in the 80s. A man was shot on the northeast side of Indianapolis this morning. IMPD got to Browse Avenue, not too far from the Indiana State Fairgrounds, just after 3 o'clock. That's where they found the man, and medics took him to a hospital where he later died. If you need to fill up your gas tank today, the statewide average for gas is $3.06 a gallon, according to AAA. And that's down 17 cents from where it was last week, down 45 cents from last month, and 74 cents below the national average. Joey Chestnut is a competitive eater, and he lives in Westfield. He won this year's Nathan's Hot Dog Eating Contest on the 4th of July by eating 66 hot dogs during the 10-minute contest. WIBC News Time is now 10:04, and now here's the forecast from the American Standard Cooling Weather Center with Fox 59 meteorologist Ethan Rosick.
19: Partly to mostly cloudy throughout central Indiana on this Sunday. Lingering humidity sticks around, and later this afternoon and early evening, widely scattered showers and downpours again are possible. Forecast high, 84 degrees. I'm Fox 59 meteorologist Ethan Rosick for 93 WIBC.
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26: 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This is Caregiver Crossing.
27: Hello, everybody. Hello, hello, and welcome to Caregiver Crossing on this holiday weekend. Hope that everybody's enjoying it and staying safe. Thank you all so much for being here. And if this is your first time joining us, Caregiver Crossing is a show that is brought to you by Joyce House, presented in partnership with Cardon and Associates. And we're here with you every week to talk about all things caregiving. We hope you're staying cool as well. I'm Terry Stacy, along with Noah Taylor, who produces the show and is part of the show in every way possible. And he's got a friend today that is filling in for Tina Bina McIntosh.
0: Yes, we do have a friend, and actually, Doug is my roommate in work, too. So, Doug, thank you for being here today.
27: Hello, Doug.
1: Hello. Good to be here. This is exciting.
0: So, Doug has actually been a part of Joy's House in way more than one way. First as a board member and board chair, and now as our development officer here at Joy's House. So, we are very lucky to have you, Doug. I'd like to tell a little bit about your background, too, because I think that will be very important and resonate with our caregivers. Before joining Joy's House, Doug spent years in marketing leadership, including nearly three decades at Eli Lilly and later at an organization called Trendy Minds. At Lilly, he helped lead global Alzheimer's marketing work, which gives him a rare perspective on both the science of memory loss and the very human side of family care. Doug, thank you so much for joining us today.
1: Excellent. Thank you. Well, I appreciate it.
27: Well, how did you find your way here?
1: Yeah, so I remember the day. It was before Christmas break. The Lilly team wanted to do a team building activity. We were helping develop an Alzheimer's drug that was going to be coming to market, we had hoped. And so we wanted to understand and, you know, hang out with people that actually were affected by this condition for us to get a better perspective. So the group, probably 12 of us came in, didn't really know what to expect. I, to be honest, had not heard of Joy's House at the time. This was 15 years ago. And I loved everything about it, fell in love with it as soon as I walked in. And I tell the story a lot to people. I met one individual. His name was Art, Mr. Art.
27: Yeah.
1: He had long hair. He had a Beatles shirt. He talked about rock and roll, and we became like best buddies.
27: That's so cool.
1: I started volunteering here.
27: Oh my gosh. What a gift for him to find you too. You know,
1: went
27: both directions.
1: Yes. I talked with his wife many, many times, and yeah, she said he actually looked forward to coming and hanging out with me. And so, yeah, it really did change my life.
27: That's such a great story.
0: Right. It sounds like it changed your life and changed Mr. Art's life, too.
1: Yes, it did.
0: Yes,
1: it did. So I have lots of memories of Mr. Art, both physical and literal. So, yes. Yes.
0: All right. So I do have something that I would like to share today. So my grandfather passed away about 2 weeks ago, and I'd love to read a little bit of his obituary if it's okay with the both of you.
27: Well, sure.
0: Okay.
27: Great. Yeah.
0: So my grandpa Steve, this is directly from his obituary. So Steve proudly served his country in the U.S. Army in the Vietnam era and the Indiana Air National Guard at the rank of warrant officer. During his military service, he piloted helicopters, a responsibility he carried with great pride and dedication. A lifelong steward of the natural world, Steve devoted nearly 35 years of service to the Indiana Department of Natural Resources, DNR. As a forester, his passion for conservation and the outdoors shaped both his career and his personal resources. Steve was a true outdoorsman whose adventure took him across some of the nation's most beautiful landscapes. He especially enjoyed hiking and backpacking in places such as Mount Rainier, Alaska, and the Great Smoky Mountains. He also found great joy in camping, cycling, kayaking, and canoeing. Whether exploring a mountain trail or paddling a quiet stream, Steve felt most at home in nature. Those who knew him well remember his strong work ethic, his ability to fix almost anything while tinkering in his garage, and his occasional enjoyment of a well-earned afternoon nap. Above all, Steve was a devoted family man who cherished every opportunity to spend time with his children, grandchildren, and great-grandchildren. We love you, Grandpa Steve. And I think this is really an important conversation for me because listening to the people speak at his funeral, it made me think a lot about my own legacy. And I think there's a beautiful metaphor in there. So working for the DNR, he planted thousands and thousands of trees, and most importantly, strong trees, oak trees, all across Indianapolis and Indiana, whether that's in public places or for corporations as well. So I think there's a beautiful metaphor in there about planting your legacy one seed at a time.
27: I wonder if he knew that, though, when he was doing it.
0: Right.
27: You know, that was just him being him.
0: Yeah.
27: And perhaps not necessarily like when you wanted to kind of talk to us about what kind of our legacy we have. I honestly don't think about that when you're doing things. I don't think, oh, well, this is going to live on or this is going to be something looked at as good. You know, you just do it. And so I love Because I think your grandpa did it because this is what he loved. He loved being outside. He loved nature. And he wanted to continue to grow trees that would grow big and strong and live on. And but I don't know that he thought, well, this will be part of my legacy. Do you know what I mean? Or maybe he did.
0: No, I think I don't know. I think that's probably exactly what it was. He did what he loved and he didn't care about what happened afterwards. Maybe that's what our legacy should be, though. It should be.
27: Right. It's for what others doing are going what we to love. Remember you, yeah. by, right? It's not necessarily what you want them to know. It's something that just should emanate and that they just, if people just know it about you and they know what you did before you left this earth. Yeah. For me, that's just what I think. I don't know. Doug, what do you think?
1: It's so cool, though, that what he was, you know, engaging with would be so long-lasting.
27: Oh, I love the story. Yes. I love the story. So, yeah. Oh, my gosh.
1: So many people probably, they'll make connections here and there and they'll do things, but they kind of disappear over time. Yeah. Oh, my gosh. This is, you know, going to be around for
0: awesome. Right. You'll be able to go and, you know what? You really,
27: Let's
0: we should.
27: Plant a tree for Grandpa Steve.
0: Yeah. Oh, man. That would be beautiful.
27: In his
0: that
27: memory.
0: Really would be
27: or
0: beautiful.
27: Someone's That's memory. Cool. I love the idea of planting trees.
0: And I do too.
27: He was doing, when you see one of these trees, you said here, right? In Indianapolis?
0: Yes,
27: or where?
0: In Indianapolis and across Indiana.
27: Do you know where some of those trees are?
0: He worked a long time down in Evansville, so I bet there's some more on the south side of Indiana.
27: I love it.
1: I say we go.
0: We should go look at the trees.
27: I know. But for Doug, I know we just have a couple minutes here. We've got about a minute. Anything that you think about when it comes to what your legacy would be?
1: I think I'm more connections and introducing people to Joy's house, to each other. I'm a connector.
27: Yep.
1: And so hopefully that enables, you know, people to get closer to one another, et cetera.
27: I agree.
0: I think that's really beautiful.
27: Beautiful thing.
0: When I think about my legacy, I kind of want it to be that. I just want to be remembered as someone who is kind to others. Maybe someone who is really funny. That would be a lovely thing to be remembered
27: by. Leaving people laughing is always a good thing. It's
0: that
27: such
0: is
27: a blessing.
0: My favorite thing to do is make people laugh.
1: We're going to laugh a lot more around you now, Noah.
0: Good. That's all I want to hear.
27: I love it. Well, listen, guys, we got to take a break. You can get past episodes of this show at joycehouse.org. 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
0: All right, stick around. We'll be right back with more Caregiver Crossing right after the break.

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11: 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And we're glad that you're here. And I'm Terry. That's Tina.
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11: 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Hi, Emily.
14: Hi. That was a great intro. Thank you so much.
11: Oh, my gosh. Thank you.
14: I loved it.
11: So tell us about your job. What do you do?
14: So I coordinate home modification and accessibility projects. The goal is anything that somebody needs to remain in their own home, in their own community, as long as they're able to do so.
12: So wait a minute. I think of like home modifications. I think I get like grab bars and lighting, rugs. If you need a wheelchair ramp, stuff like that, right?
14: Right.
12: But that's correct. I don't understand the vehicle modification part, and I don't feel very smart to say that. But
14: no, that is common. It's apparently an underutilized service in the state of Indiana. So
12: what kinds of things are done?
14: Yeah, I'm glad that you asked, because we're working to get some of that information out there. There are several things you can do with vehicle modifications. I think the most common is like a hitch for the back to pull either a scooter, power chair.
12: Yes.
14: Any kind of medical equipment that somebody needs to take from one place to another. One of the coolest ones that I actually just helped complete is a power seat transfer base. So if somebody has difficulty transferring in and out of a vehicle, the seat actually has a remote where it'll move the seat out and they can transfer right from the seat into their wheelchair,
12: so cool.
14: scooter, whatever they need.
12: I'm just imagining, Emily, the freedom
14: yes.
12: for somebody to know that they can, you know, like if I have some physical limitations, if you will, and I can't drive like I'm used to, but now I can because you put in, it makes me think of the chairlifts in the house, you know, that go up the stairs.
14: Oh, yeah. Right.
12: Yeah, yeah, yeah.
14: Exactly.
12: For a vehicle.
14: But for a vehicle.
12: Yeah. That's really cool.
11: That's fantastic.
14: Yeah, it makes such a difference for people who are still wanting to drive that aren't able to transfer well, and for caregivers that are trying to help transfer people in and out of a vehicle.
12: Yeah, you know, I will say car modification, but it's not really a modification. It's an assistive device that I have in my vehicle, is that little, kind of looks like an L-shaped piece of metal that you can put in the door.
11: Oh, those are yes. great.
12: And use it as a handle yeah. to push on to get up and down.
11: Yep.
12: It will also break your window if you need to, but that's a different therapy session.
14: It's dual purpose.
12: Right? But those, I don't know what those are called.
14: Just a transfer bar.
12: Vehicle transfer bar.
14: Vehicle,
12: and you can get them on Amazon. I mean,
14: yeah,
12: you can. And those, if you're listening, you're like, I don't understand why I would need that. It's because, let's be honest, as we get older, it's often harder to get in and out of the vehicle. And those will help you have a better place to grab onto versus kind
11: Absolutely.
12: Of trying to grabbing the vertical, if you
14: right.
12: will.
11: They're priceless.
14: Cool.
11: They're very priceless. Yes. So you said you just got done. Are you physically doing the work?
14: Oh, my, no. Nobody would want me to do that.
12: but I don't know. That suddenly feels unsafe. Emily's reaction makes me think that might not be a great idea for her to actually do the work.
14: No, probably not. Maybe someday. You never know.
11: Right.
14: But my role in this is to coordinate with community
11: yeah.
14: providers and find somebody that's the best fit for
12: You've
14: that
12: got a
14: specific
12: team.
14: Yeah. person.
11: Yeah, yeah, yeah.
14: So team effort.
11: Yeah. So who pays for this?
14: There are a lot of different funding sources. The Pathways for Indiana program, if anybody is with Anthem United Humana, they have funding available for vehicle modifications.
12: I'm going to pause right there because I think that's important for people to know. So
14: yes.
12: if you are on the Pathways program through the state of Indiana, contact your managed care entity, your person there.
14: Yes.
12: And let them know that you are in need if you are. I did not know this was part of the Pathways program.
14: It is.
12: I'm so glad you're here.
14: It's one of those that I think often gets skipped. It gets lumped in with the home modifications. They have two very separate funding pools. So if somebody's already done a home modification through that funding source and they need a vehicle modification, they are still able to do that. So like you said, talk to your service coordinator, care manager. Those are absolutely available.
12: You're hearing the voice of Emily McAndrews, who's a program manager for home and vehicle modifications through Anthem Blue Cross and Blue Shield. And so can you help us understand, maybe some signs, like for a caregiver, something they might notice that they're like, oh, my loved one needs some modifications, either vehicle or in the home?
14: I think we are all very adaptive creatures. So just paying attention to how people use the environment around them. Are they using a vanity to transfer out of the shower? Are they cruising around on furniture?
12: What do we call that? Couch surfing?
14: Surfing.
12: Yeah.
14: Yeah, something like that. Or, you know, using household items as DME, like a makeshift medical equipment. Just watching the natural interaction with the environment is a good place to start to see what somebody's needs might be for accessibility.
12: And you can see it throughout the house. I feel like it happens most in the kitchen and the bathrooms.
14: Yes.
12: Right? Where you can and let's be honest, we're not always hanging out with our loved ones in the bathroom.
14: Correct. Yes.
12: Sorry, that my light bulb just went off. Like, that's, yeah. So, why are the bathrooms really hard, like, for us to understand what somebody might need?
14: People want their privacy, their independence in areas, especially like the bathroom. So I think that's the place where people are least likely to say, I need help. I need somebody to help me in here. And so looking at a lot of those home modification options, like a simple grab bar install, anybody can benefit from a grab bar. It doesn't have to be someone who's aging. I should have them in my bathroom. I do not, I'm sad to say.
11: But obviously falls are really up top of mind for caregivers and for those that need that care. When we mentioned the bathrooms in the kitchen, are those two the biggest places where falls can happen, or is it anywhere, and what should we be looking for?
14: Anywhere in the home. Actually, the most common is the living area where people are spending the majority of their time. So transferring, walking through, if people have like cords strung across the floor, or...
13: And transferring means from one place to the next, right?
14: Yes.
13: So, for somebody who might not be familiar.
14: So if they're getting up from a chair or walking from room to room.
13: In the path and things that we're used to but maybe not doing well around. I mean, Terry, I'll ask you. I know my answer. Do you feel yourself changing?
11: Oh, yeah. But with balance?
13: All of it. Like, I have one couch where I can't really sit in a particular area for too long because when I get up, my hips hurt.
11: Yeah.
13: And then I have those first step issues where, you know, Noah's laughing at me. Noah, one day you'll be 54 years old.
15: I already feel it.
13: And then we'll be 80, and then we'll be 100. We're going to live forever.
11: We hope so.
13: Can you tell?
11: I do. Just as you've said, whether it's getting up off the floor or, you know.
13: On the floor?
11: If I'm on the floor, it's just a little harder to get up, you know, to do things like pick up the dog or to clean or to pick something up. Yeah, those things. But most of all, it's about my balance. You know, my balance, I really know my balance is, you know, sometimes I sway to the wall.
13: I've met a wall or two lately.
11: No
13: myself.
11: Apparent reason. But yeah, falls are really number one for me.
13: Well, and falls, let's be honest, a fall happens and then often other things happen for there. So we're going to come back in just a moment. I want once again to tell you that this is Emily McAnders, who's with us, who runs the home and vehicle modifications at Anthem Blue Cross and Blue Shield. 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We just want you to get the help that you need to be safe and to live the life that you want and care for the people in your life. So Emily is going to stick around. We'll be back here in just a moment on Caregiver Crossing.
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13: Nurse, I need you to apply pressure to the head wound until I can get to it. I'm concerned she's lost too much blood. You in the corner, who are you? You're not supposed to be here.
16: She's my girlfriend, doctor.
13: You need to wait out in the waiting room.
16: Please, doctor, I want to stay with her.
13: Look, she's been badly injured. So if you want to do what's best for her, you need to let us do our work.
16: Please, doctor, she has to be okay. I didn't need to do this. I love her.
13: Wait a second. You were the driver?
16: Yes, but I didn't mean to. I swear, we went to dinner. I was just buzzed. I only had a few drinks.
13: Just buzzed? Why didn't you tell us that? In that case, your girlfriend is fine.
17: Hey, sweetie. I feel great. You want to get out of here?
16: I can't believe this. Really, doctor? She's really okay?
13: What, are you kidding? No, not really. Nurse, get me a suture kit. Stat.
18: Buzzed driving. Maybe we should stop acting like it's no big deal. Buzzed driving is drunk driving. A public service announcement brought to you by the U.S. Department of Transportation, the Ad Council, and this station.
19: We're back on Caregiver Crossing. I'm Tina McIntosh. Carrie Stacey to my left.
20: Hi.
19: Noah Taylor to my right.
21: Hello.
19: Wow. And then we've got Emily McAndrews, who is the program manager for home and vehicle modifications at Anthem Blue Cross and Blue Shield. And so, Emily, before we took a break, you were talking about home modifications, and certainly those are important. I want to go back to this vehicle modifications.
20: Sure.
19: Because there's more. The one you talked about was the grand one in my mind, right? Like a lift for someone that would pivot out and help them get into their chair or assistive device. Mm-hmm. There are other things that people do to modify too, right?
20: Right.
19: So tell us about those, because I feel like I'm prepared to be amazed because I really am not familiar with them.
20: Yeah, it's pretty amazing. And I have learned so much more about them over the last probably 6 months or so, especially. They can do anything from, like we were talking about earlier, that simple transfer bar to a full conversion of a van. If somebody needs to be able to roll into the back of their vehicle and, latch in a wheelchair, something like that, they can lower the van. They can adjust the whole body of the vehicle to make room for somebody, so they're able to use their equipment inside of their existing vehicle.
19: When you think about it, your vehicle's just a shell.
20: Yeah.
22: It is just a shell.
19: Right?
22: Well, I mean, yeah. And when she says modifications, I think about all the modifications that have been made since 2020 for those that just want to travel around in campers, but they want to do it in their vans and their vehicles.
19: Right.
22: And the things that they've done to modify to be livable. And so it's amazing what they are able and what's out there for you to be able to do. I do want to go back to just reminding anybody, if you're just tuning in and you're just hearing from Emily for the first time, this can be paid for. We asked her, how do you pay for this? And we just want to go back again and remind people how this is done. If you need help.
20: There is funding available through the Pathways for Aging waivers. Also the health and wellness waivers and some of the other waivers that Indiana supports. But if you are with Anthem, Humana, United, any of those programs, and you need assistance, talk with your service coordinator, your care manager, anybody who is coming regularly to visit you, and they can let you know what options are available.
19: And if they say there aren't options, you tell them you heard Emily talking about it, and there are. Because
20: right,
19: I imagine this kind of stuff goes unnoticed. Sometimes, like, it, you know, medical stuff becomes the priority and we just kind of learn. You said earlier, like, we are so adaptable, I think you said. And so we adapt to our environment, and sometimes our environments need to adapt to us. So with that being said, you mentioned before we took a break the DME, so the durable medical equipment. And what does that mean to people? What is DME?
20: Right. So any kind of equipment that helps with mobility in your daily life. And I'm sorry, I was really trying not to use acronyms.
19: But in our industry, it's impossible.
20: It is.
19: Poor Terry. I mean, like, she's learned so much.
22: She's been worked for the government, though. So I'm always hearing
20: a whole new set.
22: So many acronyms.
19: Well, I just mean, like, even doing the show, you have been a staple in the show. You created the show. And the acronyms when it comes to aging and healthcare it's so dumb.
20: So
19: like, there's so many.
22: I don't know. I still don't know.
19: Tune them out. You don't even hear them anymore.
22: No, I just can't know. I really don't.
19: Durable medical
20: equipment. Call me out if I do it.
19: Would mean what to somebody?
20: Anything that helps with mobility. So maybe a cane or a like a toilet riser, something that you can use in the bathroom, a shower chair, any of those things. Oh, excuse
22: me. I think a toilet riser sounds fantastic.
20: Oh, it is.
22: Well, get one. Is that what it sounds like?
20: It's
22: probably not. No, I mean, it is.
20: Exactly what it sounds like. Are you familiar with a lift chair?
22: Yeah.
20: So it's like a lift chair for your toilet.
0: Okay, listen, how many times have you gone to use the restroom somewhere and it's lower than you think it is, and there's a clunk that happens, right? A thump, a clunk. You know exactly what I'm talking about. Yes. Women know what this means. Sorry, Noah.
22: Oh, my goodness. I didn't know that was available.
1: Yes,
22: you are. You are. A toilet riser, so please forgive me. I just jump in sometimes.
0: Well,
22: go ahead. No, I forgot. You were saying.
0: I want to point out, if you're not on the Pathways program, like, you can get a toilet riser. They sell them at... I mean, I think CVS has them. You can go to a Dr. Aziz. You can go to a lot of different places and get some of this medical equipment. You don't have to be a part of the Pathways program because
20: absolutely,
0: a lot of people aren't.
20: And a lot of these items are covered through regular insurance as well. If you bring up any of these needs with your doctor during a regular visit, they can send orders to providers to help
0: I
20: get some of these
0: always
20: things.
0: Forget about
22: that. I have
0: that.
22: A question because I'm really looking for that next great invention. What does there need to be?
20: Oh man!
22: In that world, for people,
0: look at Noah.
20: I'm trying to
22: make $1 million somehow. In this world, in this environment of caregiving and those that need assistance, maybe there's something missing.
0: Well, I'm sure there is.
22: I mean,
0: and let's be honest, there's a lot of technology out there. I mean, you said that, my head went to robots that help with lots of things, right?
22: Robots, yes.
0: But technology, even at its like most simple, can be really, really scary for people. I actually had some folks over to my house last night and somebody talked about using a QR code and one of the gentlemen said, that's too fancy for me. And I was like, I promise you it's not. So, I mean, technology is intimidating. And so what are some of the tools that can support safety at home that don't make somebody feel intimidated or watched even?
22: Yeah.
20: Yeah. And that is the case with a lot of those things, but I've had people with really good success with Alexa devices that can open a door, unlock a door. I recently found out, and this may be good information to pass along to anybody that has one of those emergency buttons.
22: Yes.
20: A lot of those companies also do some smart tech, some door alarms, some other things that people might need.
0: I didn't know
20: home.
0: That.
20: I just found that out. So
0: I was also at a friend's house the other day and her husband was installing new light switches and some internal stuff, but it can tell when they're coming down the road and it will turn lights on in the home and open the garage door for them. It will open and shut blinds. Mine don't do that.
22: It's amazing.
0: I'm not even sure my Alexa works. I try and talk to her and she, sorry if your Alexa just went off in your home, but, half the time she does the opposite. So, but I mean, it is, but I think your thing earlier, Terry, about it, talk to your doctor because you never know what a doctor can write a script for, put into a system that then insurance will cover. I'm going to do more of that.
22: Okay.
0: But I also am looking forward to your invention of something that we can't come up with right now.
22: I know, not at the moment, but maybe somebody has something they wish somebody would invent.
20: Oh, bring it up if you do. This is a process of pure creativity.
22: Absolutely.
20: Okay.
22: Oh my gosh.
0: I want to think of something. Noah, do you have anything?
21: No, I'm just thinking, I don't know if you've ever seen Spy Kids, but there's this scene where, they put like, they can lick a, I don't know, they put like some little piece of like tin in the microwave and you push a button on the microwave and then it pops up like a full meal.
0: I'm
21: thinking this would be incredible for caregivers. I don't know if this
0: Jiffy
21: is necessarily.
0: Pop popcorn. Jiffy Pop.
21: Basically, it looks like a Jiffy Pop popcorn. You put it in the microwave and the Spy Kids, they get like a full hamburger and french fries out of it.
0: I'm totally in for that.
21: I think this would really.
22: That is a TV dinner.
21: Okay.
0: Well, a hungry man in our generation, it was a hungry man. Okay, so if you do have anything that you are like, this is missing, or you have any questions, you can email me at tina@joyshouse.org, and we'll either pull Emily in or
19: or we'll get together in a think tank and invent the thing, and Terry will fund it, and everybody's problems will be solved.
22: Wait a minute. How did this turn around like this?
19: Jiffy pop for everybody. All right. We're going to take a break. We'll be back here in a moment. Thanks, Emily, for being here. We'll be back on Caregiver Crossing.
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22: Hello, everybody. Welcome back to Caregiver Crossing. This is our last segment for the day, so don't be sad. We'll be back next week. We're glad you're here and stuck around for a bit. I'm Terry Stacey. Noah Taylor is also here. And Doug, who joins us, has stuck around too. Tina Bina is out for just a little bit. She's been in a lot of meetings, Noah, right?
21: She has. She's very busy today.
22: Hey, let's talk about scammers. You found a report.
21: I did. I did find a report. And you know what? This kind of thing ticks me off.
22: Yeah.
21: So we found a recent report actually about how scammers target people just in the days and weeks after a spouse dies.
22: It's terrible.
21: This is awful. This is completely awful and especially cruel because families are already grieving and already overwhelmed with
22: vulnerable.
21: So many. Yeah.
22: Vulnerable,
21: already thinking about so many things. But the concern really here is that public records, obituaries, probate filings, and data brokers can give scammers enough information to sound believable, like they might actually have your personal information and really be needing to connect with you. Now, here's some notes about what scammers may try. So they may pretend to be from a funeral home, maybe from a government agency, maybe from an insurance company, or either a bank or debt collection office.
22: Great. That's easy to figure out that they're not.
21: Right.
22: Not at all. It's hard to figure these things out.
21: Right. And
22: you're
21: it's
22: on
21: not
22: the
21: like,
22: phone and they say, you know, this is from whatever funeral home and we still need you to come by and bring us $50,000 more or I don't know what they're doing.
21: And it's not like you're on a first name basis with every single person in the organization here.
22: No,
21: so how in the world would you be able to tell?
22: Your brain is. That's why you need all family members on board.
21: Absolutely.
22: And ready to watch
21: to
22: out
21: cautious,
22: for you.
21: Be cautious, yes. They may pressure someone to pay immediately. Urgency is always a thing that these scammers strive for, to try to really get you to act in that moment so you can't think more about it or contact your family like you should. They may use real names. They probably will. I've actually even heard a scam recently where loved ones have gotten calls from their children or what sounds like of the voice of their children and they'll be asking for money.
22: Mm-mm-mm.
21: So they may use real names, addresses, or again, family details to make the call feel legitimate. And even the FTC has warned about scammers pretending to be funeral home staff and threatening that a service will be canceled unless the family pays more money right away.
2: Gosh.
21: And already funerals, I mean, are very expensive.
22: Yeah, they really
21: to
22: are.
21: To be able to pay for your loved one and having to pay on top of that is really scary. Scary for our loved ones.
22: And Doug, you have grandma, grandpa left in the family, mom,
2: mother,
22: dad?
2: Mother, father, 90 and 87.
22: 90 and 87
2: was just with them this morning. And yes, it's constant. The amount of phone calls my parents get, again, surrounded by Medicare questions
21: yes.
2: and types of things.
21: Yes.
2: And junk mail, email every single day. It's just, it's crazy. And it all looks legitimate.
21: It does. And that's the very scary part about it is they do get real details to really try to confuse you.
22: Can I tell you something that is going on with parents about our age? My mom is mm-hmm. about 88.
21: Mm-hmm.
22: And so back in that day, they would get calls and buy plots of land all over the country for very inexpensive, mostly out west, New Mexico, out in Texas, there's some land. But our adults and many others their age, even here in this market, bought for $100. They would buy half an acre, an acre of land. And so parents of our age, they have these deeds. Don't know exactly where the land is, but there are scammers that are

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1: Make this look so secure and so easy. And they're just hoping to catch these people that don't have family around them that'll be saying, the money doesn't come. Now they got deed and they've got your ownership. They've got the ownership to that land, and land is very hot right now all across the country. And so they're making money from that deed that they got from you, and the money never shows up.
2: So sad.
1: They're looking for all kinds of ways. The energy that they're spending on finding ways, and they're our parents' age, they're really targeted right now. Because our parents are living longer, thank God. They're living longer, but they're also become more and more of a target.
3: Were there any signs when your family went through that maybe this is something a little bit sketchy?
1: Yes, there was many times it was sketchy. We were not going to go there. We were not going to go to them.
3: Right.
1: If this was going to really happen, it was going to come, going to be done here. And there, I mean, there's, when you say, no, this doesn't feel right. There's the crying by the girl that's picking up the money. Oh, I'm going to get fired. And she gets a mystery call. She says, you know, and the call comes in and she's crying, and now she's been fired since she didn't get the deed. It was just a bad deal.
3: The thing that I think is so sad about that too is it almost seems like this person was really trying to appeal to your family members' emotional.
1: Yeah, the crying,
3: the saying I'm going to be fired for this if you don't.
1: Yeah,
3: like really trying to appeal to her emotions.
1: Yeah.
3: I did have a few other practical steps to bring.
1: I'm sorry, I took so long on that one.
3: No, that was perfect. I'm just gonna read through these real quick.
1: Okay.
3: So do not trust a caller just because they know personal details. Avoid making payments from a surprise phone call, text, or email. 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Keep funeral home, attorney, bank, and insurance contact information in one place so you know who exactly, what phone numbers or what emails will be reaching out to you. And please report any suspicious calls or messages instead of engaging with them.
1: Beautiful. Good list.
2: Yes.
3: And hopefully we'll save somebody out there from being scammed, because it is way too prevalent right now. 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
9: A big birthday in the books. I'm Paul Stevens, Fox News. America turned 250 years old in spectacular fashion over the holiday weekend. Record-breaking fireworks to spontaneous displays of patriotism continued coast to coast despite some rough weather, including searing heat and angry storms.
10: The spirit of 1776 burned bright across America as millions celebrated the nation's 250th birthday. Washington dazzled with a record-breaking fireworks display, while New York, Las Vegas, Los Angeles, and cities across the country lit up the night sky. And when storms interrupted festivities in the nation's capital, hundreds sheltering inside the U.S. Department of Agriculture building broke into a spontaneous rendition of the Star-Spangled Banner. And the main event of the night, President Trump took to the stage at the National Mall to share his Independence Day message to the tens of thousands who waded through the weather to honor our country.
11: For 2.5 centuries, our American Republic has stood as the crowning achievement of human history.
10: The night ended with performances by members of the U.S. military and a record-breaking fireworks display over the nation's capital. Matt Murphy, Fox News.
9: In New York City on Saturday night, 8 people shot while watching fireworks on the Brooklyn waterfront, 4 kids among the victims. The shots ringing out at Coney Island, not far from the boardwalk. All the victims in stable condition, except for a 21-year-old female shot in the chest. Police say she is currently listed in critical condition. At least 2 people dead, 9 others hurt after several shootings reported over the holiday weekend in Chicago. 2 police officers among the victims shot during a traffic stop. Thankfully, both officers are expected to recover, according to police officials. 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
25: What happened then and what lies ahead? Cloudy skies and 75 in downtown Indy. I'm Jake McDaniel. Here's what's trending at 11:03. Some fireworks shows in Indiana have been delayed last night, but some still went on.
26: We had some showers and thunderstorms move across the area yesterday, and unfortunately for a lot of those shows that occurred right during the prime fireworks hours.
25: Jason Puma at the National Weather Service says the state may get more rain and storms later today.
26: We have about a 30 to 40% chance for more showers and thunderstorms. The timing on that really looks like to be the late afternoon into the evening hours.
25: And he says high temperatures will stay in the 80s all week. A 4-year-old boy who went missing from the west side of Indianapolis was found dead yesterday.
27: Now Metro Police telling us that they are investigating the death of a child. That 4-year-old child went missing and sadly was found dead. We are still trying now to get some more information on this.
25: Fox 59's Howard Monroe reporting. The cops say Corbin Merrill was last seen leaving a home, and they believe he was wearing an orange shirt and sandals with the Nintendo character Luigi on them. One person is dead, and nearly 10 others are hurt after they were all shot this morning, say Fort Wayne police. They were notified about someone armed on Oliver Street, not too far from Indiana Tech. Officers say several people who were shot took themselves to hospitals. And the Indiana Fever take on the Las Vegas Aces this evening at 7. News time, 11:04. Here's the forecast from the American Standard Cooling Weather Center.
28: Partly to mostly cloudy throughout central Indiana on this Sunday. Lingering humidity sticks around, and later this afternoon and early evening, widely scattered showers and downpours again are possible. Forecast high, 84 degrees.
25: And that's Fox 59 meteorologist Ethan Rosick. I'm Jake McDaniel, on the level, on the go, and on WIBC.com.
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0: morning, everybody. Hello and welcome. This is a little show called The First Day on 93 WIBC. Hope you're enjoying your Independence Day weekend. 75 degrees and cloudy skies. Listen, that ain't bad.
1: Still pretty humid.
0: It's still pretty humid. That's Jenny Paul Smith. I'm Terry Stacy. Kylan Talley is here.
2: Can you believe it? America is 91,251 days old.
1: Look at you.
0: You know what happened the day after the signing of the Declaration of Independence on July 5th, everybody, on this date in history?
1: Everybody went home.
0: They had a nap.
1: Yeah, they had a nap.
0: had a good breakfast of quail or whatever it was they were eating then.
1: What happened?
0: John Dunlap. You may not know his name. He was a printer.
1: Oh, I thought he was a tire maker.
0: Oh, could have been. But I only know him as a printer. He printed 200 copies of the Declaration of Independence.
1: Wow.
0: And then they feverishly got them out to every tavern, every assembly, every commander of the Continental Troop to officially announce the separation from Great Britain on this day in history 250 years ago.
1: Think of the guts that took, Terry. I mean, those were men. That takes more guts than you can imagine.
0: And it's a really great story. And I have to say, through all of this, and it's not over, because many historians have said to me, it really only begins now. You know, it begins on this date, and then so much more continued to happen. Ray Shear's here, by the way. Ray Shear, a good friend. Yeah, press that one. Yeah, hi, Ray.
3: Good morning.
0: Ray's kind of hanging out with us today. A veteran, a friend, as I mentioned. I know him from the USS Indianapolis and the USS Indiana Commission, and a true patriot. I mean, he brought us cupcakes in the shapes of flags today. you can see him. By the way, we're streaming live on YouTube, everybody. Hello. Thank you for watching. We appreciate it. Hope you're enjoying your weekend as well. But, Ray, thanks for coming in and bringing us some treats.
3: Always great to be with you guys.
0: Wanted to mention this. I think this is very interesting. Hold on. I got to find it. Oh, you want to talk to Howard now, Kylan? Kylan Talley is telling us, and this is really cool, the Indianapolis Indians are on the road this weekend, but there is a celebration planned for next Sunday, because 30 years ago, the team moved from Busch Stadium to Victory Field. I remember it. Everybody in the room that remember it well?
3: Yeah.
0: Loved Busch Stadium.
1: Yeah.
0: I really did. Loved its location. Loved being there. Loved it. They've kind of preserved it in a sense. But anyway, I know our next guest remembers this well. He's been the voice of the tribe as play-by-play broadcaster for 50 years, three-time Hall of Fame inductee and author, Howard Kelman, everyone. The legend, Howard Kelman. Hi, Howard.
4: Hello, Terry.
0: Glad you're here.
4: How are you?
0: We're doing okay. How are you doing?
4: Doing great. Looking forward to next Saturday, July 11th. When, as you said, we will celebrate the 30th anniversary of the opening of Victory Field.
0: Over the years, Victory Field has been recognized as the best minor league ballpark in America. And that's by Baseball America and Sports Illustrated. But is there anything that you miss about Busch Stadium?
4: Well, I hadn't thought about it in quite a while.
0: Anything.
4: When there were a lot of people who thought we should refurbish Busch Stadium instead of going to Victory Field. And many of those people grew up in Indianapolis, and baseball's about childhood memories. However, once we got to Victory Field, we didn't hear that anymore, and everybody was so thrilled with this ballpark and how beautiful it is. So I can't say I enjoy Busch Stadium. The most important thing to an announcer is your broadcast location. You want to have a good view of the field, which I had at Busch Stadium and I have at Victory Field. So nothing comes to mind immediately that says, wow, I sure do miss Busch Stadium. But I enjoyed the years there, though.
0: What about the bathrooms? No.
1: I was just going to say, as a plumber, we were right down the street on 16th Street, just before you get into Speedway. And I remember taking the plumbers down in the afternoons, and we go down to, you know, if work was light, and we go down to the game. But those bathrooms, even a plumber was embarrassed to go in some of those bathrooms. Oh, my gosh.
4: Well, I'll tell you what happened, and this was a very important decision. when the city and the Indianapolis Indians, CID and the Indians, were negotiating the lease for Victory Field, Max Schumacher, the Indians president and GM, said, "We will pay for all the maintenance and all the upkeep at Victory Field." At Busch Stadium, the city was responsible for everything.
0: Oh.
4: And that's why, you know, and they'd say, "Well, when we get a chance, we'll get over there. Do you really need this?" But since we're in charge of everything, that's why this beautiful ballpark still looks brand new. People still say that new Indians ballpark.
0: Yeah.
4: And
0: mm-hmm.
4: so that was a very smart decision, and we've kept the place looking pristine.
0: Yeah, for sure. Denny, Kylan, either?
1: I was just going to say, I can't believe it's been 30 years. Kylan, that was before you were born.
3: I wish I could remember that.
0: That's right.
1: Yeah, I can't believe it's been 30 years. Oh, my gosh.
0: I know it. Kylan?
3: Victory Field has also gone through changes, as we've seen. What's one of your favorite things now about Victory Field 30 years later?
4: Well, even though I don't go to it, I think one of the great things is the Yuengling Landing out in left center field, in left field, where spirits are sold and people are having a wonderful time out there. So that's one of the big changes that they've made at the ballpark.
1: You know, well, we always got beer at Busch Stadium, but now they've got some serious hooch out there, that's for sure.
0: Howard Kelvin is with us. He's been the voice of the tribe for 50 years, and it's a pretty cool story in itself. But I'd have to say, Howard, that one of the coolest moments recently for me at Victory Field was in May when the brand new Indianapolis Clowns that play banana ball, they came here, and seeing that love and respect for the clowns that played before them was spectacular. What was that like for you?
4: Well, I was not there. I was calling the Indians game, but I understand. I've heard great things about it. And Hammerin' Hank Aaron played for the Indianapolis Clowns in 1952. And he's one of the greatest ball players of all time, 755 home runs and so forth. So it was a wonderful thing.
0: Yeah, it was really cool. And everybody had the best time. Denny?
1: I want to know if there is a jersey with your name on it that's been retired yet, Howard.
4: Well, they didn't retire it, but I was given a jersey on my 40th season and was given one on my 25th season. So I don't think they're about to retire the jersey. Razor Shine's jersey, by the way, was retired a couple of years ago, and that's the only jersey we've ever retired. And only twice in the history of our franchise has a player ever had a day in his honor, Frank Sigelfuss in 1933 and Razor Shine's in 1993.
1: How cool is that?
3: Kylan. Razor Shine does make me think of all of the crazy, amazing players that you've gotten to see through the years. Is there a standout game, though? I know sports broadcasters have a fantastic memory. Is there a standout game that you've seen at Victory Field that just stays in your memory from now on?
4: Well, the standout game at Victory Field would be when the Indians won the championship in 2000. That's their last championship, the fifth and deciding game. It's called for the Governor's Cup, the Indians playing Scranton on a Friday night in September, and the Indians won it, and that was simply magnificent. I'd also point out, five-year anniversary, on July 11th, 2001, we had the AAA All-Star Game at Victory Field, and the place was packed. Now, overall, in the entire franchise, the number one game, I believe, was in 1986, the Indians were playing for the American Association Championship. It was the ninth inning of the seventh game against Denver. The Indians were losing by a run with the bases loaded and two outs. Razor Shines was just walked intentionally, and they pitched to right-hand batting Billy Moore. He lined a base hit to left field, and the tying and winning runs score. You can't get any more dramatic than that, and that was the first of four straight championships for the Indianapolis Indians.
0: So cool. Howard Kelman with us. And, you know, we have to ask you, as we celebrate 30 years of Victory Field, from a broadcaster's perspective, how does it compare to some of the other ballparks where you've worked?
4: Well, it's an excellent vantage point, and they changed it, by the way, too, because prior to the 2021 season, they rebuilt the entire press level, and they tore down the press box, they tore down the broadcast booth, and they added the Elements Financial Club, where, you know, you have all you can eat, food and drink, and that's been hugely popular. And they rebuilt the booth inside the club. So the biggest key is being behind home plate or as close to it as possible. Now, for instance, in Durham years ago, it was terrific. We were right behind home plate, and you could walk to the ballpark, and the Y where you worked out was right across the street, and they moved, and they changed all that. They changed hotels. They moved the broadcast booth behind first base. The funniest one was years ago in Denver, before Denver got Major League Baseball, they were in our league. And first we had a great vantage point behind the plate. Then they moved it behind first base. And we were staying at the Holiday Inn Sports Center across the street from the ballpark, Mile High Stadium, and I actually had a better view of the ballpark from my hotel room than I did from the broadcast
0: booth. Really? Is that right? It's funny.
1: Hey, it's Howard, I got to ask you a question. One of my favorite movies with Bob Uecker as the play-by-play with Major League. What I'd like to know, is there that type of nonsense going on in the play-by-play? You know, Uecker was taking a shot of whiskey every now and then, and, oh, what the hell, nobody's listening anyway. Are there any antics like that that really go on in the broadcast booth?
4: I don't think so, not to that extent. And I love that movie, too. And Bob Uecker, by the way, played for the Indianapolis Indians in 1960.
1: Oh, I didn't know that.
4: He was an Indian. Yeah. And he hit about 147, which was about typical for him anyway. But he was incredible. He was just incredible. And the one thing about him, now everybody knows about the movie, the Major League. Remember the Miller Lite commercials? He was so great. Yeah. I must be in the front row.
0: Right.
4: And he was also a broadcaster for the Milwaukee Brewers. Here, and he was a player. He played on the World Championship St. Louis Cardinals in 1964. But here's the one thing he did positive about the game, because he jokes about what a bad player he was and all that. But Phil Niekro was a young pitcher with the Braves, and Bob Uecker was his catcher. And Phil didn't have confidence in his knuckleball. And Bob Uecker said, you can throw it for strikes. You can be successful with it. You can be good with it. Keep throwing it. And he instilled that confidence. And what happened? Phil Niekro won over 300 games and became a Hall of Famer. And Bob Uecker played a big role in that.
0: Oh, that's a great story. Kylan.
3: On the phone, we have play-by-play broadcaster for the Indianapolis Indians, Howard Kelman, who is also the only person to do radio play-by-play for both the New York Yankees and the New York Mets. Howard, many people will join the sports broadcasting world, get a minor league job with aspirations to move on. But you've stayed with the Indians for 50 years now. What was so special about calling for the Indianapolis Indians that made you stay?
4: Well, I was looking, even though I've always enjoyed it from day one and enjoy the moment, and it's been wonderful. During the 1980s, when I was young, I was looking to move on, and I was very close several times with Cleveland twice, with the White Sox, with Baltimore and Minnesota and St. Louis. Just didn't get it. And then in 1990, I started announcing the high school football and basketball game of the week on WHMB TV 40. And I loved the Indians, was doing well there. But then I also said, wait a minute, I'm doing baseball, basketball, and football. Why should I leave? And then I didn't pursue anything really after that. So it's Indianapolis has been wonderful, and first Busch Stadium and now Victory Field. You can't ask for a better place. And the other thing, too, when you stay in a job for a long time, you have to have great employers, really, I think. And I've had just that, several of them with the Indians, starting with Max Schumacher, Cal Burleson, Randy Lewandowski, mm-hmm. Matt Gay, Joel Zawacki, Bruce Schumacher. They've all been great, and that's a big reason why I've stayed.
0: They're so awesome. You are awesome. Three-time Hall of Fame inductee. Only person to do, as Kylan mentioned, play-by-play for the Yankees and the Mets. Howard Kelman, the voice of the Indians, author and motivational sports leadership and sales speaker. Go to howardkelman.com for more about Howard and the Indians. We've got the anniversary fireworks show that will be a part of this big day on Sunday, or I'm sorry, Saturday. They are on a road trip right now, returning home on Tuesday for six games against the Mud Hens. through Sunday the 12th, the anniversary game scheduled at 7:05. First 2,500 fans through the gates are going to get a replica Victory Field giveaway, and My Yellow Rickshaw will perform a live concert in the center field plaza before this historic fun game. 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Howard Kelman, we're so glad you had time for us on this day. Thank you, my friend.
4: Well, thank you very much. It's been an honor being on with all of you, and I greatly appreciate it.
0: Bless your heart. It is 11:21. Kylan?
3: His book, you mentioned he's an author, 61 Humorous and Inspiring Lessons I Learned from Baseball. 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
0: Thanks, Howard. It is 11:21, and it's the first day.
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19: April 20th, 1775. News of the fighting at Lexington and Concord raced through the colonies. Once again, among the riders spreading the alarm was Paul Revere, whose midnight warning had already become part of the story. Farmers left their fields. Militia companies formed on village greens. What had begun as a British expedition to seize colonial arms had ignited something larger. The alarm that rode through the night was now calling thousands to the road of independence.
20: The spirit of 76, history remembered, freedom celebrated. 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
0: 76 degrees, cloudy skies in Indianapolis. Terry Stacy, Jenny Smith, Kylan Talley, and Ray Shear hanging out with us today. Kylan has something to tell us. Everyone, sit still.
3: Oh, thank you.
0: You have the floor, my lady.
3: Jimmy Buffett, that's all I want to say.
0: Thank you.
3: You can go see his tribute band. They're playing at the Indians, the Victory Field Stadium, Thursday. This Thursday at 7:05.
1: Is that the Coral Reefers or the tribute band?
3: This one is going to be the Tropicool Duo.
1: Okay.
3: Tropicool Duo. We'll have their pregame concert for Margaritaville Night, which is perfect for Thirsty Thursday. 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
0: Thank you, Kylan. The news is next, 93 WIPC. 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
3: You still have 15 seconds, Jerry.
0: Oh, why?
3: If you didn't get enough of fireworks, that's also another one. Friday fireworks in Girl Scouts night.
1: And Zionsville got postponed, so you get them tonight.
0: Oh, thank you for that update.
3: Plainfield did, too.
0: Now, that was informative.
1: Well, look at me.
3: What about me?
0: Hey, we got to go. News is next.
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7: Fox News on Angelo Bavaro. Crowds in Iran calling for revenge as they gather for the funeral of the late Supreme Leader killed by the U.S. and Israeli airstrikes.
25: In his remarks to the nation last night, President Trump spoke about the U.S. military and those U.S. forces who participated in Operation Epic Fury.
26: The president's remarks come as indirect talks between the United States and Iran move forward on a technical level. The ceasefire between the two countries remains in place.
7: Fox's Trey Yingst. Relief is coming to the eastern U.S. after days of sweltering heat.
27: It will be cooler today as you're looking at temperatures still summer-like, mid-80s, 85 degrees in New York City. And actually, in some of these locations, you're going to be trading in some of those really high temperatures for some pretty big rainfall totals.
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0: Hi, everybody. Terry, Denny, Kylan.
1: Hey.
0: Ray Shears here. Thanks, everybody, for tuning in on this day. I think this is interesting, first of all. On this date in history, the bikini was introduced.
1: Yow. God bless America.
0: Yow, 1946. But this just in, I think this is just interesting. I subscribe to this newsletter that comes every day, to Trending Stories, and almost half of Americans that were polled did not know what the day yesterday celebrated.
1: What?
0: They don't know why we celebrated that day. I find this hard to believe. This is a nationwide poll. This was conducted by the libertarian think tank, the Cato Institute. Found that only 53% of respondents could correctly identify the adoption of the Declaration of Independence as the historical event marked by July 4th. 46% of Americans surveyed said they did not know what the day commemorated, including 61% of Gen Z.
1: That's kind of scary.
2: Whoa.
0: Yeah, do you believe that, Kylan?
2: Yours. Yeah, I do.
3: It's not surprising to me.
2: I do. No,
0: it's not surprising to you that number, I mean, I thought there obviously would be a number, but I'm surprised at the largeness of that number.
1: Well, we've dumbed down our school systems. Yeah. They don't teach history the way
3: exactly.
1: It should.
0: Oh,
1: and even high school
0: gosh.
1: Seniors who have to take government still don't know some of the basics of the three branches of government.
3: That's
1: so
3: exactly what my
2: I would say
3: did.
2: Part of that is you're taught the history, but you're just taught to word vomit for the tests so you can pass and get the score to move on to the next grade. You're not taught
0: yes.
2: to actually take
0: like,
2: in the information,
0: absorb
2: learn
0: it.
2: What you're re- Yes, exactly. It's you get taught the dates.
0: But you know what I have to say? That may be also the way I learned because I obviously learned American history. But and listen, I am a little older. My brain's probably a little spongier. But I still this has been such a lesson and a reminder of the American Revolution, the Revolutionary War. I'm hearing things and learning things that I probably did learn but just didn't retain. Is that just me?
1: It's one of the obligations of any generation is to pass it along. I mean, we are
0: yep.
1: here because people fought and bled and died. But not only that, we were talking before the show started, how much courage it would have taken
0: oh, yeah.
1: to sign that Declaration of Independence. And we see John Hancock and he says, let me make it big enough for the old George to see it or something like that.
3: Yeah.
1: That took some guts.
0: It really
1: I mean,
0: did.
1: That's
0: because really, and it's amazing.
1: If it had gone badly, every one of those guys would have been dead men.
0: Yeah.
1: And,
3: well, I think it's also, you know, I started a few years ago. Everybody says, most people say Happy 4th of July. And when you just say Happy 4th of
0: right.
3: July, people don't get it. They don't know what it is. It's just the 4th of July.
0: That's an excellent
3: point. So you
0: point.
3: Emphasize Happy Independence Day. Because that's really what it is. It's not the very beginning of the American Revolution. That started a little over a year ago. But it's when they officially declared independence. That was the beginning.
1: That was it. And Terry, you did that yesterday on the Home and Garden Show. You called it Independence Day. I was really proud of you. You didn't. You said it's the 4th of July, but it's Independence Day. You,
0: it is.
1: You pointed that out.
0: Well, because it's
1: what
0: important.
1: We need.
0: It really is important. You're right. We
1: yeah.
0: should just continue to do that. But it is just number. Just 58% of all those surveyed did not know, excuse me, the main purpose of our Constitution, and 57% could not explain why the United States declared independence from Great Britain.
1: Isn't that crazy?
0: To form a government with limited powers. It's just very interesting to me, but
1: I'm sort of
0: doesn't seem good.
1: You know, the rule is always compliment the program director. So this is a big compliment for David Wood, our boss.
0: Oh, yes, okay.
1: What he did over the last 3 months of these minutes that he has shared with us of the history moving up to the 4th of July.
0: Yeah, the spirit of 76.
1: Day, that was really, really good. I didn't know that the British sent 1,000 ships to Boston Harbor.
0: It's fantastic, these vignettes.
1: Do you realize how many ships that is? Oh, my
0: right.
1: gosh.
0: Yesterday was a cool event with all the ships that were passing through,
1: those
0: tall ships.
1: The tall
0: that
1: ships.
0: Did the around, I just loved it.
1: How
0: I watched so much
1: stuff
0: yesterday.
1: How many people still know how to sail those things?
0: Oh, it's amazing. But as you mentioned, yes, David Wood did an amazing job in with these one-minute vignettes and also with the characters of the Revolutionary War with Indiana roots. It's very interesting, too, that I hope you have heard how counties aren't just Hendricks County or Hancock County or Henry
1: exactly.
0: County. They're all named after our founding fathers.
1: You know,
0: not all, but a good deal of them.
1: There was always a discussion about Terre Haute. Is it Vigo County or Vigo County?
0: I don't know.
1: The Patriot's name was Vigo. He was the one when the army was out. I mean, they were just tapped out. George Rogers Clark had no money. The men hadn't been paid. Well, Vigo stepped up and got him paid out of his own. Now, he got the money back eventually. But now they call it Vigo County. But the original name was Vigo.
0: But was Vigo?
1: I never knew.
3: It's like Pulaski County. It's Cashmere Pulaski.
1: Yeah.
3: But if you go to that county, they say Pulaski, and they will tell you that's how we know you're not from here if you say it right.
1: And the same thing with Kosciuszko, you know. It's Polish, but I can't remember how to pronounce it, but other than the way the Hoosiers do. But.
0: Yeah. No, it's if you've missed any of those or you'd like to kind of rehear them and really listen to them, you can go to WIBC.com and check out The Spirit of 76.
1: It's a great history lesson.
0: And just 1 minute vignettes, and it's really well done. So,
1: and kids, if you're getting ready to take the advanced placement test for history, Listen to David Wood. That'll get you ready around the revolutionary period.
2: If you don't believe Terry, you should look up videos online of people answering this question of why we celebrate July 4th. It's quite hilarious. Some people do just say
1: it's scary. It's hilarious, right. But they're dumber than a bag of hammers.
2: Can I share this one answer, though?
0: Yeah, please.
4: What's the significance of 1776?
2: She takes a moment.
5: Is that when Columbus sailed the ocean blue?
1: Oh, God.
0: She's got the poem.
1: Oh, somebody shoot me.
0: We're
1: laughing, but this is our future generation.
0: Yes.
1: Who the hell are they going to teach?
0: It's not funny. Anyway.
1: 1492, and she thinks that rhymes with 1776? Oh, my gosh. Where's the English majors in the group?
0: It's 1140. This is the first day show. I just want to mention also, over the last couple of days, ABC's David Muir did this fantastic project with Disney, and they just went live from sunup to sundown and just covering what was going on all over the country. I really enjoyed it. But they started talking about the seven wonders of the USA. The seven wonders of the USA. I'm going to check and see which of these you have been to, because I've been to very few of them, and there's one I just wanted to go to so bad now. So the seven national wonders of the USA, Grand Canyon.
1: Been there. Actually, hiked it, rim to river to rim.
2: Dang.
0: Ray, have you been?
1: Not yet.
0: Grand Canyon, Kai?
2: No, but wish I could.
0: Only one of us in this room. I would love to do that. Yellowstone. Oh, my gosh, Yellowstone.
1: Have not been there.
0: No?
1: Have not.
0: Surprised, Denny, you haven't been to that one. Ray?
3: Around it.
0: Around it counts.
3: Haven't been in it.
0: Kylan, have you been to Yellowstone?
2: Negative.
0: No.
1: Have you been out of Indiana, Kai?
2: No.
0: Listen, okay. I'm checking because I'm going to try to put together a trip like we used to in the olden days here at WIBC, where all of us that haven't been to some of these places, we're going to have to pay for it. I can't give it to you free.
1: Well, what's number three?
2: Maybe we can discount.
3: Party bus trip.
0: Everglades or party bus. You know I want that so bad. Everglades.
1: Yes, I've been there.
0: Me too. Everglades.
2: Negative.
0: No, Kai?
2: Nope.
0: Ray?
3: Yes. Drove through it.
0: Three of us have been to that one. We're going to take that off of our list then.
1: Okay.
0: Here we go.
1: Number four.
0: This one is number one for me. The Redwood National and State Parks.
1: I have not been there. California.
0: Oh,
1: that's a foreign country.
2: Gorgeous place.
1: Sure.
2: Wish I could.
0: Unbelievable. They did this special on these redwood trees, and they're 2,000 years old, and they're tallest 30-story buildings, and their roots, Denny, as a guy that knows trees, their roots don't grow deep. They go out. And then they all bond together to make a mesh.
1: To hold each other up.
0: And to take care of each other.
1: What is the oldest tree in the United States of America?
0: I think it's there, isn't it?
1: No, it's a bristlecone pine. A bristlecone pine is 400 to 700 years old, and they're just little bushes, but they last forever.
0: Oh, so you wouldn't know their age like you would one of these trees.
1: That's right. All right, so what's number four? Number five.
0: I want to go this one first, okay? Everybody that's on my trip.
2: All right, putting it on the list.
0: The Redwood Forest. Do you have the Gulf Stream waters? Denali in Alaska.
1: That's a hell of a climb.
2: We could watch the car launch, too, while we're over there.
0: I've seen it. Oh, yeah, that's right. They had their Independence Day. Well, they call it the 4th of July.
2: Mm-hmm.
0: Fly over the
2: because it doesn't get dark enough to set off fireworks in Alaska, so they do the car launch.
0: Denali, I've seen it from afar, but I've never been climb Denali.
1: It's pretty cool.
0: It's beautiful.
1: It's pretty cool.
0: I mean, Alaska is one of my favorite states. It is amazing. Ray, ever been?
3: Nope. Been Alaska, yes, but not
0: Kai. Denali. Alaska, Denali.
2: Nope. Have not been to Alaska.
0: Here's number six.
2: I'm failing this test.
1: That's all right. We're going to give you a bus ticket one of these days. So yeah. You go to everything, yeah.
0: Since I've seen it, we're taking that off the list.
1: All right.
2: okay, Terry.
0: The Great Lakes. Now, this one we could take a bus.
1: I have
0: at least
1: flown,
0: seen one of them.
1: I flew the gyroplane over the French, over the lakes. Scared the devil out of me. I mean, because I just kept climbing because if you lose power, you're going swimming. And so I was going off the pass there from northern Michigan to southern Michigan, the peninsula, Mackinac Island. And,
0: Never been there. Cool.
1: They're huge. They look like the ocean. You cannot see shore to shore.
0: That's what I love about Lake. Listen, Great Lakes. Been to any of them, Ray?
3: Absolutely.
0: Absolutely.
2: I have done that one.
0: Kylan, we're taking another
1: that a girl.
0: Kylan's young. Here's the final one. Number seven, wonders of the United States, the Appalachian Mountains.
1: I have been through them, but I have not walked the trail or any of that.
2: Yeah.
0: No, I have not either, and I have no interest in that.
1: The Great Smoky Mountains, those Appalachian Mountains, they're beautiful.
0: Beautiful mountains. Don't need to walk them.
1: They're different from Colorado and the mountains out in Wyoming and such because there's always a morning fog, and you are driving through the fog and going. It's like you're in the clouds out east.
0: It's an ancient mountain system stretching nearly 1,500 miles from Alabama to Maine. Ray?
3: Yes.
0: You've been?
3: I want to walk the trail.
0: You do want to walk the trail?
3: There's some people that walk all of it. I don't know how they do that. There's like 2,000 miles or something.
0: We'll drop you off on the bus there, okay. And then we'll make a turnaround to head over to my, my Redwood Forest.
2: All of the folklore and the cryptid monsters that are said to be within the Appalachian Mountains.
0: I know.
2: No, thank you.
3: But I don't see how they say it goes to Alabama, though.
0: That's what it says. It says it goes from miles from Alabama to Maine. I've driven through them to get to a race somewhere that we went, Richmond. And it was as scared as I've been. We drove in the night. It felt narrow.
3: That's something you got to drive through in a blinding snowstorm.
0: Thank you.
2: If you heard your name, if you heard your name called in the woods, you didn't. Turn around and go the other way.
1: Kylie, you need to do a motorcycle trip out to the Appalachians.
2: You want me to get snatched off my motorcycle, Denny?
0: That's what he wants.
1: I didn't want you to get snatched. I want you to enjoy the beauty.
3: There's a place called Dragon's Teeth because I had some friends that I went to high school with that they'd do a trip out there every year and they'd send pictures back. But there's it's a road course or road. Mm-hmm. On part of the Appalachian Trail that they ride, and motorcyclists love it, but it's called the Dragon's Teeth.
2: It is gorgeous.
0: Doesn't sound like fun.
2: You were talking about flying over. Did you see this one pilot? He commemorated America 250 by spelling out USA 250th in the sky over Ohio.
1: I don't put smoke on my engine, but that's pretty cool.
0: I didn't see that one.
2: It was with the Tracker app that tracks your location. It's kind of like what runners do if they want to create a little design through the city blocks. So he drew out USA 250.
1: That's some good piloting skills.
0: That's pretty cool. In our neighboring state. Oh, I wish I'd have known.
2: Go Midwest.
0: We're going to take a break because it's time for Denny's Dollars and Cents. Denny,
1: today we are going to learn about Lucky Larry and Unlucky Earl. Lucky Larry, Unlucky Earl. Coming up.
0: That's next. When we return to the first day, 93 WIBC.
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0: Island. This is weird. Why I would just shout out the word island.
2: Are you going to an island?
0: Everyone, make a mark this on your time card that this is what happened at that moment. In case this leads to scarier things for me. Just one day, she just yelled out
1: shotgun. Shotgun.
2: Did you stay up too late watching fireworks last night?
0: No. Ray brought us in. We're missing the whole song. Can we start it over? Ray brought in an old Sears catalog, and I'm looking at shotgun houses.
1: Shotgun houses were really long and narrow, and they were usually a first house for a couple.
0: You buy them, and you can buy it from the Sears catalog.
1: Yeah, you
2: said shotgun. Are you looking at island bikinis? What's the island?
0: The color is called island.
1: Ladies, we're supposed to be talking about finance.
0: Okay,
1: right
0: should we start the show over again?
1: No,
0: start it again.
1: We can get right onto it.
0: Okay, but I miss the singing.
1: Okay. Kai, can we sing?
2: Oh, my gosh.
1: I know.
2: Guys,
1: she's high maintenance.
0: This is so important part. Of okay, here we go.
1: I'm a minute short.
0: I won't talk again. Okay, it's time.
2: Together.
0: Here we go.
22: You've got a friend in Denny.
2: Denny, do you feel so special?
22: You've got a friend in Denny.
2: We do it over and over again for you.
1: Randy Newman sang this song. He was a piano player. But this is. Are you crying over there, Carrie Lynn? This is a song I sang to my grandson. And he just
0: remember what your friend Denny said. Oh, you've got a...
1: All right, so here's what we're going to talk about. We're going to talk about Lucky Larry and Unlucky Earl. My buddy Ray's getting ready or considering retirement. And there are so many risks that we think about when we retire, like what is the stock market going to do and how am I going to do with it? So way back in the 1800s, actually it was 1990s, a fellow by the name of Ray, believe it or not, went through and said, how much of my wealth can I pull out per year and still survive no matter what happens?
0: Oh, that's a scary question.
1: And his answer was 4%. He was a mathematician. He probably should have been something else besides an investment advisor. But he went back all the way to the Great Depression and he said, okay, if I take the worst period of time in American financial history, which was the Great Depression from 1929 to about 1938, and somebody had a portfolio, and they had this amount of money. Now, eventually, the study became $1 million in wealth, and if I used 4% per year, could I make it? And he proved that you could, but the problem is that he forgot that times change. And so many financial advisors right now are using this 4% rule, and it's kind of iffy because what we have is called sequence risk. So I told you about Lucky Larry and Unlucky Earl.
0: Right.
1: All right, so imagine that Lucky Larry and Unlucky Earl retire with $1 million, but Lucky Larry, the first 5 or 6 years of his life in retirement, it was all positive stock market, as opposed to Unlucky Earl, who the first 4 years of his retirement, it was all negative returns. And that's called sequence risk, because you never know, right? You're getting ready to retire. You have no clue what the market's going to do. So the sequence risk is a big risk. Now, we've got lots of other risks as far as

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1: Half of me sometimes wants to just spend it all. Quickly, everything I have right now, you know, because I don't know how much longer I have, you know, and I'm like, well, let's just, you know, I don't have any children or anything. Let's just go big. Well, let's go to Jimmy John's tonight.
2: And then there's the reality says, can't do.
3: All right. So here's the reality. Lucky Larry ended up with $250,000 more than Unlucky Earl.
1: Okay.
3: They were both substantially less than half of their money left, 500,000 versus 200,000 or 300,000. So sequence risk is a big deal. But here's the thing. I worked with a retired doctor who's been a friend of mine. He's in another state out west. He has over 500 acres of land. He has a retirement portfolio of $2.3 million.
1: How old is he?
3: He's 67.
1: Okay.
3: But here's the thing. We were going through all this, and he has no cash set aside. He has taxable income if he pulled it from his IRA.
1: He's got all the land.
3: But the sequence risk is what scares the devil out of him. So he stays away from the stock market. That's why he has 500 acres of land. He cash rents that out. But here's the thing. He is terrified to pull from his IRA. And listen to your Uncle Denny. Do not be afraid to pull from your IRA because you've got beneficiaries.
1: Oh, boy.
3: And you think, I'm just going to leave it to the kids. Ladies and gentlemen of the jury. I'm going to tell you right now that when you die and go to heaven and you leave the money to your kids, they don't give a crap They're going to take it all. They're going to spend the cash, and they're going to go out. And, they're not going to go to Vegas, but they're going to go out and buy a dream home or something like
1: Most of them are counting the days till you're gone.
3: Shut up, Terry. Don't be saying that to me.
1: I mean, it's just awful.
3: Well, here's what I want you to
1: do.
3: Don't be afraid to annuitize some of your taxable wealth that can come in. I'm going to give you two rules. First of all, figure out how much you need to live. Once you figure out how much you need to live, then you add in your Social Security or your pensions. You add in a figure of the difference of the two that you have to make up. Before you retire, you should be able to live 2 years without touching anything. That means that if you have cash in the bank, Ray, let's say it takes you $70,000 to live a year, okay? You subtract your Social Security from that. And you get it down and you say, I need $30,000. Ray, before you retire, you better have $60,000 in the bank because with sequence risk, you never know how stinky the market's going to be. And so you want to make sure that you've got your, it's called your nut covered because squirrels put nuts in the tree and you want to make sure that your nut is protected. But so many people retire and they think, oh my goodness, I think that the stock market's going to do this, that, or the other, and they cannot plan that far in advance. So, first rule, don't be afraid to pull from your IRA or your 401k because it's taxable. No, you want to live your life. Don't worry about the kids. The kids will be fine. You earned yours. They'll be able to earn theirs. If by God's blessings you're able to leave them money, wonderful. And your grandkids, if you want to help them with education. You take care of you. That is the best gift you can give your kids.
1: That's good stuff, Denny Paul. Thank you, my friend. Thank you. We learned something from you today. Not that we don't always, but but today was a good one.
3: We've got another
1: hour of the first day. So glad you were here with us. I hope you can stick around. We've got today's top stories. They are coming up next.

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5: Celebrate 250. I'm Angelo Bavaro, Fox News. Even rain clouds cannot keep the crowds from celebrating the nation's big birthday.
6: The roar of military aircraft overhead set the tone as freedom filled the skies on America's 250th birthday. Thousands packed the National Mall despite periods of rain, while spectacular fireworks lit the skies in New York City, Las Vegas, Los Angeles, and countless other communities. Even those sheltering from the weather in D.C. joined the celebration as hundreds inside the U.S. Department of Agriculture building broke into a stirring rendition of the national anthem. President Trump addressed the crowd.
7: Our country is just getting started because the best is yet to come.
6: The celebration reached its grand finale with a record-breaking fireworks spectacular over Washington, set to patriotic music performed by members of the United States military, bringing America's 250th birthday to a memorable close. Matt Murphy, Fox News.
5: Stormy weather is helping to bring down sky-high temperatures that have been plaguing much of the eastern U.S.
8: Finally cooling off after it's been such a warm stretch here through the 4th of July holiday. A lot of rain last night across a lot of these areas. Temperatures in the mid-70s. Previous days we've been waking up in the upper 80s, maybe 90 degrees. So certainly a lot cooler out there right now. And it will be cooler today as you're looking at temperatures. Still summer-like, mid-80s, 85 degrees in New York City. Only 75 back in Chicago. And actually in some of these locations, you're going to be trading in some of those really high temperatures for some pretty big rainfall totals taking all the way in the middle of next week. Mid-Atlantic up in the New York City area. In some cases, maybe as much as 3 to 5 inches. So we're going to be seeing a soggy one in the next few days.
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11: After a stormy and rainy 4th of July, what's next? Cloudy skies right now, 77 degrees in the Circle City. I'm Jake McDaniel. Here's what's trending at 12:03. Some fireworks shows have been postponed until tonight in Indiana, but some still happened despite the rain and storms the state got last night. National Weather Service forecaster Jason Puma says more rain and storms might happen later today, but severe weather isn't expected.
12: However, at this time, you know, as compared to yesterday, the aerial coverage looks like it might be a little bit less as compared to yesterday.
11: And unlike last week, Puma says high temps this week are in the 80s. A 4-year-old boy was found dead Saturday after going missing on Indy's west side, say Indy Metro Police. They say Corbin Merrill left a home around 3 o'clock with an orange shirt and sandals with the Nintendo character Luigi. Officers used drones to search for Corbin before they found him. After 2 decades protecting his country, a Hoosier hero is recognized for a new mission, rescuing homeless veterans.
10: Retired Army First Sergeant Robert Bobby Durbin has received the National Unsung Hero Award from the National Coalition for Homeless Veterans. Durbin works as a housing navigator for the Indianapolis-based nonprofit Intercare Veteran Services. Since joining the team, he has helped hundreds of local veterans navigate complex challenges like mental health issues, substance use, and the transition to civilian life. Intercare director says his quiet dedication and hero's heart are creating a transformation impact for Hoosier families. Johnette Cruz, 93 WIBC Mobile News.
11: News time, 12:04. Here's the forecast now from the American Standard Cooling Weather Center.
13: Partly to mostly cloudy throughout central Indiana on this Sunday. Lingering humidity sticks around.
11: And that's Fox 59 meteorologist Ethan Rosick. On the level, on the go, and on WIBC.com.
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18: Good afternoon, everybody, and welcome. This is the First Day Show on 93 WIBC. Happy Independence Day weekend. I know a lot of you probably still celebrating. Perhaps you've not even been to bed yet.
19: Oh.
18: I don't know. I'm Terry Stacey along with Denny Smith.
19: Good morning, dear one. And don't forget the go-go girl behind the glass. She's dancing to this music. Don't think that
18: it's
19: I don't remember go-go
18: girl.
20: She
18: just danced. Go-go girl boots on.
19: I know.
21: Hey. Although I don't remember them being behind glass. They were in a cage in the Philippines.
19: That's Kylan. Oh, she's going to come in and smack us.
18: That's Ray Shear's voice that you're hearing as well. Ray is a veteran, and he's a do-gooder, and I know him from the USS Indianapolis Commission and the USS Indiana Commission.
19: He's a civil engineer, so talk slow to him.
18: Yeah, okay.
21: Yeah.
18: I think you guys are going to love our next guest. First, we'll set it up like this with a woman named Kelsey Findler. On Friday, she completed a 2,400-mile solo trip in a rowboat from California to Honolulu, Hawaii. She was greeted by hundreds of cheering fans when she finally arrived at 9 o'clock at night. She had a 21-foot modern rowboat. Its name was Lily. Now, she completed the trip in 43 days. She shattered men and women's records. But here's the thing. Nobody cheered for our guest, Jeff McIntosh, when he completed his journey on a motorcycle along 100-year-old Route 66. He did that here from Indianapolis. He went to California, and he's here on the phone because I think he deserves some cheering.
19: Yay! That's
18: way to
19: really
18: go,
19: cool.
18: Jeff. It's so cool.
22: Oh, it's not quite a rowboat rowing across the Pacific.
19: Okay, what was the motorcycle? What was your mode of transportation?
18: Motorcycle.
22: So I last fall I picked up a 1983 Honda Goldwing,
0: and it was labeled. It was on one of those marketplace things. It was labeled as a barn find. It wasn't running. And believe it or not, I went through the whole thing, fixed it all up, and finished it 2 days before I had to leave.
18: You said something. It's really a story. It really is. Now, if I may, I hope it's okay to tell this. If not, it's too late. But Jeff is married to Tina McIntosh, who you hear is one of my dear friends. You hear her on Caregiver Crossing, founder of Joy's House. And Tina posted a note, or posted on social media, and she says, Jeff's leaving. Yeah. Jeff's going away on this very cool trip. And he's doing it.
19: And everybody misunderstood. And,
18: you know, along Route 66, which is such a cool journey in itself, tell us why. Truly, this you wanted to do this right now and obviously take a very cool route to get there.
0: Sure. You know, ultimately, this Route 66, as everybody knows, is kind of an iconic, it's an iconic road. It's something that if you're into motorcycles or you're into motors of any type and just nostalgic type things, you know of Route 66. And I remember as a kid, my dad and I talking about it. You know, we used to work on cars and do fun things like that. And at one point in time, we'd talked about potentially taking that trip together, and we just never got to.
18: Yeah.
0: You know, life happens and all the things occur. And I just finally decided one day, kind of the catalyst to it all, I was watching a kind of a documentary by Ewan McGregor and his buddy Charlie Borman, and they did a number of these, but the last one they did was a motorcycle trip around Scandinavia. They called it the Long Way Home, and they did it on old motorcycles.
18: Oh wow!
0: And so I kind of just got that idea, like that's what I want to do. I wanted to go see the West. I'd never been to the West to speak of, and especially not traveling that way.
18: Yeah.
0: You know, by road.
18: Yeah.
0: I wanted to go do it. And I thought, this is the perfect time. This is the perfect opportunity. And it's, you know, I can't wait.
18: Yeah. So. The week leading up to Independence Day. Kylan, go ahead.
1: We should add Route 66 to the seven wonders of the world.
18: Should.
1: How about that?
19: That's true.
1: There are many wonders to see along the route, though. Tell us about what you saw.
0: I saw the terrain change. I saw, you know, going from what we know here in Indiana, even over into Missouri, where I picked up Route 66 right about St. Louis. And, you know, Missouri looks a lot like Indiana. There's not a whole lot of difference in respect to, you know, southern Missouri. But then all of a sudden you start to get into Oklahoma, and you start to get into North Texas, and then you get into Arizona and New Mexico, and everything changes, and it's, it was really interesting to see how that all occurred. And, you know, the probably the most interesting thing to me was as I was driving and as I was riding and seeing all this different stuff, thinking to myself, at some point there was a pioneer who decided, I'm going to go across that, and I don't know what's out there, but yeah. I'm just going to keep going.
18: Yeah.
0: Because it was, you get out there in some places, there just isn't much.
18: Yeah.
21: Nothing.
18: Yeah.
19: Oh,
18: yeah.
19: Nothing. So what was it like looking for a place to stay every night? Did you plan that out or the day before?
0: I did a little bit.
19: All right.
0: Yeah. It wasn't difficult. You know, Route 66, there's motels, not hotels. There are some hotels, but mostly motels.
19: With doors on the outside. Yeah.
21: The Bates.
0: Correct. Right.
18: Yeah.
0: Right. Not many of them had second level. Some of them did, but many of them had just single level stuff. You pull your vehicle right to the door and you walk in.
19: Hey, before I let Terry ask the next question, did they have the quarter vibrating beds where you drop, the quarter into the bed?
18: All of this journey, and this is what you're curious about.
0: This is
18: wow.
19: That was in Tucumcari, I'm sure. You know,
0: that's probably right. I didn't spend a whole lot of time in Tucumcari, but it was definitely there. I didn't see any in any of the places I stayed.
19: All right.
18: Jeff's journey. Jeff, your plans had to change, and they just did, and they would for anybody that wanted to take this journey. And you really started thinking you were going to spend the night just out alongside of the road, right? With a tent.
0: Yeah, I took a tent, and I took a little chair, and I took the, you know, the blow up mattress and all that
18: sure.
0: fun stuff. That was something after night one that I decided I did not need.
18: He's like, no, thank you. I don't blame you, quite frankly, in this day and age.
0: I did it one night.
18: Yeah.
19: Your teen is sending money.
0: St. James, Yeah, in St. James, Missouri, I stayed in a tent one night and decided that after that, yeah, this isn't, there's no way.
2: It's going to be a long trip doing that.
18: A long trip doing that. And right. I think for all of us that know and love you, we were all glad you decided to just go ahead and stay indoors right. for the night. So, yeah, that's some of the things that changed. Kylan?
1: You added it to your bucket list at least. You made it all the way to California and in perfect time for the Great Race 2026. Tell us about that you got to see in California.
0: You know, it's funny. I had zero idea that I didn't know that was happening. I really didn't know a whole lot about it, but I got in it and I stopped at a gas station to wait out a storm, inside Oklahoma. And, I started talking to a fellow there and he's like, did you happen to see any of the race cars coming through? I'm thinking, well, what race cars are you talking about? And he started describing this great race, and it was right there that all the cars kind of caught up with me, and we kind of converged our routes, and I, leapfrogged with that group nearly the entire way.
18: Wow!
19: Oh, cool!
18: That's very cool.
0: I would pass them because that whole rally race thing was really cool. You know, they weren't out for speed; they were racing against time. And I would pass them, and then I'd have to stop for fuel, and they'd all pass by me again, and then I'd go out and pass them again. Yeah, I got to see the rears and the sides of the same car many times throughout the race.
18: It's so cool. This is Jeff McIntosh, and he sent out on a journey a couple of weeks ago. He decided he wanted to take Route 66 on an old motorcycle that he just fixed up a couple of weeks before he took off, and hadn't ever done anything like this before. And so riding alone, I wrote this note down because I was curious. You know, you're just with your thoughts. It's just you, the bike, your thoughts. And I know that this was also something, this journey was also for you to learn a little bit about yourself, I think, too, right? I mean, just that alone time.
0: Yeah. Yeah. It was, there was a lot of alone time.
18: Yeah.
0: As you're riding, you know, a lot of time for your thoughts. And I initially set off and it was a significant amount of faith that went into it with me, thinking, you know, that maybe I was going to have the opportunity to share Jesus with somebody. And I didn't know if that was going to happen or not. But what I really probably more than anything found was that I had, I kind of got some direction, as I'm thinking through there about myself going forward and how I might potentially share, what my journey's been like.
18: That's awesome.
0: From a faith perspective. It gave me a little direction. It was something that I had been thinking about, but it kind of solidified a few things for me. So it was really cool.
18: That's so
0: awesome.
18: It
0: was actually really enlightening.
18: I love that part.
2: Is the next challenge doing US 40 and US 6?
18: From Cedar Shining Sea.
0: So here's the thing. If you're on Route 66, you're also spending a significant amount of time on Route 40. Like it is, they run almost simultaneously. Like there'd be times I'd be on Route 66, which is kind of like driving on Pendleton Pike a little bit.
18: Okay.
0: The road's not that great.
18: Yeah.
0: There's places where you're, it's really bumpy and there's places where there's weeds growing up through the road, but you're also paralleling Route 40, which is, you look over and you see the semis and everything else riding on this road and you're kind of on this own, your own little road off to the side by yourself. And then it'll go up and it'll cross over the top and then, take you on the other side parallel. Yeah.
19: Jeff, did
0: so
19: you have
0: it was
19: to,
0: almost the whole trip.
19: Did That's you cool. have to do any service on your motorcycle? Did you stop?
18: Oh, did anything
19: oil?
18: Break down?
19: No breakdowns, I hope. But how did you service?
0: I didn't have any breakdowns. There was one point in time when I, right after a storm, and I didn't think about this going in, but there's no ditches out in Arizona and New Mexico, that even Oklahoma, there aren't any ditches. And when
2: the
0: storm rolls in, you've got floods.
18: Oh.
0: I came up over top of a hill at one point and there was a stream rolling across the road over top of the hill. And I literally thought, this is it. This is where I go down.
19: You didn't lay it
0: and
19: down.
0: And I just kept that. I did not.
19: Okay.
0: I kept the handlebars as straight as possible. And that big old motorcycle just barreled through it. After that, I lost my speedometer and I lost my odometer, so I no longer had speed or could tell how far I'd been.
19: I'm pedaling as fast as I can.
18: Oh,
19: I can't
18: my.
19: Get anything to read.
2: How much of this did you share with your wife during the trip or after the trip?
0: Most of it.
18: Yeah.
0: She did a pretty good job of kind of keeping the chronicle of it also.
18: I loved it. I love that we were able to follow along. Kylan's got a question.
1: You mentioned that you were hopeful in sharing stories with people or else meeting other people that were telling you stories. Did you meet anyone else along the trip on this solo trip that you were able to unite with?
0: Yeah. So there was a couple of groups that were, we had the Great Race group, which, you know, they were kind of on their own and they did their own thing. My only interaction with them really was in passing. But there were a couple of Eagle Rider group, which is oftentimes Europeans will come over and will rent the motorcycles with this group called Eagle Riders, and they will take this guided tour all along Route 66. So I met up with that group a few times, and we had a couple of interactions where I would try to talk with them, and they would, explain to me that they didn't speak much English. So through some hand gestures and some simple words, we kind of figured things out in a few times, a few areas. But then there was another one that took off with a big bus full of people that took off, along the same route. And it was, they had a bus driver, and he was more of a cat herder, I think, than anything. And
18: been there. I've been one of the cats that needed herding when I went on a trip. Oh, man.
0: Occasionally we'd stop at the same restaurants and, have an opportunity to just talk and share experiences. It was really great.
18: That's
0: great,
18: awesome. I just love this story. I just couldn't wait to have you on to talk about this journey. Because, listen, there's a lot of people that think about it. Kylan rides a motorcycle, and I'm sure she's thought about these long road trips. Do you have any advice for anybody who's considering riding Route 66 for the first time?
0: Plan more time. Don't try to think you're like I planned 2 weeks, and 2 weeks should have been what it took me to get to California. I found there were a time or two I was pushing it on the number of miles that I was riding. And I didn't, occasionally I would have to pass up on, one of the biggest things I passed up on was actually taking an hour trip north off of Route 66 to see the Grand Canyon. I just didn't have time. And unfortunately, because I anticipated actually having to ride back, which turned,
18: Just went a different
0: into
18: direction.
0: Something I wasn't able to do.
18: In 30 seconds, I just want to ask you, because I know that moment when you finally arrived in California. Can you explain, can you describe what that felt like, or is it just too just can't describe that?
0: No, I can. It was a significant accomplishment. First of all, our country is very large, and just the sheer miles that were ridden to get there, and then the completeness of it all. Right, stopping at the pier, seeing that sign that says the end of the trail, and then going down and actually dipping my feet in the water, and then turning around and heading back. It was a lot more emotional than I thought it would be. For a number of different reasons. I can't really explain why it was necessarily so emotional, but it was.
18: It was
0: definitely there was a finality to the whole thing that kind of led me, I just did it.
18: Yeah. It's way such a great story. I'm sorry we weren't there to welcome you and clap for you, because that was a big deal.
0: No worries.
18: Jeff McIntosh, I kept you a long time on a Sunday, but Tina, tell her I'll see her, and we'll talk to you all soon. Thank you very, very much, and congratulations. What a journey.
19: What a journey.
18: It's good very
19: job.
18: Cool. Thank you. Thanks, Jeff.
0: Absolutely. Thanks for having me.
18: You bet. It's 12:21, and we'll take a break.
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18: Our thanks to Jeff McIntosh.
19: What a trip.
18: For sharing. Listen, any guys, you guys, when you do adventures or journeys or things that just make you happy, we just need a Sunday filled with happiness sometimes. You know, news is bleak oftentimes.
19: I went out to sea on a rowboat, essentially, for 13 days with people I never knew. It was called Outward Bound.
18: Oh, I remember Outward Bound.
19: That was my adventure, and I was terrified because we got into a storm, and, of course, I'm a landlubber, and here we are. All the sailors are doing this, that, and it scared the terror out of me. I mean, I forgot
18: about Outward Bound. Only the bravest of kids were to Outward Bound.
19: Well, I remember is we were in this storm, and the boat heeled over and took on about 3 or 4 bathtubs full of water. And he said, man the pumps. And so everybody got out these butter churns, and we were pumping it out. And then he started taking his shoes and socks off. And I think, what the hell? We're going down here. So I take off my shoes and socks, and he comes over, and he slaps me on the shoulder. And he says, good to see a sailor. Let's get up here and trim this sail. I thought, okay. So then I threw up and then got up and trimmed the sail. I was so scared. I was 40 years old when I did.
18: Well, love your stories. And anytime you guys want to tell us about your journeys, we love hearing them. And you're welcome to be a part of this show. It's, you know, we love that. It's all about community and things that are happening around us.
19: Did you take a good road trip?
18: Did I take a good road trip by myself or?
19: Well, with girls or with
18: David? Just usually with David. Yeah. We always have driven. We always have taken driving trips.
19: By the way,
18: I love seeing the countryside.
19: Yeah, if you ever want to see the launch of the space shuttle or whatever, do not go with Terry.
18: No.
19: Terry has driven down there how many times? 10 times?
18: Not
19: and,
18: good.
19: And never seen
18: good.
19: It.
18: Nope, never.
21: I think NASA has a rule about her not being able to be there for launch now.
18: You guys, Kylan's giving me some sort of signal.
1: Break.
18: Oh, break. When we come back, I promise you, we'll do what you want to do.
19: I want to hear about our motorcycle trip.
18: Yep. Okay, we'll take a break. Thanks for joining us here this Independence Day weekend. Terry, Denny, Kylan, and Ray on 93 WIBC.
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4: 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Abigail Adams wrote to her husband John in Philadelphia, urging him to remember the ladies as new laws were formed. 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
1: The Indiana Derby is one of the best days of the summer. 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
5: 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Last night at the National Mall in Washington, D.C., President Trump speaking during America 250.
6: For a quarter of a millennium, liberty, justice, equality, self-government, and unmatched prosperity have flourished here as they have never flourished anywhere before. There is nothing like what we are doing.
5: That event had to be delayed because of big storms. Vice President J.D. Vance yesterday in New York City for the big celebration.
7: It is a very American thing to ring in 250 years of American history by parading our naval and Air Force might for the world to see. But I can't help but consider that 250 years ago, the waters of New York Harbor looked very, very different.
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1: She does poetry.
0: This will be the day that I die.
2: One of my favorite all-time songs ever.
1: Long, long song. Long song.
3: It is a very long song.
2: So
3: nine
2: good.
3: Minutes?
2: Jeff Pigeon and I, one time, we were coming from something. I don't recall what. But that song started. I was dropping him off on Monument Square Monument Circle when we lived there, when we worked there. And this song came on the radio. And we decided we would just drive around the circle until it ended. Because we loved
1: it. That's a lot of laughs.
2: And we just couldn't. And I'm telling you, I bet it was 16, 17 laps around that circle before that song went off. And I just love it. I'll never miss it. Terry Stacey, Denny Smith, Kylan Talley, Ray Shearer is hanging out with. He's a veteran. He's just a good soldier. And we appreciate him stopping by to see us. Oh, yeah, Marine. I'm sorry. Oh, my gosh. What a
1: terrible thing. We'll talk slow for you for twice now. A Marine and a civil engineer.
4: I haven't had my crayons this morning.
2: I just heard that all of our military branches met their goals of recruitment. All of them. So people are going back in. They're going back in and signing up.
1: They feel a sense of respect, a sense of honor. And we had a young kid across the street who joined the Marines. And I was so proud of him.
2: Yeah.
1: You know, and
2: you don't know what's... it's amazing when you say, yes, I'm going to go fight for our country. Yes, I'm going to protect your freedoms. It's an amazing thing that I think only... it just comes from your heart to do something like that. Kylan, you have something that you've been holding on to, and I'm not going to forget you this time.
3: No forgetting here. It's just sports continue on this holiday weekend. And
2: yes,
3: the Fever will play tonight at 6:30 against the Las Vegas Aces. IndyCar has their next series in Mid-Ohio.
1: Is that
3: in
1: started
3: Lexington.
1: Now?
3: Yep, it starts at 12:30. Yep,
1: okay.
3: So they're off and running. But yesterday, something came across my feed with Will Buxton, the radio announcer for Fox Sports, I believe.
2: Mm-hmm.
3: He had this to say about America 250.
5: 250 years ago, America awoke with two things, a hangover and freedom. The King of England awoke unaware his colonies had told him to do one. The telephone wouldn't be invented for another 100 years, right here in America, the land that also gave the world Levi's jeans, the Ford GT40, Twinkies, Twizzlers, the Beach Boys, and best of all, IndyCar. It's America's birthday weekend, and it's race day at Mid-Ohio.
2: Something about
4: I don't know. Correlating IndyCar and Twinkies together.
2: He's really something. He's the guy that called the Wiener at the Wienermobile races at the track this year, as he always does. And he walks that line,
1: you know,
2: with those puns.
1: The Wienermobile was at 106 and 421 at the Kroger store there.
2: Today?
1: It was on Friday. But
2: on
1: the Wienermobile
2: Friday
1: was there. Yeah, they're doing the tour.
2: All American.
1: You know?
2: Yep.
3: All American. Like
2: have a hot dog.
3: Mm-hmm.
2: Thank you, Kylan, for that. Let's do this because I think this is interesting. Young Washington, the film, was just released on the 3rd.
3: Studios.
2: Ray saw the film. I'm looking forward to seeing it. What'd you think?
4: Very good. I thought it was really good. You know, everybody correlates Washington with the American Revolution. Don't know a lot about his earlier days serving in the French and Indian Wars, but it was very interesting to learn more about his life, and I thought all the acting was very good.
2: It's getting pretty good reviews. Young Washington, so you can see it today at a movie theater near you.
1: Was he a surveyor? I'm trying to remember what his trade was.
4: Yes, he was.
1: He was a surveyor.
4: Got his license as a surveyor
2: and a master brewmaster.
1: There you go.
2: I hear he could make a small beer while they were out, you know, not crossing the Delaware necessarily, but he was good at making beer in the fields.
4: And actually, I read this morning that the Mount Vernon, the foundation that looks after Mount Vernon, they have his recipe for making whiskey.
2: Yeah, for
4: making. And they've brewed the whiskey
2: just for a small
4: for
2: sample.
4: The anniversary.
2: Some of them across the country, there have been those that are trying to tie 250 into their creations. And we talked to a guy that made the Liberty Lager in New York, and they worked with the National Archives to get his recipe for Washington's recipe for a small batch beer, which included a lot of molasses and yeast that they usually used in baking.
1: Gotta have sugar.
3: Continue.
2: No, no. I mean, they really, it was something they could make in a few minutes. It didn't really need to settle too long.
1: And then off it went.
2: But just like 4% alcohol, 3 or 4% alcohol, I think you said.
3: You were talking about archives. Did you see the time capsule that was buried for the next 250 years?
1: Interesting things that the states put in it. Why don't you tell us what some of the things they put in it,
3: Kyle? The one thing that stood out to me, they buried an iPhone with it because it is the newest invention for the newest model of the iPhone. But to think what is going to be invented by 250 years from now, how the iPhone compares to that. Some Arkansas put a diamond in. Some others put a letter from Alaska. What were some of your favorites?
2: I wonder if what Indiana put in there, what they put in for us. I'm sure it was a...
4: It'll probably be AI that opens or something. It up.
1: Yeah, some robot.
3: I never saw anything for Indiana. I guess I wasn't good enough.
2: I don't know. That's kind of sad. I mean, my gosh, we paid the money to get to the state fair.
4: I saw news where they've been opening up in there? Capsules that were placed in 1976 on the bicycle.
2: Yeah, pretty cool. You've got some cool stuff that you brought to us because Ethan Hatcher, who's not here today, but Ethan would just roll over and love what you brought. You've got two. Tell them about the books.
4: Two books. One is the first printing of the history of the United States.
2: Show them the camera so they can see what those look like. I mean, they are rough.
1: And I've got one here from the Federalist Papers, which was Hamilton, Madison, and Jay. And Jay was the first Supreme Court justice, if I remember right. I can't remember that exactly. But these are basically the Federalist
2: Papers. It's amazing. They're in great condition. They really are. Where'd you get them? Did you steal them?
4: Bought them antique store years ago. Actually, is no longer there, but over by Franklin and Washington.
2: Franklin and Washington?
4: There was an antique rare bookstore there for years by the Arby's.
2: That's where you found them?
4: That's where I found them.
2: It's pretty cool. That's a pretty cool find.
1: These time capsules that are being placed, they have a special valve on the top. It's like a Schrader valve, and they evacuate all of the air out, and then they put in nitrogen. They evacuate all the nitrogen out. They sort of cleanse the thing, and then they pump in argon gas or some other inert gas so that it doesn't destroy any paper that's on the inside. It's a very interesting process, and we did one for the plumbing company. We put in old plumbing fixtures. We put in new plumbing fixtures. One of my buddies was a heart surgeon. He gave me a pacemaker, and it was as big as your fist. And he says, by the time you guys open this, he says a pacemaker will be about the size of your thumbnail.
4: Oh wow!
1: And so far, he's been pretty good at that.
2: Wow!
1: But it's a really sophisticated thing. You can't just leave regular air in those time capsules.
4: Do either of you have anything from family heirlooms going back to the Revolution?
2: No, I do not.
1: No,
2: I don't. But you're related to somebody, aren't you?
1: George Rogers Clark is in the family, but he was, I think he was a little bit later than the Revolution, but he's one of the guys that opened up the Great Northwest. The Northwest Territory, same thing with Matt Anthony Wayne from Fort Wayne, you know, that's what Fort Wayne's named after. But there are some real patriots that are from Indiana, Daniel Boone, which was down in Tennessee, Kentucky area. So they needed these woodsmen to really figure out what the Indians were doing, because the Indians were sort of making treaties with the English, because they, you know, then the French got involved and everybody hates the French, but the French were our buddies at the time. So it's interesting history, and Ray, you do a good job with that.
2: Ray does a great job. You clean, you go to these grave markers from the Revolutionary War, our patriots.
4: Raising awareness for the USS Indiana's being built years ago. We traveled all 92 counties. And one of the interesting things that, you know, you find always interesting stuff around Indiana was southern Indiana being settled first along the Ohio River. I noticed that county courthouses versus northern counties different, but they have veterans memorials beginning with the Revolutionary War because there are soldiers buried in their counties. But as you moved further north in Indiana, it changed, and the beginnings of commemorating their soldiers from their county was the Civil War.
2: The southern counties moved from the south up to the north.
4: And there are still many Revolutionary War soldiers buried in those counties that had migrated further west because part of their payment would be a land grant.
1: Wow.
4: There's lots of them buried around Cincinnati area. Some of my family is in the Cincinnati area that fought in the Revolution. One of the coolest things I had, a family member has it now, but was a powder horn. It's what they carried their powder on. But it had Scrimshaw engraving.
2: That's a cool keepsake.
4: You can still find them, but I hope it gets returned someday. And because I wanted to put it in the State Museum or the War Memorial Museum. But,
2: yeah, for sure.
4: But neat stuff.
2: Very cool stuff. He's always sending me cool things, cool pictures of stuff that he's doing, and it always is saluting veterans, as you are a veteran. That's Ray, Terry, Denny, Kylan. We've got food news coming up. Kai, what you got, something special?
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2: Deal. That's next.
1: Oh, champagne. Here we go.
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0: Don't you love hearing them sing this at the soccer matches?
1: That's what I thought. It's not a 4th of July song, but it's a patriotic song now. It is USA.
2: Norway plays today at 3 o'clock.
1: They sure do, Bruce.
2: And
1: oh, okay.
2: The U.S. plays tomorrow at 4.
1: Tomorrow at 8.
3: Tomorrow at 8?
1: Yep.
3: Yeah. One and done.
0: No.
3: Isn't it?
0: This is knockout round. You get one loss and you're gone.
3: Yeah, that's what I mean. You're done. Would you play that one game and then if you're, that's it, you're done, right? If you lose.
1: Wham, bam.
3: Yep. Just like Little League.
1: Okay.
0: Speaking of which, have you seen the commercial where the guy, he's got to be 45 or 50, full dark beard, and he's standing up and he's getting ready to bat, and the catcher says, "How old are you?" And he says, 11. He's in a little Willie Moore shorts.
3: Does he have a mustache?
0: 11. Yes, he has
3: he's got a mustache.
0: It's a great little commercial.
3: Kylan's got some food news for you. Really quick, I just want to mention this because Indie Street Sweep. Max Moore is the co-founder of this nonprofit. He needs volunteers to help with a planned citywide day of cleaning. And this is something that began with him and 8 other real estate agents from Roots Realty. And they want to do something really positive, and this is it. Doing good. And if you can help them, the date is July 7th. He needs 777 people. Why? Because it's on the 7th day, the 7th month, and he needs 777 people. You're going to help pick up the trash from the Indianapolis parks. He's got 300 committed, giant task, but because of all the fireworks and everything that happened, there's a lot of debris. We've got a lot of debris in our parking lot and here at Radio 1. So, yeah, this is his job that he wants to do, and he wants you to help him if you want to. You'll feel good about it. You can clean up some of the mess out there, and he'd be grateful. If you can help, go to IndieStreetSweep.com. They'll bring the equipment. You just sign up. They'll bring all the stuff you need. IndieStreetSweep.com. Okay.
1: I'm kind of happy that the rain came through. I'm sorry for the delayed and postponed fireworks for some people, but I'm happy to see that the rain for sure took care of any firework debris that was possibly still on fire. Because driving through the parking lot, there are so many little Roman candles left behind. Hey, it's not going to be blown up in our car. We'll take that.
3: Yeah. Just if you can help these guys. They're awesome. They're truly awesome. It is 12:50. Kylan, is it time? Let's go. It's food news, everybody, with your host, Kylan Talley. Take it away, Kai Kai.
1: Intro. Thanks, Terry.
3: You're welcome.
1: I can't lie. The intro also yesterday for our very own Joey Chestnut. Did you hear that?
3: Yes. It's one of my favorites.
1: Have you guys heard it, Denny?
0: I have heard. The guy is a professional. I mean, he really works at his announcing skills.
3: Yes, he does.
1: Here it is. For anybody, this is part of the 2-minute intro that Joey got. This is only 30 seconds of it.
4: How long will he fight? I will tell you. Until he stands on the ramparts of glory overlooking a sea of truth. For he is the champion of now and of always, of the air, of the fire, of the sea, of the land, of the free, of one nation. The Nathan's famous 4th of July champion of the world.
3: Good. That guy is, there's nobody like him. He's been doing this for a long time, and he does these setups, these introductions of all of, just, he's amazing. I love him. Liked hearing that too, Kylan. Thank you.
1: Yesterday, Joey did defend his title with the annual Nathan's Famous Hot Dog Eating Contest. It belt win. He ate 66 hot dogs, which was just 10 short of his world record. 10 hot dogs short. But
3: way to go, Joey.
2: And what was the time?
3: 10 minutes.
0: It's always 10 minutes.
1: Yeah. 10 minutes.
3: They get him 10 minutes.
0: Mm-hmm. Terry, didn't you tell me that Steve Simpson did that once, but the mustard was what killed him?
3: Yeah. Steve Simpson. For those of you that loved Steve Simpson, if you remember Steve here with us at WIBC and WKLR, and Steve moved to Minneapolis a while back, and he's announced his retirement. If that's hard to believe for a lot of us, and for maybe you too, but he did a hot dog eating contest here with us, just with himself. He said he could eat 10 easily, put the mustard on him, and he got to about 8 or so, and the mustard is what really stopped him. The mustard seems to have a bad effect on your belly. Yeah. Your digestive system at that speed.
1: I'm sure some of you have an effect on your belly after your 4th of July celebration.
3: Yeah,
1: Same for Joey. Well, he had mentioned, too, that the 100-degree heat was what slowed him down to keeping him from the record.
0: Wow.
1: He wasn't looking for any excuse

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2: Will there be a meat cake category?
1: What a lovely question.
2: I mean, is this what they did to qualify, really, to get in, was a meat cake?
1: It's their golden ticket, but I'm assuming that they'll probably take have their championship within the just meat or burger competition.
2: Somebody needs to come and explain to us about this competition. It's very confusing to me.
4: A new category at the state fair?
2: No.
4: In the competition, you know, down there?
2: Oh.
4: Where they have all the foods
2: right,
4: and stuff?
2: Right, right.
4: A new category.
2: For the meat cake.
5: I think the only thing I've ever had with bone marrow is bone marrow fries, and I don't even know how they do them, but...
2: It's with the bone marrow that all melted down in the oil.
5: Yeah,
2: it's in
5: the oil they're cooking in. For. When you give a dog a bone, he's going for marrow.
2: You mentioned the state fair. You know how I get sidetracked. The trains have been added this year.
1: I know.
2: How about that? I mean, that's really cool. Each of the 90 passengers on each of these trains cost you extra $5 for the train ride, but I think people will love the trains.
1: Absolutely take that train around.
2: It's pretty cool.
1: We only have about a minute left here. So if you have anything left over, or else I can give some 4th of July deals that are still happening today. 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
2: Wait a minute.
1: I know it. You could have gotten
2: your free
1: Hardee's
2: today. I think they make the best biscuits. Can we get those all day, or is it too late?
1: All day today.
2: Today's the last day.
1: Get your app.
2: Oh, yeah.
1: Get your free biscuit.
5: Get your app over there.
2: So many apps. 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
1: $2.50 deals all around at Carl's Jr., Burger King, Krispy Kreme, Freddy's, Circle K, Sonic. 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You can get their Dollarita.
4: Yeah. Everybody still got all fingers?
2: Bad.
1: Yeah, oh, all fingers here. Bless.
2: Do we have to go? I hear the music. I love this music. Kylan, thank you.
1: Happy Independence Day weekend.
2: Denny, thank you, my friend.
4: You bet.
2: Appreciate you, Ray, for coming to see us. Also, thank you for your service.
4: Thank you.
2: Have a great week, everybody. News is next.
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3: 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In a 1990 interview, Albert gave his impression of President Harry Truman.
4: Harry Truman was the least educated president we had in my time, you know. But he had certain qualities that made him an unusual president. He was the most fearless government official that I've ever known. I remember one time some of us went down to talk to him about what we would like to have brought up through the years, and when he got through, he said, "Well, boys, I'll tell you, look at all this stuff," but he had a globe on his desk, globe of the world. He says, "The only thing I'm really interested in is protecting that little globe."
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5: I'm Chad Pergram at Independence Hall in Philadelphia. Of course, the founders met here to sign the Declaration of Independence. And 250 years later, something else went down that was very big here.
6: The moment we've all been waiting for, we will now lower the time capsule into its home for the next 250 years.
5: They buried a time capsule. It's to be opened in 2276. It contains items from all 50 states.
6: My hope is that when we open this time capsule during America's 500th anniversary, they won't simply discover artifacts. They'll discover us.
5: Shannon?
7: Chad Pergamore, thanks to you. I can only imagine what folks are going to think when they open that time capsule about what's going on now in 2026. So let's talk about that with our Sunday group, Axios Politics reporter Steph Kites, Democratic strategist Leslie Marshall, former White House Deputy Chief of Staff under George W. Bush, Karl Rove, and former Communications Director to House Speaker Kevin McCarthy, Mark Bednar. Welcome to everyone. Happy birthday, America. Great to have you here with us this weekend. All right, a lot of festivities and speeches this weekend. We heard from the president. We'll hear more of that later, but I want to play a little bit from New York City Mayor Mom Donnie, his take on where we are at 250.
8: Always known their answer. America, in their view, is an arena of supremacy where only a select few are allowed freedom, where not all are created equal.
7: Carl, your response?
9: Baloney. I mean, what does he think? This is a great country in which he got elected mayor of New York. If the rich and powerful in the most powerful city in America, one of the wealthiest cities in America, were controlled by the people at the top, he wouldn't be mayor. It's controlled by the people, and the people in this country get to express their views, right or wrong, different or different. That's the way it goes.
7: Well, and he had great success with the candidates he backed there in New York just a couple of weeks ago. Clearly that there is a segment of the country that wants those specific candidates.
9: Yeah, let's be clear about the segment of the population that wants these people, these democratic self-proclaimed democratic socialists. Take a look at the districts. New York 7, Donald Trump got 19% of the vote. He ran 60 points behind Kamala Harris in that district. Remember, he won the presidential election with 49.8% of the vote. She was 1.5% behind. There's a 60-point margin in the 3rd, a 70-point margin in the 10th, a 77-point margin in the 13th district. Colorado won, where a longtime incumbent got knocked off in the Democratic primary. Donald Trump got an amazing 21% of the vote. So what is happening is, in the most blue parts of America, we are seeing the Democratic Socialists win. It's not that's to be expected. The outrageous left is going to win where they are.
7: You're saying these districts are not your people.
9: They're not your voters. They're not normal. They're not representative of the country. One of the key races this fall is going to be in Colorado 8, where a Democratic Socialist won the Democratic nomination for Congress against an incumbent Republican, Gabe Evans, and Donald Trump won that district by 2 points, roughly his national average. Mm-hmm. That's going to to be the real test for the Democratic Socialists. Can they win outside of places where they dominate to the exclusion of everybody else?
7: Yeah, well, in the meantime, they're having a conversation about who are the leading voices, what are the leading policies for their party. We've got former Vice President Harris, FoxNews.com, reporting this week that she's been reaching out not only to Mayor Mamdani, but others in a latest sign that she is shoring up support for a possible 28 bid. Leslie reaching out to Congresswoman Ocasio-Cortez, also reaching out to these pro-Palestinian groups and that uncommitted group that was very anti-Biden because of the way that he handled Israel and Gaza. She's visited South Carolina. She says she's keeping her options open, but she clearly thinks this part of the party, she needs to have on board.
10: Well, she does in a sense because, you know, I hate to agree with you, Carl, but I would agree with you. This is...
7: Wait, I'm putting it down.
10: The Democratic...
7: Leslie and Carl, same page.
10: The Democratic Socialists are not our party. They're a faction of our party, just like the Tea Party was a faction and still is of the Republican Party. And I want to be clear. When I talk to people out there, especially young voters and especially independent voters, they don't even know what Democratic Socialism means. Mm-hmm. They don't know the difference between Democratic Socialism and Communism, for example. And Republicans love the word Communism, and they're throwing that around, and we're going to hear it every day a lot on a loop until the midterms. But the bottom line is what they like is the message. They like universal health care. They like free daycare. They like free lunches for their kids at school. They feel the government should help them with health care. They feel the government should help them with education. But to your point about Kamala Harris, we all know she's going to run. We all kind of know who's going to run on both sides, regardless of what they say. But she does need that support. I'm going to get in so much trouble for saying this, and Carl's going to be happy that I'm saying this, but, you know, I don't think she's our strongest candidate. I didn't before, and I don't know. When you say that people were angry with Biden, they were angry with her, too. And that, again, is another faction of our party, you know, with what's happening in the Middle East. Mm-hmm. So, you know, we'll have to see who's going to be out there. I say I want the candidates that's going to win, and again, I'm going to get in trouble for this. America seems to have a problem with my gender. We're not ready for that, maybe. Put out the guys.
7: Okay, well, we'll see what they do. In the meantime, we have these candidates that you talked about in so many of these interesting districts. Washington Post has an opinion piece this here. Democrats are facing their MAGA moment. Good luck. Kind of gets marked to what Leslie was saying about the Tea Party and how these parties can shift based on the internal conflicts that are going on. Washington Post says established Democrats are leery of openly attacking these socialist candidates. It's hard to fight an invasion when the defending forces let them land on the beaches. They're trying to figure out where this fits in their tent.
11: Well, it doesn't matter if they have to figure out if it's going to fit in their tent. They're coming in a tent no matter what. I mean, we've even seen over the course of 4th of July weekend. It's sad and it's unfortunate, but happy 4th of July is the new Merry Christmas, where you have DC liberals saying happy holidays instead. We've seen this throughout just in the cultural expansion of the far left. This is where they are. You even see Hakeem Jeffries putting out tepid endorsement little infographics 4 days after the primary. He doesn't know how to deal with this. The fact that Kamala is going around Schumer, around Hakeem, to talk to the real power brokers of the Democratic Party, Mamdani and AOC, that shows you where the center of gravity really is. They have no leadership, no message, but this really shows they do have energy, and Republicans need to be aware of that very much going into the midterms.
7: Yeah, and for the most part, that specific energy seems to be in House races in that side of the ledger. But we want to put up a couple of polls here. We have in Senate races because control of the Senate, Republicans felt good about it a few months ago. It is now up for grabs in many polls. But our polling this week on the Georgia Senate race has John Ossoff up by 13 points. He's the Democrat incumbent. And Maine, where Graham Platner has attracted so much attention for all of his controversies, for all voters, Susan Collins, the current incumbent Republican, is up by 3 points. But when you dig into extremely motivated voters, and turnout is going to be key, he's actually up by 9 points, Steph.
12: Yeah, and I do think that points to the broader situation we're in right now. There is a lot of energy on the Democratic side against Donald Trump. We know that the president tends to be a motivator, even when he's not on the ballot, right? We're seeing a backlash to that. His policies have been unpopular for a long time, and that's why we see some of those polling. I will note, in Maine, that's one of the hardest races to poll, and Senator Susan Collins is often behind at this point in the cycle, and so that's one to watch closely, and we could see, you know, that race shift moving forward. And Georgia also is a situation where Republicans took a very long time to figure out who they were going to get behind, and I think that only bolstered Ossoff going into this midterm cycle, and he has so much money on his hands. So these are, you know, broader trends where Republicans are fighting against some serious headwinds this cycle. At the same time, these are unique candidates who are bringing in a lot of money in a unique race like Maine, where Senator Susan Collins is the only Republican who has
7: right.
12: a chance there.
7: When you talk about the money, there was a ruling this week from the Supreme Court that lifted kind of the restrictor plates on parties being able to coordinate with their specific candidates. In that ruling, the majority said, we're putting the RNC and DNC on equal footing here. They all have have to play by the same rules, but, you know, they can do more coordination. Punchbowl writes this on Friday. The decision issued Tuesday will level the playing field by allowing Republicans to effectively close the gap with Democratic candidates who historically raised more cash than their GOP counterparts. Carl, at last check, the RNC has $125 million cash on hand. The DNC has $15 million. But also $18 million in debt. So how does this level where Democrats, maybe their individual candidates, do better on raising money?
9: Well, this allows the national committees of both parties to basically coordinate with the candidates and get the lowest unit rate for the for television advertising. So it strengthens the parties. I'm all in favor of strengthening parties. I helped found one of the largest super PACs on the Republican side, American Crossroads Senate Leadership Fund. And we had to, because that was the rules that were set in motion by Citizens United. But it concerns me, because most super PACs are run by and for the consultants. Mm-hmm. And I want parties to be stronger, and not independent groups led by consultants, oftentimes double dealing for themselves.
13: Washington crossed the Delaware. Jefferson authored the Declaration of Independence. And Bell Tire, well, they're giving up to $340 off tires and service June 29th through July 8th. Three monumental triumphs, equal across the board. No daylight between them, cut from the same heroic cloth. Three peas in the pod of American accomplishment. 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Celebrate these unparalleled American achievements and save up to $340 before July 8th. The 4th of July sale at
14: Bell Tire.
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7: Live look here at the Supreme Court on Capitol Hill. We are coming down to the finish line with the court set to issue the biggest decisions of the term over the next week or so, including several that are personally very important to the president and the reach of his executive power. President Trump became the first sitting president ever to attend Supreme Court arguments, and it was over his executive order on birthright citizenship. Where will the justices come down on this question? Does simply being born in the U.S. automatically give you citizenship, regardless of the legal status of your parents? And what about the issue of biologically born males in female sports? Laws in both West Virginia and Idaho that ban trans athletes in women's sports are being considered by the justices, and the decision could impact states across the country with similar laws. There's also the issue of mail-in ballots. How many days after Election Day can they be counted? And a pair of cases that examine the president's power to dismiss federal officials from agencies like the Fed and the FTC. So we will get opinions again on Tuesday. Of course, we'll break them down live as soon as they come in on the Fox News channel. The term is scheduled to end Thursday, but I suspect the court is going into overtime, as they have many times in the last few years. So let's bring in our legal panel to talk about that. Tom Dupree, former principal deputy assistant U.S. Attorney General, and Jonathan Turley, George Washington University law professor and Fox News contributor. Guys, this is our Super Bowl. I love it. This time of year is so much fun. Okay, let's start with birthright citizenship, because there were a lot of arguments during the arguments that the president attended, first time ever a president's gone, that they are a lot of ways that people can get to this country if they think it's going to guarantee citizenship for a child. Here's a little bit of the Solicitor General arguing for the Trump administration and the Chief Justice responding.
17: We're in a new world now, as Justice Alito pointed out, to where 8 billion people are one plane ride away from having a child who's a U.S. citizen.
18: Well, it's a new world. It's the same Constitution.
7: Got the impression the president's not going to be happy with this decision.
19: No, I think that's true. The oral argument did not give a lot of room for hope, particularly with Roberts coming out right away and expressing skepticism. The question is whether anything happened during conference. We've seen cases change after conference in the drafting. Roberts himself is often believed to have switched his vote on the individual mandate in the Obamacare case at the last minute. So it does happen, but most of us are expecting this is probably going to be a loss for the administration. And then it may trigger a debate of whether we need a constitutional amendment in this country. You know, we are one of the outliers. Most of our close allies view this as a uniquely bad idea, birthright citizenship, and have gotten rid of it.
7: Well, but Tom, a lot of the justices seem to say, we've had the same practice for 150 years, the codification of it. Why change now?
14: Yeah, I think there's just too much water under the bridge. And look, I think the administration knew going into this that this was going to be a heavy lift for them, precisely for that reason. Judges, year after year, decade after decade, have said that birthright citizenship is enshrined in our Constitution. I don't think there's going to be a change at the last minute. You never know. I don't think there will. But look, I do think, and I agree, that this has elevated the whole idea of birthright citizenship into the public debate. Mm-hmm. It's a good debate for us to have. It's a useful debate. But at the end of the day, I think if you want to change the law, you have to amend the Constitution in order to do it.
7: Okay, so let's talk about another high-profile case. It has to do with West Virginia and Idaho banning trans athletes, those born biologically male, from female sports. Idaho's brief to the Supreme Court said this: on average, men are faster, stronger, bigger, more muscular, and have more explosive power than women. For female athletes to compete safely and excel, they deserve sex-specific teams. The brief on the other side said that that depends on the contested proposition that transgender women and girls have an athletic advantage over cis women and girls. Even when their circulating testosterone is typical of a cisgender woman, they say the law discriminates on the basis of transgender status. Where do we go on this one, Tom?
14: Look, I think we got a preview of where they're going with this with last term's decision and the idea of a surgery for transgender minors. The issue here, I think, is the Supreme Court, number one, does not view transgender persons as a protected class under the Constitution. Number two, what they've said is that this is an issue that needs to be resolved by the states, by individuals, in cases of medical issues, by doctors. I don't think the court is going to want to get in, make new constitutional law, and strike down these bans. That certainly seemed to be the way they were going at argument. And there, I don't think there's going to be any drama or surprise when they reach this decision.
7: Do you think any of the left-leaning justices would vote with the majority on this if that's where it goes?
19: Yeah, the question may be with Kagan, whether she goes with something like this. The interesting thing about these two cases is that in one case, the decision was based on the 14th Amendment. On the other case, it was based on Title IX. And one of the things that is really sort of fascinating for some observers is that Gorsuch had ruled in a case called Bostick, mm-hmm, that under a different statute, that transgender status was protected.
7: In the employment.
19: That's right, in the employment area. So there's always been a question there, but I think from oral argument, it looks like those people that want to have biological gender as the criteria are going to have a good day.
7: Okay, there's also this issue of mail-in ballots in federal elections, how far after Election Day you can continue counting them based on when they come in. I went into this case thinking one thing, and after the arguments came out another way. How do you guys think they decide on this?
19: Well, I think from oral argument, it seemed to me that they were going to say that federal election day means election day.
7: Yeah.
19: And having this debacle in California, extending mm-hmm. the counting for so long, only sort of reaffirms the logic of that. Now, this is for federal elections.
7: Right.
19: So for dual election, state and federal, it can get a little bit wicked if you want to mm-hmm. try to give people extra time. But if the court rules that election day means election day, those ballots have got to be in on that day.
7: Well, and Kagan, Justice Kagan said, she kept pressing the other side, saying, if you say election day is just one day, then what does that do to early voting?
14: It definitely would call into question the permissibility of early voting. I think for this case, this decision, it only concerns those late arriving ballots. So I think this decision is going to be somewhat narrow in that sense. But you're absolutely right that if the court says election day means election day, everything's got to be done on this one particular day, arguably it would call into question early voting because those are coming in before election day.
7: Okay, I want to ask about the pressure on the justices because there was a recent attempted what looked to be a swatting at Justice Barrett's home. I asked her when her book was out about all these pressures on the justices and threats on the justices, if it's worth it. Here's what she told me.
20: Has it ever felt too costly a choice for you?
21: Yeah, I mean, it has been a sacrifice, but, you know, I'm honored to serve the country. We've never considered undoing the choice, and we don't regret it.
7: What kind of job is this for these justices down the home stretch with all of that else swirling around out there?
19: You know, particularly Justice Barrett has faced incredible pressures. You know, they were leaving things like bloody dolls on her lawn. This is a justice with young children. It's outrageous. And we, of course, had the assassination attempt on one of her colleagues, Justice Kavanaugh. And a lot of this rage rhetoric is being fueled on the left as they call for packing of the court. But as an institution, they remain very unified, but including against all packing schemes. And it's good to hear those words from her. It shows the strength of Justice Barrett, and I think the strength of the court as an institution.
7: Yeah. Quick final word to you, Tom.
14: Yeah, I think that the independence of our judiciary is one of the crown jewels of our democracy. And we cannot live in a world, we can't live in a country where people are threatening justices, the safety of them or their families. And so absolutely, people have to tone it down. There's no room for any sort of this. Justices should not be pressured, threatened to reach a decision. If you start having that, then the entire system collapses. So look, I have all the respect in the world for Justice Barrett. I think all nine of the justices do an amazing job rendering these decisions in the face of just incredible political pressure.
7: Yeah, there's pressure on all sides, on all nine of them. So we don't envy the task they have, but maybe it comes down to the finish line this week. Gentlemen, thank you. Always good to see you. Okay, when we come back, two members of Congress who have very different views of the current Supreme Court. Democratic Congressman Ro Khanna, who thinks this court needs a makeover. And GOP Senator Mike Lee, who once clerked here. He gives us maybe some inside scoop. Plus, where they stand on all the top stories of the day, from Iran to growing tensions here on Capitol Hill.

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0: April 24th, 1776. Benjamin Franklin, wearing his plain coat and famous fur cap, was quietly winning over French society. At salons and court gatherings, the 70-year-old scientist played the part of the humble American sage. Behind the charm was strategy. Along with fellow envoy Silas Deane, Franklin was working to convince France that helping the American rebellion would weaken Britain. Long before the alliance was signed, Franklin was already making the revolution fashionable.
1: The spirit of 76. History remembered. 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
9: Relationship with Netanyahu's,
10: it's good, but we have to keep him a little bit sane.
9: Are you going to be able to control Israel from attacking Lebanon?
10: Yeah, I will be. I mean, no one, they have a lot of respect for me, and they do as I say.
11: Welcome back to Fox News Sunday live from the Supreme Court. So you just heard President Trump talking about his relationship with Israeli Prime Minister Benjamin Netanyahu. Joining us now, Republican Senator Mike Lee, a member of the Foreign Relations Committee. Senator, welcome.
12: Good to be with you.
11: Okay, so on top of everything else, you were a clerk here. So before we get to the news of the day, I want to ask you what this final, you know, week or so is behind the scenes at the court as we're waiting on all these really big decisions.
12: Now, look, this is an exciting time at the court. The Supreme Court of the United States is somewhat unique among appellate courts in that it disposes of its entire caseload every single year by the end of June, allowing it to start fresh the very next year. And so in the final days of the court's term, usually you see a lot of decisions that are widely anticipated and have been some of the more controversial cases, and that certainly remains the case this week. I expect to see some really important decisions decided this week.
11: Yeah, I mean, they trade their writings back and forth. I mean, the dissent obviously has a full say, but that takes some time. And there's always speculation about whether the dissent is kind of holding things up. But listen, the most contentious decisions are the ones that come last. They're the most difficult. What is the collegiality like behind the scenes? Because, I mean, all nine justices in any given term, they're different personalities, different viewpoints, but they have work to get done for the good of the country.
12: That's right. Look, there's a high degree of collegiality within the Supreme Court to a degree that I think most people would find surprising. I think one of the biggest reasons, you alluded to it a moment ago, why it takes so long for the most contentious decisions to come out, have to do with the fact that those tend to generate dissents. They tend to generate more concurring opinions. And with every opinion that you add to the mix, there are a lot of cross-referencing points that have to be made. People need to respond to this dissent, and then that dissent will refer back to an argument being made by a concurring opinion. The concurring opinion then has to update its references and its footnotes, and so it takes time. But that's why it's great that the clock runs out at the end of June, because they get everything done, notwithstanding the delays.
11: Yeah, and they all have plans and travel and teaching assignments and things that take them other places, and they probably need a little break from each other. So we'll see how quickly they get this wrapped up. Back to the news of the day. You know, Iran continues to saber-rattle about the Straits and say that at least the IRGC, like, you can't come through here safely. We know some ships are getting through with the help of the U.S. military. But it seems like Iran is really pegging this to the Israel-Hezbollah situation. The Institute for the Study of War says this, tying the U.S.-Iran nuclear negotiations to the Lebanon issue not only helps Iran advance its strategic objective of preserving Hezbollah, but also enables the regime to delay nuclear negotiations while reaping the economic benefits of the U.S.-Iran memo of understanding. Is Iran just stringing us along at this point? Do you think there is an actual trustworthy decision deal that we can come together with them on?
12: First of all, Shannon, let's remember that President Trump is not like other presidents who have tried to address this issue. Both President Obama and President Biden negotiated from a position of weakness. President Trump has done everything that is absolutely necessary to make sure that we're negotiating from a position of strength. So this is the master of the art of the deal. Don't count him out. In fact, I would bank on the fact that President Trump will make darn sure Iran complies. And if it doesn't, Iran will face very unpleasant consequences. Iran has seen already what happens when you mess with President Trump, and they will see it again if they don't comply.
11: Yeah, based on the language I shared a little bit earlier in the show, very salty with the president's conversation with Trey Yangst. It sounds like those options are very much still on the table. Now, tensions here in Washington as well, and I think you find yourself at the middle of one of these stories. It has to do with the Save America Act, with FISA, with Bill Pulte being the acting DNI. So I want to ask you about that. Save America Act first. The version that the president wants is not what the House has passed, which is a little bit more streamlined, voter ID, proof of citizenship. He wants some other things, mail-in ballots, trans athletes, transgender or care for minors addressed. Kimberly Strassel writes this at the Wall Street Journal. The Senate has held 5 votes on the SAVE Act. The version the president insists he must have has never received more than 48 yes votes. The House has never even held a vote on the full Trump version. It can't pass. She writes, the bottom line, even if Senate Republicans blow up the legislative filibuster, which they won't, the president isn't getting his full SAVE Act. Do you take issue with any of that analysis to that point?
12: Well, look, she's right that the expanded version of it has never gotten to 50 votes. But it's important, Shannon, to remember that the original Save America Act, the one that was passed by the House of Representatives, does have simple majority support in the Senate. Now, while it's true, we're 10 votes shy of cloture, of forcing debate to a close, that doesn't mean that we couldn't pass it. There are a couple ways to get there. One would be nuking the filibuster, as you pointed out, that appears not likely to happen. But the other way is to exhaust the other side, to continue to debate the bill until it passes. This was a common procedure in the Senate for most of its existence. It needs to be used from time to time in situations like this one. Look, the American people overwhelmingly support this. Republicans, Democrats alike. We're talking about 3 out of 4 Americans, regardless of political party, want to make it easy to vote, hard to cheat. That's what the House passed Save America Act does. And the Senate needs to be willing to do the hard work to make sure that that happens. If we put it on the floor tomorrow and we announce that we're going to debate it until it passes, I'm confident that we can get there.
11: Okay, so your colleagues, many of them who are with you, they support this Save America Act, say it's just not realistic. If you went to a talking filibuster, they say Democrats get 2 full speeches on every question, not just every vote on a bill. They predict that could tie up the floor for months and months, meaning no nominations, no military promotions, no legislation gets done. And they worry about how that's going to be perceived by, you know, folks out there in America who want things done on affordability and other ways. They say it would take at least months. Your response?
12: Shannon, days or weeks can feel like months or years to United States senators who want to be doing other things. The truth is we haven't tried what I believe it takes to get the Save America Act passed, which is to put it on the floor and to say we're going to debate this for weeks. And we'll stay through weekends, we'll stay through previously scheduled recesses if necessary, but we're going to stay on this bill until it passes. Nothing sharpens the mind. Nothing hastens agreement. Nothing will bring about face-saving and perfecting amendments quite like the obligation to stay in and debate something that is popular with the American people when filibustering senators trying to slow it down are becoming steadily less popular in their arguments.
11: Well, if you get the numbers together to do that, we will obviously watch minute by minute as it plays out. Senator, we'll see you back here in Washington. Thanks for your time.
12: Thank you, Shannon.
11: All right, joining us now, Democratic Congressman Ro Khanna. It's great to have you with us, Congressman. I want to go back to where we started, which is here at the U.S. Supreme Court. I think you and Senator Lee probably have different views on this current court and a lot of their decisions. You've advocated for changes to the court, potentially adding justices, term limits, those kinds of things. But many establishment Democrats are not confident, not comfortable with that conversation. There's also the Washington Post editorial board, not known to be conservative, saying this: no matter how much someone disagrees with recent decisions by the high court, threatening to subordinate judicial independence to the whims of a political party befits a banana republic. Turning the court into a partisan plaything would destroy one of America's strongest bulwarks against tyranny. They point to the court's independence. They say, listen, the president's tariffs went down, and that shows the court is independent.
13: Well, thank you, Shannon, for having me. Happy Father's Day to all the dads out there. I am for judicial independence, but I'm for common sense bipartisan reform. Two reform proposals. First, Supreme Court justices should have term limits. They should be there for 18 years and then take senior status where they can be on the circuit. There's no reason for people to be there 40, 50 years. I'm for term limits on Supreme Court justices and members of Congress and senators. And second, our court in its history has had six justices, has had 10 justices. Under Abraham Lincoln, we went up to 10 justices. I believe we should have 13 justices like we have 13 circuits, but it shouldn't be partisan. Every president should get two appointments, and this would be a common sense reform that would make the court function better for modern times.
11: Okay, a couple questions. If presidents had specific allotments, what would happen when a seat was open? If they'd already put in two, what would happen during an opening?
13: Well, they would get two, then the court would stay open. Maybe it would have one less person until the next president came, but it would be two for each president that they would fill until you got to 13 and until you had a sense where Supreme Court justices had an 18-year term. There are a lot of scholars on both sides who have looked at this. The term limits has overwhelming support from the American people. The expansion is divided opinion, but the reality is that we have a big country. We have 13 circuits, and if you had the expansion in a way that was not court packing, this is a process where each president gets two appointments, I think many Americans would be sympathetic.
11: Okay, and quickly, do you think Congress could do that, or do you think it would have to be at the level of a constitutional amendment?
13: Congress can expand the size of the court. We've done it before. As I mentioned, under Lincoln, it went
11: to 10 justices. But it would be term limits in a fuller package.
13: On the term limits, it's an open question. I believe it can be done by Congress because a judge has to be there for life, but it doesn't say that a judge has to be on the Supreme Court for life. So you could be on the Supreme Court 18 years, and then you could still be a judge, but be on the circuits as a senior justice.
11: Okay, now someone else who's had a lot to say about the Supreme Court, not positive, and would like to see changes as well, is Hassan Piker, very popular streamer. He's been out there backing a lot of progressive candidates. That's where you fall with a lot of these progressive candidates as well. But Karl Rove writes in the Wall Street Journal about the danger of associating with Hassan Piker. He says this, he said that America deserved 9/11, mocked Representative Dan Crenshaw, a Republican out of Texas, for losing an eye in combat, and proclaimed that he would, quote, vote for Hamas over Israel every single time. Rove writes, good luck defending him in flyover country. I would note, he also said if you care about Medicare or Medicaid fraud, that, quote, you will kill Rick Scott, which he later toned down and apologized for. But why would your party, why would you associate with someone like him? Do you think it works in middle America?
13: Well, I'm in middle America. I'm doing this interview from Bucks County, Pennsylvania, where I grew up. But let me just say this. I've called Hamas a terrorist organization. Obviously, 9/11 was a terrorist attack, and I supported the strikes in Afghanistan to take out al-Qaeda. But look, I go on different programs. There are people on Fox News who say things that I disagree with. Hassan Piker is a journalist. There's certain things that he has said, which we shouldn't get into foreign wars. We shouldn't be giving, in my view, the kind of aid that we do to Israel. We should be putting that into the redevelopment of Bucks County, Pennsylvania, and Ohio. So people should be judged on our views, not whether we're engaging with different forums. I mean, I think the whole point of democracy is to go on different places.
11: Well, and we're always glad you come and visit with us. You also are not afraid to back Graham Platner. You've been one of the most steady voices for him within the Democrat Party. When other folks within your party have said he's crossed some lines for them, we're going to put up and scroll here for folks at home to see some of the controversies he's been accused of, some of this stuff he's admitted to, some of it he's denied.

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1: Folks who own up to past mistakes and say that they've transformed and that they're better.
2: 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We will see what Mainers think when they head to the polls later this year. That seat, of course, of the incumbent Senator Susan Collins. Congressman, thank you for your time. Always appreciate it.
1: Thank you.
2: Coming up, a growing number of self-described socialists are scoring key wins within the Democrat Party, including the party's new nominee for mayor right here in Washington, D.C. So our Sunday panel joins me here on Capitol Hill this first day of summer as we are live from the U.S. Supreme Court.

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10: 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Abolish ICE.
11: So two of the progressive candidates for Congress rallying with Senator Bernie Sanders as they vow to take on the Democratic Party establishment. Let's talk about it with our Sunday group. Forbes contributing writer Richard Fowler, Outkick columnist Mary Catherine Hamm, and founder of Endeavor PAC, Tiffany Smiley. Welcome to our humble abode outside today. Good to have you guys. Okay, we're going to put up a scroll. This is the Democratic Socialists of America. This is their platform. So it talks about all kinds of things like a 32-hour work week, taxing the rich, the Green New Deal, Free Palestine, all of that. And Tiffany, increasingly, these folks are having a lot of success within the party.
12: Yes, you know, it's been over a year I've been talking about Chuck Schumer and how he has been held hostage to the far left socialist side of his party. And we've been asking, who is the leader of the Democrat Party? And then we were talking about Mamdani running for mayor in New York City. And the Democrats kind of acted like, oh, it's an outlier. But it's not. Mamdani is now the leader of the Democrat Party. He's endorsing congressional candidates. He carries a lot of weight. And the Democrats are now barreling full speed into this far left socialist progressive

0: agenda. And they're going so far left, they actually make Joe Biden look like a moderate. And I think they have to figure out who is their leader. But it's also an opportunity for Republicans to step in these races. It will be interesting in the general election to see how Republicans match against these far left progressive candidates. But it's not just New York. It's here in D.C. It's even in Seattle with a very socialist mayor.
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2: Celebrate 250. I'm Angelo Bavaro, Fox News. Even rain clouds cannot keep the crowds from celebrating the nation's big birthday.
3: The roar of military aircraft overhead set the tone as freedom filled the skies on America's 250th birthday. Thousands packed the National Mall despite periods of rain, while spectacular fireworks lit the skies in New York City, Las Vegas, Los Angeles, and countless other communities. Even those sheltering from the weather in D.C. joined the celebration as hundreds inside the U.S. Department of Agriculture building broke into a stirring rendition of the national anthem. After President Trump addressed the crowd,
4: "Our country is just getting started because the best is yet to come."
3: The celebration reached its grand finale with a record-breaking fireworks spectacular over Washington set to patriotic music performed by members of the United States military, bringing America's 250th birthday to a memorable close. Matt Murphy, Fox News.
2: Stormy weather is helping bring down sky-high temps that have been plaguing much of the eastern U.S.
5: Big change in the forecast as we saw one more really hot day yesterday. 25 different record-breaking highs, that largely across the mid-Atlantic, getting up into New England a little bit there, but highs hitting 100 degrees. Boy, it's been days and days of that. Finally, some big showers yesterday evening, and you're starting to see some of these temperatures drop. Big change from what we've seen the last couple of days, where even overnight temperatures were only falling down in the mid-80s, maybe closer to 90 degrees. A lot of shower activity across the eastern half of the United States. We're really trading in heat for rain, not just today, but much of the week ahead.
2: Fox Weather's Adam Klotz. At the World Cup today, the round of 16 continues. Brazil versus Norway at the New York, New Jersey Stadium, 4 p.m. Eastern, and later in Mexico City, England takes on Mexico. 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
10: If you're heading outside, keep an eye on the sky. I'm Jake McDaniel. Here's what's trending this hour. Rain is expected Monday afternoon and evening in central Indiana, but widespread severe weather isn't expected. That's the message from Jason Puma. He's a forecaster at the National Weather Service in Indianapolis.
11: This time of year, sometimes we get a few of these storms that do grow to be a little bit strong and can produce severe weather. So we can't rule it out, but we're not expecting a widespread outbreak by any means.
10: Puma says the risk for scattered rain will linger right into this weekend, and high temperatures will be in the 80s all week across the state. A man was shot on the northeast side of Indianapolis Sunday morning.
12: That was near the corner of 25th and Browse Avenue. IMPD here had the intersection blocked off after finding one gunshot victim. Medics rushed that person to the hospital where they later died. So far, we've not heard about any suspects or arrests in the case.
10: Fox 59's Zach Myers reporting. If you need to fill up your gas tank, the statewide average is $3.06 a gallon, according to AAA. That's down 17 cents from where it was last week, down 45 cents from last month, and 74 cents below the national average. Joey Chestnut is a competitive eater, and he lives in Westfield. He won this year's Nathan's Hot Dog Eating Contest on the 4th of July by eating 66 hot dogs during the 10-minute contest. And I'm Jake McDaniel on The Level on the Go and on WIBC.com. And now here's the forecast from the American Standard Cooling Weather Center with Fox 59 meteorologist Ethan Rosick.
13: We'll dry out and a few more widely scattered showers are possible again on Monday. Highs in the 80s and still with the lingering humidity. Tuesday looks to have no rain, lots of sunshine. I'm Fox 59 meteorologist Ethan Rosick for 93 WIBC.
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16: 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A family's love is the best medicine of all. Since opening its first home in 1990, Fisher House has provided more than 12 million days of free lodging to over 500,000 families, saving them more than $650 million in out-of-pocket costs. And the mission continues to grow, with new houses underway in New York, Florida, Pennsylvania, and Puerto Rico, extending the reach of this remarkable legacy of healing and hope. On any given night, more than 1,400 families are resting under a Fisher House roof, together, close to the care their loved one needs, and surrounded by others who understand what service and sacrifice really mean. This year, we celebrate the 100th Fisher House. We also celebrate the families who have walked through those doors. Families of soldiers, sailors, airmen, Marines, and Guardians who remind us that courage doesn't end when the battle is over. From your nation's capital, Washington, D.C., I'm Larry O'Connor. Welcome and happy Independence Day in America 250 to those who serve, those who have served, and the families who stand beside them. This program is for you. Joey Parley was a correctional officer for the United States Army when he suffered a devastating motorcycle accident while stationed at Joint Base Lewis-McChord in Tacoma, Washington. His father, Matt, got that horrible phone call about his son. And what happened next is Matt and Joey Parley's Fisher House journey. Matt, let's start with Joey's journey into the military. Is this a Parley family tradition? Do you have a history with military service?
17: Larry, we come from a very long line of military, and my grandfather was a Pearl Harbor survivor. So he was Hawaiian by native. He had actually joined the Navy a few months before December of that year, went to San Diego, came back to Hawaii, and then, of course, experienced that. And so he was adamant, right, that that was part of our obligation to the country. That that's what we do. So my dad followed footsteps, joined the Navy, myself, my brother. And then when my sons were born and became of age, one went into the Marine Corps and one went into the Army.
16: Hold on. You're a Navy family. Where did you go wrong?
17: They thought the Navy was fluffy.
16: hey, wow.
17: Right. So they both decided to be bigger and better. And in my eyes, they did a good job.
16: Yeah.
17: So, good for them. good for them. But we encourage it. We love it. We think that the families that we've met in the past are some of the hardest working and most tight knit. It's just a pleasure to be in that group and understanding the sacrifices that not only the military person gives, but the spouse. So,
18: and it was your soldier who ended up having some issues that led you to the Fisher House.
17: Right? It was. So Joey was my soldier. Joey had signed up as a correctional officer for the Army. And he was at Lewis McChord in Tacoma. And Joey opted on his very own to buy a motorcycle without at least letting mom and dad know. And unfortunately, 3 days after he's had that motorcycle, and unfortunately, he had all of his safety equipment. He had his helmet on. He had reflectors. He had gloves. He had boots. But unfortunately, he was hit by a drunk driver.
18: Oh.
17: And it wasn't a good outcome, Larry. It was he was hit. Internally, most of the arteries and vessels and organs were severed waist down. Because of that, we had received a phone call. We live in Austin, and he was in Tacoma, Washington, and it was on May 22nd of 2022. And it was more of the call that, hey, you need to come out.
18: It was a drop everything and get here.
17: We're not sure he'll be around. You need to hurry up and make it happen. And so we caught the next flight from Austin to Seattle. I need to tell you that there was a lot of people whose effort made this not only possible, but livable. It's hard to stand up and move forward in a case like this, not knowing what the outcome will be. But I will tell you that everyone in the Army that touched us emotionally, physically, mentally were as supportive as they possibly could be. In fact, there was one young lady, Captain Gary was her name, that was Joey's commander, and she is the one who was tasked with the phone call in the beginning. But she met us in Seattle and really held our hand through the entire ordeal, start to finish. And a part of that, Larry, is what we're here today for, was that, you know, we dropped everything and just went out there, not knowing where we're staying, what we were going to do, and what the outcome would be. Captain Gary had mentioned the Fisher House in passing, and it just kind of went above our head. We had gotten there so late that first day that we went to the hospital, saw Joey, spent time with him, and recognizing that, again, friends from the Army, from his platoon, friends from his squad, were all sitting in the waiting room and sitting in the ICU with him, wow, keeping guard of their friend.
18: Yeah.
17: And this was nothing that Captain Gary had orchestrated. These were guys that had raised their hand and said, we want to do this. And so
18: it's the brotherhood. It's
17: right.
18: Did they brief you on the extent of the injuries at that point? Did they have a good idea of how serious it was?
17: You just never understand it until you see it. Again, everything below his waist had been cut inside and severed. And he actually used 34 units of blood from the hospital. And Larry, the hospital carries about 40 units, and he used the majority of them that night. And, you know, the surgeon was an artist. I will tell you that he did immediately what he needed to do to save Joey's life. And that was to put a colostomy bag in place to allow him to go back in and stop bleeding where he needed to. They had told us the condition. Again, you never know what to expect until you see it. Initially, Joey was in Tacoma General, and so he was there about 5 to 7 days in a coma. And as he started waking up, he was then transferred to Madigan Hospital, which is on site, LBJM, the base. Captain Gary was with us that entire transition. We went from the ICU at Tacoma General to the emergency room ICU at Madigan, and we're reintroduced now to new doctors, new nurses who were as passionate, sensitive, and truly courteous as any other doctor or team that we've seen.
18: And at this point, are you staying in a hotel and you're sort of bouncing back and forth to the hospital and probably having to go on to base as well, even before he got transferred to the base?
17: Very much so. And great question. And so, you know, we had dropped everything that Sunday that we got the call and went straight out. We got there late, and we booked a hotel at the Holiday Inn, which was near Tacoma General. And at that point in time, we're not really even looking at finances. We're not looking at anything, right? Just whatever it took to get there. really after about the first day or two, Captain Gary had leaned in and again had mentioned the Fisher House. And she said, I have your room in the Fisher House. You're all set up. It's on base. When your soldier gets transferred to Madigan, it will make your life so much easier. And so we don't understand that, right? Because I didn't know what the Fisher House was. So we got transferred to Madigan. We were introduced to the Fisher House. So Captain Gary walked us there. I say walked us there, Larry. It's 500 feet from the hospital. 500 feet. I mean, I could be in Joey's room in 2 minutes.
18: Yeah.
17: Or I could be sound asleep in 2 minutes. Whatever time I had was used really either sleeping or seeing Joey. With it being so close, it was just fantastic. Now, not only the distance, but after we met the staff of the house, you know, there were a few ladies that had run this house specifically, and one, her name was Vatanya Garcia. She walked us through the room, walked us through the restrooms, right? You have your own private room, your private restroom. And I travel a lot for business. And I'm really picky. I'm picky. But the structure, the cleanliness, the overall presentation of this Fisher House was a family-oriented type location where you had your own room, your own shower and restroom, but you had a common area for a TV room, a common area for a kitchen, common area for a library. If your family had young children with you, there was an area for them to play. And all in all, it was a one-stop shop, if you will. When the Fisher House had explained to us that, listen, it's not just the room. We also have these refrigerators that are stocked for you. If there's a special request or something that you need or a dietary need, let us know, and we'll do our best to get it there for you. And so, Larry, we talked about the 2 minutes having to go back and forth to the hospital room or to the Fisher House, and sometimes that's all you get. You may get 10 minutes to get something to eat, to run back before another procedure or process with your soldier. And the Fisher House just really gave us that opportunity to do that. We had no worries. We had no financial worries. I have another house in Austin that I had more children at that was still trying to function in a normal fashion while my wife and I were in Tacoma. And the Fisher House just kind of sat us down and reassured us that, hey, this is gratis. This is, you know, a lot of people have come together to make this happen, not only for you, but for everyone else in this house. And again, the house probably housed 12 families at full capacity.
18: And again, it's not some, you know, military barracks. It's not some bunk, as you described it. This is a multi-family home with the one giant common kitchen, all those families interacting with each other in this home that's like, it's top of the line. They put the best of the best in the furnishings in this place.
17: No argument at all. The kitchen was one that you would see on HDTV or something. The big Viking refrigerators, the islands were, you know, nice granite. They had top of the line appliances, every kitchen utensil you could possibly need. And you had kind of hit it on the head that with the other families there, there's a lot of interaction going on. The interaction does a number of things. It one, puts you at ease because it helps you understand that you're not the only person or family who's going through an ordeal like this. In some cases, it actually gives you a better perspective because sadly, it's not as bad off as somebody else's, and it helps put you in place that my child's alive, I have a place to stay, and some other families there didn't really have that outcome. We have the opportunity still, and again, this was 3 years ago that this happened to us, but we're still in touch with two or three of the families that we had met during that time frame. They were there for other issues within their families. One was cancer, one was a very similar physical condition that my son had with that colostomy bag. And so it was a young active duty Air Force person from Alaska that was flown down to Tacoma for follow-up surgeries. And he did a wonderful job of sitting with my son, walking him through what a colostomy bag is, how it works, what not to worry about, that at the end of the day, you're as normal as the guy next to you. And it's simply something that is there to help you live your life. And so we've met all these wonderful families. Larry, the one thing I didn't mention was that besides that, there's groups that donate things to the Fisher House. And what I mean is that there's always, at this location, there were always freshly knitted blankets, scarves, If you get chilly, right, you can take this blanket, and they're meant for you to take with you.
18: It's Tacoma, yeah.
17: Right?
18: Yeah, fall and winter is not warm, yeah.
17: It is not warm. It's rainy, miserable, and when you start even experiencing a part of that, that, you know, here's a group of people who's doing this for people they've never met and will never meet.
18: Yeah.
17: And so we still have a blanket or two from there as well that help keep us comfortable or warm, at least in Joey's room, while we were there. Now, Larry, we were there almost 2.5 months before it was in a good place where we can kind of stop coming up as a tag team, my wife and I. And that whole time we were in the Fisher House.
18: All right, hold that thought right there, Matt Parley, because you've already told us about the generosity of Fisher House and how you were able to be comforted while you were caring for Joey during his recovery. But it sounds like there's more to this story, and we want to hear about how Joey's doing now. So we'll be right back. Keep it here. This is a special Independence Day program brought to you by this radio station and Fisher House Foundation. 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I'm Larry O'Connor from your nation's capital.
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0: 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When Washington was threatened in 1814, he stepped into the crisis, running America's diplomacy, and for a time, its war effort too. Then he became president, and in 1823 issued a warning to Europe. The Western Hemisphere was no longer theirs to claim. His name was James Monroe. Indiana honored him early, naming Monroe County in 1818 for the sitting president whose doctrine made America's boundaries unmistakable.
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18: You're listening to Together in Mission, the Fisher House Journey. I'm Larry O'Connor, and we're speaking with Matt Parley, who's telling us the story about his son, Joey, a soldier who was in a devastating motorcycle accident. He had to fly up back and forth from his home in Austin to the base in Tacoma, Washington, to care for his son while he was going through rehabilitation. And Matt, you were just telling us about the incredibly comfortable Fisher House you stayed in during this entire rehabilitation for your son. But those trips back and forth from Austin, how did you swing that?
17: We were able to take advantage of a program called Hero Miles. And so for the transportation, predominantly for Beth and myself to go home and back and care for, you know, our children at the other house and come back to Tacoma, Hero Miles offered us the free vouchers for these flights. Now you're looking at housing is taken care of, food is taken care of, flights are taken care of. There's nothing other than my child that I had to worry about.
18: That's the key. Yeah. No need for mom and dad to stress out about anything other than the one thing that should be your focus. In this case, your baby boy.
17: And there was never a question like, are you guys leaving tomorrow or next week? They were always so pleasant to see us. And every morning that we would bump into the staff at the Fisher House, it was friendly smiles. It was, hey, here's what we got going on this weekend. If you're in town, here's this, here's that. Is there anything that you need that you're not getting from us?
18: Did you get a good idea, or did they sort of give you a sense of what this is going to look like for his life on the other side of this devastating accident?
17: So we talked earlier about the colostomy bag. And again, that was really the surgeon, or the artist, I really like to call him, his attempt to make sure that he could save Joey's life. He reassured us that the colostomy bag was temporary, that it would be about a year until he could get that reversed. He ended up getting out of the Army about a year ago and enrolled into the University of Colorado in Colorado Springs, where he is today. And he should be graduating by May of next year. And Larry, the other fantastic story about this is that during the event that initially occurred, my wife had reached out to Joey's girlfriend or old girlfriend. We weren't too involved in that because we didn't want to be, you know, those parents. But just to let her know that if Joey was to be returning a call, he won't be returning a call for a little while. He's in a coma. Ever since that phone call my wife made to Robin, Robin has been literally by his side, to the point that November 15th, they're getting married.
18: Oh, and amazing.
17: Right? So it's all because of this accident that we've been exposed to the Fisher House, to an incredible set of doctors and nurses, to this wonderful person who has made it her objective, right, to be a part of my son's life and care for him going through life. And I'll tell you, we didn't have worries, Larry. And there was one day, I told you earlier, I had traveled a lot, and I still do. I travel quite a bit. And I put a pen to paper just to see what is this Fisher House really helping me with? So we took the number of days we were there in Tacoma and in San Antonio as well. We took the flights that were given to us through Hero Miles, the food. And again, it's not TV dinners. It's whatever you need and want. It's steaks. Yeah. It's pork chops. It's a nice, healthy meal to make sure that you're the best you can be to help your individual out. But through all of those calculations and days and flights, we've estimated that the Fisher House and the Hero Miles program has saved us about $25,000.
3: Wow.
17: Money that we didn't have, and certainly didn't have it to account for something like this.
18: And that is why Fisher House does what Fisher House does. What an incredible story. I'm so glad that Joey is recovered and about to get married. Matt Parley, happy Independence Day to you. And please share the same sentiments to Joey and your whole family. Thank you for sharing your Fisher House story with us today. I'm Larry O'Connor. We've got more to come. Keep it right here. 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

0: 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From your nation's capital, Washington, D.C., I'm Larry O'Connor. And I'm proud to welcome Carnell Martin of the United States Marine Corps. He's in Oceanside, California, just south of Camp Pendleton, where I suspect he spent quite a bit of time as a Marine. Carnell, tell us your story. First of all, did you always want to be a Marine?
1: Not always. I grew up, my father was in the Army. We traveled around a little bit growing up in the Army community. And I got in high school, and the recruiter, the Army recruiter, always, they wanted the athletes. They wanted the athletes to join the Army. And I wasn't interested in any military at all. I was a sports guy. I played football. I want to go to school, play football. But that got derailed. My football career got derailed in high school early, my 12th grade year, first quarter. First game of the season, I broke my ankle. I didn't know what I wanted to do after that because that was my first injury, and it just mentally took me out. Long story short, I didn't know anything about the Marines. And I met a friend who said, you ever thought about joining the Marines? I'm like, what is the Marines? What is this? Like, yeah, we're the baddest, we're the toughest, whatever. So long story short, I ended up joining the Marines right out of high school and served over 30 years as a Marine.
0: Well, and you rose up to the rank of Master Gunnery Sergeant. That's some serious badassery right there.
1: That's correct. Master Gunnery Sergeant, you never leave your MOS. You're always in that MOS. You're the duty expert. You're the man that your officers go to for senior enlisted advising. And that's what I did. I advised and got troops ready for combat. And we went over and kicked some butt wherever we went. It was good times.
0: And then you had an injury. Tell us about that. What happened?
1: Yes. As a Marine, we all know with deployments come the possibilities of injuries and the ultimate sacrifice to many of my brothers and sisters. 2003, I sustained my first combat injury with the initial invasion into Baghdad. I was, my vehicle was blown up, and thank God my vehicle stayed intact, but everyone inside suffered multiple injuries. My injury was a traumatic brain injury. Back then, we didn't know what traumatic brain injuries were until years later. That is a form of a brain concussion that's so severe that it really debilitate your cognitive, your thinking, your processing over time, and it gets worse if it's not taken care of immediately. Mine wasn't taken care of immediately because we didn't know what it was. So I got back in the fight after we landed into Saddam Palace, and I was throwing up, vomiting, dizzy, lightheaded, but I was happy to be alive. Maybe a year later, we found out it was a traumatic brain injury. And then fast forward, I deployed again 6 months later, right into Iraq with that severe injury, still pushing on and still training and leading Marines. And then over time, more deployments and more concussion effects. And then 2003 all the way to 2013, I was still in the fight. My injuries caught up to me where my command basically said, Master Gunners, we need to get you help. There is some decline in your performance. Medically retired 2016.
0: After those kind of combat wounds and how you kept going back and kept, fighting the fight and deploying with that underlying issue, that, first of all, thank God that doesn't happen anymore. I've been studying this and researching it. The advanced knowledge that we have now about these traumatic brain injuries and what the VA and the military has been able to do with their hospitals, and you've got facilities that are designed just for treating these. Thank goodness, they're on top of it now. But at the time, you must have, first of all, it was debilitating for you to be able to try to function and do your job at the highest level. but also you must have been incredibly confused that, you know, you were experiencing all this stuff and the guy next to you wasn't.
1: That's correct. As a senior leader, you really didn't look at yourself as injured. You always took care of your Marines, and you only seen yourself declining as time went by, as we get older. But in the process of my injury, I didn't see myself as being injured.
0: I've talked to guys like this before, and it's like, and they start, you know, thinking, well, you're just being soft, stop being soft, you know, and you're trying to talk to yourself into it and try to get into it. And sadly, that ends up making it worse.
1: Making it worse. Exactly. I would tell all Marines now, hey, go get the help you need and get better, get fixed, and get back into the fight as you, recover or feel fit to serve. So,
0: and now you're getting the medical attention that you need. Tell me about what that healing process is like and what you had to go through to sort of, you know, repair.
1: Multiple doctors, from mental to physical, all the aspect of basically a full body reform, from walking to talking to finding the stress outlets to the pain that comes with it, the back pain, the knee pain. It's just been a gauntlet of a medical appointments throughout the years, and you have to find your I guess what works for you. It's almost like you're managing your symptoms. You're your own advocate on what supports you, you know, because it's so much out there that,
0: right,
1: you know, with the medication, it can, you know, you're doubling on medication, it can be side effects. You know, you got to be your own advocate, because some doctors, you know, they want to take care of you, but they're also they're human, and sometimes you got to do your own research on that. So, but in the whole process, it's been great. I'm able to think clearly. The stress is subsiding. My balance, my focus, it's a lot better. So I thank God every day for our doctors, our military doctors. And
0: so how many deployments over those 10 years, 2003 to 2013?
1: 2003 to 2006, seven after that.
0: Seven. All Iraq, or you get to go to play in Afghan?
1: All Iraq, Afghan twice.
0: Okay. Yes. And I want to go back. Did I miss something? Were you hanging out in Saddam's palace there?
1: Oh yes, it was a sight to see. He had a well fortified position. He couldn't sustain our bombardment of ammunition coming in, but it was well constructed. All the fine floors are made of marble. His ceilings are made of gold. And
0: well, you know, I'll never forget those images of our Marines and our soldiers going into Saddam's palace. And you looked like you knew that you were part of history there. That must have been, you know, kid from L.A. County. Now you're walking around Baghdad at this guy's palace. What a moment. You were part of history.
1: It was. I still sit back and just sometimes thank our military for who we are and some of the things we've done for our country, our nation.
0: So after seven deployments and your initial combat injury that went undiagnosed, really, your traumatic brain injury, it was time to now, as I said before, sort of go into healing process and repair from all of that. In comes the Invictus Games, or maybe I'm jumping ahead, but I know that the Invictus Games has been a big part of sort of harnessing your competitiveness, that same warrior ethos we were talking about, but focusing it now on these competitive sports. When did this become part of your therapy?
1: Yes, it all started when I received the news that I was unable to stay in my active duty unit, and I was transferred to Wounded Warrior Battalion. That's where we go and recover as. But that's where I found adaptive sports. I never knew, you know, anything existed like that in the military, where you go and use sports as a recovery. And I got introduced to the Warrior Games in 2014. That's when I became really connected with the adapted world. I'm like, wow, I can still compete. I can still stay in a fight with my Marines and compete against, you know, other services and other nations. Hey, sign me up. I'm in here. So It took me 4 years to get to my first Invictus game because it's a process. We had other guys in front of me that were more well in tune with the sports of adaptive sports, and it's a process. You just don't go to Invictus game. You have to earn your way for most of us. And I earned my way around my fourth year to Invictus games.
0: For our listeners who might not know, and that they may have a familiarity or they've seen pictures or videos or news stories about the adaptive sports, tell us about the Invictus games in particular. What sets them apart?
1: Invictus game, it's not only your top athlete, but it's athletes that need this platform to find a new why. Why they get up every morning, why they do the things that motivates them. And Invictus bring the whole community around the world together to compete as friendlies, but also a competition. And it gives us that fight again. It gives us that knowing that we can do, even though we're not the athlete we were when we were running around in high school, but it gives that competitive nature to us, for us as well. And it also brings the community together. I mean, it's nothing like being in a fierce competition with your brothers and sisters again. A lot of times, the veterans or the active duty members are away from their regular units or regular families. And it just brings everyone together again as a family, as a whole. I would tell any veteran out there that if you never competed in an Invictus game, find your local military units and get involved. And you can do the things that you thought you could as an athlete. We had many Invictus athletes go on to be Paralympians. We have Invictus teammates that's competing around the world today as I speak. So as a whole, it's bringing those service members together again as a unit and also as an active individual.
0: Can you tell me how competing in these sports helped you with healing and repairing from your traumatic brain injury? I mean,
1: it changed my life in so many ways. It's given me a platform to talk to people like you, Larry, to share my story, not only in Invictus, but as a Marine, because a lot of times we see things on the news, but you know, but coming from the source is so impacting. And that's what Invictus has given me. It's given me a family. Prime example, 2022, my wife and family was not able to come to Invictus game, and the Invictus and the Fisher House staff was my family, you know, and it made me so much more relaxed being there, knowing that I had support in them. But not only that, it has given me a reason to give back. It has given me a reason to live again, to be active again. And foremost, it has given me a community of support. And that support is also supporting others who may not have the means or the resources to go to Invictus, but I can go out there and maybe help train them or teach them a new sport that they no other way would be able to compete in adaptive sports. So it's given me a huge platform, but most of all, a family again. Yeah.
0: I've talked to the people at Fisher House, and they embrace adaptive sports and the Warrior Games and Invictus Games because of that. You know, they want to embrace the idea that they're there for the entire healing process for our troops. Not just what happens in the hospital room or the physical therapy room, but really throughout your life after the military.
1: That's so absolutely true, Larry. I met hundreds of athletes, and they say the same thing, and we all say the same thing. This program, the Warrior Games, Invictus Game, Fisher House, it's a connection to saving lives, and it's so important that we continue to have Fisher House part of Invictus Games and bring those families together and healing together, because it's not only just an athlete that heals, the family heals as well.
0: Master Gunnery Sergeant Carnell Martin, thank you so much for your service, and thank you for sharing your story with us today. Keep fighting out there. Keep winning the gold for America. Coming up, Dave Coker, the president of Fisher House Foundation. 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From your nation's capital, I'm Larry O'Connor.
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0: 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Happy Independence Day. 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And now it's time to welcome Dave Coker, the president of Fisher House Foundation. David, we've heard quite a bit today about the Warrior Games and how important adaptive sports have been to the healing process. Tell me about why that's so important for Fisher House to participate in Warrior Games, Invictus Games, and all of the adaptive sports. It seems like it's a godsend for these warriors to give them a new mission and new competition. They're pretty competitive, these guys.
1: Oh, it makes such a difference. We've learned a lot from the people who've graced our houses. And if you go back to the early days of the global war on terror, you know, so often the doctors were concerned about

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1: Could be music. The important thing is to find the passion that gets you to living again. So often, isolation is the enemy. And that's one of the great things about Fisher House, is that you're with others and you're not alone. And with sports, especially with the team sports, you're successful because you start communicating. You encourage each other. Being a part of the Warrior Games and the Invictus Games gives people an opportunity to not only compete and connect with others, but it lets the family see how far their loved ones have come. You know, when you're training for something like that, it's many times you go off and you're with the other competitors who were honing their skills. But participation in the games and having the family and friends there gives the family a chance to see how far their loved one has come, to cheer them on, to see that competitive spirit and the smiles that come. One of my favorite things with the awards is when, gosh, I had the opportunity to present medals in swimming, and the competitors come from the swimming pool. Their young child ran up to him, he gave a good hug. And then he headed off with the other folks who won, grunted a little, and then was ready to receive his award. And it's just the best of both worlds.
2: And there's something about that competitive spirit that they have, that they can now, you know, channel it instead of on the battlefield or whatever their mission was in the military, to now focus on this new mission.
1: It starts with sports, but then they realize, I was successful here. Maybe there are other areas I can be successful in. And so they take that into their next career. They take that into being playing a larger role in their family and finding themselves again.
2: Dave Coker, president of the Fisher House Foundation. 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See how you can be involved. Learn more about Fisher House. Learn about the Hero Miles program and all of the things they do for our veterans and our active duty military and their families. This is Together in Mission, the Fisher House Journey. From your nation's capital, I'm Larry O'Connor.

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1: He mixed patriotism with politics. I'm Carmen.

0: Ben Roberts, Fox News.
1: No people have done more good, shown more courage, made more progress, righted more injustice, or achieved more greatness than you, the American people.
0: At America's 250th birthday celebration in the nation's capital last night, President Trump praised the nation as the crowning achievement of human history.
1: The most extraordinary, most exceptional, most incredible nation ever to exist on the face of the earth.
0: And in a storm-delayed speech, he honored veterans, including several from World War II and one from the being the first black officers to lead a special forces team in combat in Vietnam. But he also used the speech to take aim at political opponents. He said we're pushing communistic ideas and again insisted Congress must pass the Save America Act voting bill. And Speaker Mike Johnson explains why the House did not try to pass that bill earlier, telling Fox News.
2: I just decided it was best to send everybody home to go celebrate July 4th in their districts. We'll come back, gather everybody together.
0: And Democrats argue the law would make voting harder, not safer, noting, for instance, that 150 million Americans don't have a passport and millions of married women change their names and their birth certificates don't match anymore. A very dangerous typhoon puts people on Guam and the Northern Mariana Islands on high alert. Super Typhoon Bavi is bearing down on the islands with winds approaching 175 miles an hour. That is equivalent to a Category 5 hurricane. The National Weather Service is warning of catastrophic wind damage, life-threatening storm surge, and dangerous surf as residents board up homes and businesses. And the U.S. territories are home to about 210,000 people, several key American military bases as well. 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
16: It won't be as intense, they say. I'm Jake McDaniel. Here's what's trending this hour. The triple heat index valleys that touched down in Indiana last week are gone, and high temperatures will stay in the 80s with sunshine by midweek.
17: We don't see any foreseeable heat in the forecast this week. We're looking to be closer to our normal temperatures for highs, mainly in the middle to upper 80s, which is pretty close to normal for this time of year in Indianapolis.
16: Jason Puma at the National Weather Service in Indianapolis says Tuesday and Wednesday look like the clearest, driest days of the week before rain chances return on Thursday. One person is dead and nearly 10 others are hurt after they were all shot Sunday morning, say Fort Wayne police. They were notified about someone armed on Oliver Street not too far from Indiana Tech, and officers say several people who were shot took themselves to hospitals. And after two decades protecting his country, a Hoosier hero is recognized for a new mission, rescuing homeless veterans. Johnette Cruz has more.
18: Retired Army First Sergeant Robert Bobby Durbin has received the National Unsung Hero Award from the National Coalition for Homeless Veterans. 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Since joining the team, he has helped hundreds of local veterans navigate complex challenges like mental health issues, substance use, and the transition to civilian life. Intercare director says his quiet dedication and hero's heart are creating a transformational impact for Hoosier families.
16: 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Now the forecast from the American Standard Cooling Weather Center.
19: We'll dry out and a few more widely scattered showers are possible again on Monday. Highs in the 80s and still with the lingering humidity. Tuesday looks to have no rain, lots of sunshine. I'm Fox 59 meteorologist Ethan Rosick for 93 WIBC.

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0: This is Together in Mission, the Fisher House Journey, a special holiday presentation from this station and fisherhouse.org. 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Each home is built on one simple truth: a family's love is the best medicine of all. Since opening its first home in 1990, Fisher House has provided more than 12 million days of free lodging to over 500,000 families, saving them more than $650 million in out-of-pocket costs. And the mission continues to grow, with new houses underway in New York, Florida, Pennsylvania, and Puerto Rico, extending the reach of this remarkable legacy of healing and hope. On any given night, more than 1,400 families are resting under a Fisher House roof, together, close to the care their loved one needs, and surrounded by others who understand what service and sacrifice really mean. This year, we celebrate the 100th Fisher House. We also celebrate the families who have walked through those doors, families of soldiers, sailors, airmen, Marines, and Guardians, who remind us that courage doesn't end when the battle is over. From your nation's capital, Washington, D.C., I'm Larry O'Connor. Welcome and happy Independence Day and America 250 to those who serve, those who have served, and the families who stand beside them. This program is for you. And now we turn to Jerome and Susie Spaulding. We're going to talk about your son, Adrian. He was an airman with the United States Air Force stationed at Joint Base Andrews in the nation's capital. That's a prime post. That's where Air Force One lands. So when did he decide to make the military his career?
1: He went to college, and then sometime through that time frame, I asked him a question. I said, can you see yourself doing what you're doing now, finishing and making a career out of it? And he kind of teetered a little bit. I said, no problem. So I gave him some time. And then shortly thereafter, he says, I want to go into the Air Force. And I said, really? And he says, yes. So that's what made way for him to join the Air Force. And naturally, when you join the service initially, first, second year, you're still learning. So some things seem to be complicated. But as time went on, he grew to love that and wanted, really wishing that would have been his first obligation.
0: So Adrian is stationed at Andrews Air Force Base, and then you got that dreaded phone call. Let's talk about that phone call. What happened?
1: The phone call came quite early in the morning. I want to say 1:30 in the morning, and it was from a nurse, and she said, Mr. Adrian Spaulding was in an accident. So right then and there, you know, your mind is kind of all over the place. And the first thing I asked was, is he going to be all right? And she said, yes, he has a broken arm and such as that.
2: It was a lot more than that.
1: Yes, but it's just trying to figure out and see from the other person's verbiage on what's actually going on. And we just knew right then and there, hey, we got to make a ride. We have to move, you know. As I understand, it was debris on the road on a curve.
0: Oh.
1: And it was two lanes going south, two lanes going north, a very small median in between. To the right was a guardrail with trees and a defilade going down. And as he starts to, I guess, turn left, not turning left, but leaning left, his decision was to go into oncoming traffic to the left, crossing the median, which was small, hit the debris, or go towards the guardrail where there was trees and then that fall off. So he instantly laid the bike down. And then that's when things happened. You're grasping upon the throttle and the other handlebar, and laying down, the bike was heavy, so that falls upon his left leg.
0: Yeah.
1: And as the bike slid the front tire going forward evened up with the rear tire. And then that's when the bike flipped.
3: Oh.
1: And once it flipped.
2: And it was a sign.
1: It threw him to a sign like a, you know, smaller signs, parking, no parking, things like that.
3: Yeah.
1: He hit that and bent that sign and then landed somewhat on the road and the grass prior to the guardrail. Fortunate enough, the state trooper called it in. They had a helo to come pick him up, a helicopter. And they said, well, the helicopter's taking too long. Next thing you know, an ambulance is on site. And then they evac'd him from there to the hospital in Virginia.
3: Yeah.
1: But he was there for a couple days to, I guess, kind of correlate his body to be stabilized.
3: So when you get down here so you can be with your son in the hospital, and then at what point did you sort of realize, oh, we got to have a place to sleep. We got to get some hotel or whatever that was.
1: On the way down the first day, it didn't matter where we stayed. We were making calls en route to find a hotel, which we did. So once we seen him, we got back. We started making contact with his chain of command and his roommate at that time. And then this is how we come to find out about the Fisher House itself.
2: Sure. And that was through his advisor that he had,
1: right,
2: who provided us with so many resources, contact. And, you know, we saw the Fisher House. And of course, they actually contacted us, I think,
1: right,
2: someone from Fisher House, which was great because, you know, our mind was elsewhere. You know, we're thinking, how are we going to tell our job? Hey, sorry, we got to go.
3: Yeah.
1: Right.
2: And
3: did you have an idea at this point how long this recovery was going to be?
1: Had no idea.
2: No, I mean, we saw him first day, and, you know, of course, your heart breaks because it just looked like everything was broken. We knew he was going to be okay, but we thought, how long, what's the recovery going to be like? We need to, he's our only child. So we wanted, if we could be there forever, you know, right, we would. And we thought, oh, this is fantastic. If we can find a place, we were very lucky because there was one. The first Fisher House was actually on Joint Base Andrews.
1: Right.
3: Oh.
1: Which was just moments away from the main gate. Very easy to find. You didn't have to worry about maps or anything.
2: And maybe about like a 40-minute drive.
1: And we walked in, you know, it's the aesthetics is very pleasing and it's calming.
2: Oh, yeah.
1: And I look at a lot of things in detail. And the colors of the walls, the little statues, the tables, the end chairs, very, very pleasing. Mm. So with that, that kind of puts you in a relaxed mode. And then we found out, and, you know, through detail, you know, you don't have to worry about buying any foods or worrying about how to watch TV or if you want to read somewhere in peace, had an outside area, a pavilion, things of that nature. So it was and is a home away from home. It really is.
2: And the Fisher House that we stayed in had several types of rooms, you know. I mean, it was just us two, so we just needed a bed. But they also had suites, you know, so if there was a family room and then maybe there was
1: a little reading room
2: or something.
1: Separate bathroom.
2: I thought that was really nice, right, like for a larger family. Mm-hmm. But I'll be honest, when we first came in, you know, first thing I did was look in the kitchen because I thought, wow, this is wonderful. It's a beautiful kitchen.
1: It had everything.
2: I saw the coffee pot and I was just, okay, I'm home.
1: Yeah, as long as we have coffee, we were good to go. The first Fisher House at Joint Base Andrews, we were there pretty much on our own. There wasn't any other families there initially at that time. Mm-hmm. The second and third time we were on,
2: Yeah, it was on Walter Reed.
1: Walter Reed. Mm-hmm. And pretty much a little bit different setup in reference to the structure of the building, but still very comfortable. Very comfortable.
2: Yes.
1: With all the amenities that you would need. And there we had ran across other families,
2: yes,
1: some leaving and some coming in. and some that has been there for a while. Mm-hmm. And you start to explore and exchange stories and actually supporting each other.
2: Right.
1: So a lot of times when we would see them coming or we were going, you know, we would say hi and we kind of understood what they were going through and from different areas of the country as well.
2: Mm-hmm. Mm-hmm.
1: So that really made you sit back and think about the Fisher House on how they accommodate such situations, whether it's an injury or some type of emergency situation. And it was just,
2: right.
1: It was great.
2: And you had nothing to worry about. I mean, you were near the hospital, so you could stay there all day with your loved one.
1: Right.
2: And then not have to worry, where am I going to go? Where am I going to eat? When especially if you have children with you, you worry about them, because if you have to leave at a moment's notice, what are you going to do with the kids? Bring them with you. I mean, the Fisher House had room. We were at that hospital. I mean, we just ate in the snack bar. We didn't want to leave at all.
3: And you're going through all this stress, worrying about your only child and seeing him, you know, go through this process. And a lot of times, if there's not a Fisher House at the end of that stressful day, then, you know, first of all, maybe you're lucky to go crash in some hotel bed, right? But then you got to stress out about food. You got to stress out about the cost. You got to stress out about anything. Whereas here, you're actually going, you use the word home. You're going home. You're not going to some, you know.
2: We said that a lot. Let's go home.
1: Yes.
2: That was the Fisher House.
1: Right. Once we were finished, you know, with him, his process, seeing him, speaking to him, getting more information, we knew when we left there, we were going to where we had nothing to worry about at all.
2: Yeah.
1: Nothing to worry about at all.
3: Mm-hmm. Only that one thing that you're supposed to be worrying about.
1: And that's right. Exactly. What is so God blessing is that those injuries that he sustained with that pain, both staff, morning and night, all the techs, all the plastic surgeons, the medical personnel, they said he never once cried out, yelled, you know, or became angry. And a lot of times when you have that kind of pain, mm-hmm. that's what happens.
2: He didn't complain.
1: He may say, can I get a early dose of my medicine? My hand is pretty much hurting really bad. And they noticed that. And every time he walked in, they said, he's something special. And I said, well, we know that. That's our son, you know.
3: Mm-hmm. And I understand that Adrian's recovery has been phenomenal. In fact, he's participating in the Warrior Games with Adaptive Sports.
1: He could swim before as a tot, because for me and my family and my wife, Susie, swimming is a way of life. You got to swim. With one arm, he swims more direct, straight, and almost as fast as I do with two arms. He threw the discus, shot put, javelin, volleyball. Wow. Basketball, he participated in.
2: That helped him a lot.
1: Yes.
2: Competition. Because it wasn't just a competition. There was other aspects to it. And then he said, I'm going to the Warrior Games. Because it's like a, you know, you have like a regional and then you go on up. And then it's like the Olympics of the Warrior Games.
1: Right.
2: And we were like, oh, that's really great. And then he's like, well, do you guys want to go? I'm like, you know, I'm looking at him like, yeah, you know, we like to go to the Warrior Games. And next thing we know, we didn't know they had a program. Oh my gosh. Where Fisher House was one of the sponsors.
1: And we're not talking just a few families. We're talking a couple hundred.
3: Well, no mission is too big for Fisher House. And it's no surprise that you were cared for not only through Adrian's injury, but also through his triumph at the Warrior Games. Thank you so much for sharing this story with us. We've got so much more to come. You're listening to Together in Mission, the Fisher House Journey. And from your nation's capital, I'm Larry O'Connor.
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3: Welcome back to Together in Mission, the Fisher House Journey. Kayla Saska was a member of the United States Navy when she took ill and had a medical emergency. Her sister Patricia was in Arizona at the time and had to get to Walter Reed in Bethesda, Maryland. What happens next is their Fisher House story.
11: In order for me to get my family sent over to the East Coast, because I was in D.C. over at Walter Reed at the time, and whenever I needed the surgery and the medical treatments and whatnot, I had no family within a 12-hour drive, if anything. So my family here in Arizona, I reached out to my sister, Patty, and my father. I said, hey, something's going on. I'm not quite sure what's going to happen, but I think I need emergency surgery.
3: Patty, how did you find out about your sister's medical emergency?
12: I was at work. I got the phone call. And I left work and came home, packed a bag, and went straight to the airport and flew in. So it was a long day for, I think, both of us. When I actually touched down in Maryland, they're like, hey, she's going back to the hospital. And so we went directly to the hospital. That's when they came in. They're like, hey, your gallbladder is about to erupt. And we need to do emergency surgery. He came in with a binder and he was like, we have a hotel right around the corner for you. You can go and sleep. We'll keep you updated. We'll call you throughout the whole surgery and then we can tell you when she's out. And I was like, oh, thank goodness.
3: Kayla, what did the folks at Walter Reed say about getting your sister out to Bethesda and how important was it for you to have her there?
11: Navy Wounded Warrior team had it handled. And then they were saying like, hey, we'll worry about your sister. We'll fly her out. Fisher House will take care of her hotel. And I'm sitting here and I'm like, wait, so you guys have everything? They're like, yes, yes, yes, we got it. So it was like a weight off of my shoulders to not worry about her getting there. When she got to the ER waiting room, I think I opened the door. They just took my blood pressure. Like, we don't like it. We're taking you back. And I saw her and it was just a relief. And she had that Navy Wounded Warrior rep and then the Fisher House rep. And they were just like, I just saw them both. And in my head, I was like, okay, I have my sister here. I don't have to worry about where she's going to sleep, how to get my truck, where it's at. They were able to bring my truck on base. They were helping her out with figuring out like, hey, we have a roof over your head. Well, and when she says that they updated her, it was the hourly or like, hey, we opened her up. Hey, everything's good. We don't have to take anything else. We're closing her up. We're bringing her back. So it was, she said it. She was like, it's back to back updates. And there was no room for stressing or questioning anything.
3: So how long were you in the DC area during this whole process?
12: Oh, 2 weeks. Yes. Thankfully, my job was allowing me to actually telework at the time. So they let me work from there. I did a lot of video calls from there and they were like, nope, you stay there as long as it is needed. And so they were very supportive. The soldiers don't get paid that much. And so putting, you know, I couldn't even imagine how much those flight tickets were at the last second. That's just phenomenal that they were able to just support you from start to finish.
3: And adaptive sports is a huge part of recovery from illnesses and injuries for our military members. And of course, Fisher House is involved with that too, because they recognize the whole process involved in healing and restoring. So tell us real fast, what are your sports? What do you play?
11: Yes, sir. So, when I was at Walter Reed, I was in and out of a wheelchair for quite a bit, Navy Wounded Warrior, and Fisher House introduced adaptive sports to a certain extent. Did wheelchair rugby, wheelchair basketball, field. So it's like throwing a shot put in discus. And then I did archery and then air rifle. So two different kinds of air rifle shooting.
3: Phenomenal. And so it sounds like you're pretty active. You're back on track. Things are going well. Are you still in the military or did you have to medically discharge?
11: I got medically retired just the beginning of June, actually. It was a long process, but we're here and making the most of it and trying to figure out what's next.
3: Well, Kayla, thank you for your service. And Patricia, thank you for your service and for taking care of your sister when she needed you most. Happy Independence Day to both of you. 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And I want to remind you that since opening its first home in 1990, Fisher House has provided more than 12 million days of free lodging to over 500,000 families, saving them more than $650 million in out-of-pocket costs, just like the story you just heard. If you want more information and you'd like to support Fisher House, go to fisherhouse.org.
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0: This is Together in Mission, the Fisher House Journey, a special holiday presentation from this station and Fisher House. From Washington, D.C., I'm Larry O'Connor. Welcome and happy Independence Day to those who serve, those who have served, and the families who stand beside them. Time now for Rosalind Roberts and the story of her husband, Clemmy, a Vietnam War-era veteran, and their need for Fisher House when Clemmy had a medical emergency.
1: So one day we were driving to our mailbox or P.O. box just to check some mail. And as we always do, I ran up to the P.O. box. And as I was coming back, I saw a man falling in the street. And my husband was in the car waiting for me. But as I processed it coming down the steps, I noticed it was my husband.
2: Oh, dear.
1: So I ran down to get him, and he's 6'1". I'm 5'2½". And I had to pick him up, and cars were coming and driving, blown the horn, you know, no one stopped to help. And I lifted him up, and he says, "I can't feel my legs." And I got him inside the car, and he looked at his hands, and his hands were like all purple. And he said, "I can't feel my legs." And I said, "We're going to the emergency room." And having a vet, "No, I'm not. Take me home." And so I had to make the decision. I mean, I've never, you know, seen him sick, you know, or knew what to do. I took him home. So I got him upstairs and I said, "We need to get help." And he just, no, "I'm fine. I'll be fine. I just want to sit here." The next day, we couldn't move. I got him outside. I drove him to Travis Air Force Base.
2: Okay.
1: And they assessed him and said that we need to go in the front and open you up and then turn around and open you up from the neck. And we said, wait, that's a lot. That's a lot. So we said, let us think about this. We came back home and they told us to make an appointment and come in for the surgery. On Friday, well, I prayed. I went to sleep. I prayed. I woke up and, you know, the Lord told me, "You better find the best spinal doctor in California." And I did. And it was VA Palo Alto.
2: Oh, yes.
1: And I said, "Oh, my God, it's a VA clinic." At that, when I Googled, that was the spinal, you know, the best spinal cord hospital. I packed a bag. Didn't know what to expect. And I drove him. We're 2.5 hours, 3 hour drive to Palo Alto from where we live. They did, you know, MRIs and testing, and they said he has, compression on his spine and we need to go in and open that up. There's no fluid going down the spine. And they said we can go in through the back. And I said, okay, well, that's at least it's not the front and the back. At the time, I'm lost. I am completely lost. We have no family. It's just he and I.
2: And I was going to say, I mean, I know California well enough to know Palo Alto is not the low rent district.
1: No.
2: And so you're going to be there for weeks now for this emergency surgery. And a place like that could make you go bankrupt.
1: Oh, my God.
2: You must have been like, you're going to sleep in your car or something, right?
1: Yes, absolutely. And to drive back and forth, I was so afraid. I have to be here. And our case manager said, "We have Fisher House." I'm like, "Fisher House, what is that?" And she said, "It's where we put the families for the vets while he's going through the surgery." For the few days that he was in the hospital, I was sleeping bedside.
2: Oh, sure.
1: They had a chair. I slept there. They tell me to walk across. It's the house that you see when you come in. And I said, "Oh my God, that's Fisher House. It's absolutely beautiful on the outside, right?" So I drive over and I, you know, have a duffel bag of my husband's belongings. I had no belongings of my own because I didn't expect to be there. We're leaving and I'm packing for him. All I'm thinking about is him. I didn't think of myself. When I got to the door, they told me to ring the doorbell. And when I rang the doorbell and they opened the door, the warmth that I felt immediately, it was like they had done this before. They had welcomed people in my situation that was afraid, you know, that tears in their eyes. And they just took me around and they showed me the kitchen. They showed me the, there was a laundry room. I mean, that's what I needed for what the time I was going to be there. I didn't know how long I was going to be there.
0: Rosalind, what did you think of that legendary Fisher House kitchen that everyone in the house shares?
1: That was the kitchen that you dream about having in your home. A sub-zero refrigerator. Mm-hmm. It turned out to be where we all met and shared stories. It was, you know, cooking in pain.
2: Yeah.
1: You know, and we had our own little compartment. There's, you know, they gave you a key and you could bring your food and stored in the shelves. You know, there was a shelves with your room number.
2: Right.
1: And then you had two refrigerators. And then they told me the day that I came in, of course, I immediately wanted to go back to the hospital. Fisher House said, hey, if you come back at 5 o'clock, we're going to have dinner. We have a sponsor that will be bringing, you know, dinners for you guys. I couldn't even think about dinner where I was going to get my meal from that day, the first day I was at the Fisher House. Mm-hmm. And so to have it there and then to meet the other, you know, residents or patients or veteran families,
2: yeah,
1: was just unreal.
2: Well, that whole idea of, you know, food is love, right? And the process of cooking together and eating together, and suddenly you start to share, and you realize, as you mentioned, all those families going through a similar experience that you are. So suddenly you've got that. It's almost therapeutic, isn't it?
1: Yes, it was. It was very therapeutic, but I had to get there.
2: Yeah.
1: I had to reach that level because you're not ready to share yet what you're going through. You're just coming to the realization that this is real. I'm going to be here and this is my surrounding. So the first couple of days it was just coming in and going to my room and staying in my room and kind of self-isolating.
2: Yeah.
1: But the warmth that the staff provided, I mean, everyone from the cleaning staff, the housekeeping staff, was whatever you needed. They were right there. If they saw you struggling, the warmth was just the compassion.
0: Yeah, you're right. The staff members at the Fisher House are just amazing and the warmest people you'll ever meet. So, Rosalind, you're settled in now at the Fisher House in Palo Alto. Let's check out Clemmy. How's he doing there at the VA? What's happening with him?
1: After he came out of surgery and was on his recovery, he then went to the spinal cord injury rehabilitation facility. And that was literally right across the street from Fisher House. And then things became clear. I was stronger as I saw that he was okay. And then I became the one that helped and welcomed new people coming into Fisher House. As we were in the kitchen and spending some of those meal times, because during the day, everyone dispersed from the house because we were all at the hospitals, you know, with our loved ones.
2: You had your duty. You had your mission.
1: Yes. Yeah. Yeah. As much as you would just love to stay there, there's a library, there's a sitting area, there's a backyard, where you can sit out and, you know, just enjoy the grounds. We all left and we were in the hospital and we were back into the caring moment and worried moment. But at that time, when we came back to the house one night and I was just exhausted, you know, it's almost, you're at the hospital from 8 o'clock. You want to catch the doctors in the morning. So you're there from 8 till 8 p.m. and then you come back. And so we all gathered in the kitchen and you're listening to everyone's story and what everybody's day was like and what experience they had with the doctor. One of the things I said was, oh my God, I'm so exhausted. I want to go home. At this time, I've been there 4 weeks. And another lady said, oh my God, we've been here 6 months. Her son was in, had always wanted to be a pilot And he had just, I'm going to cry every time we tell this story. He just graduated from Pepsi-Cola, from the academy. Mm-hmm. He walked across the street and was hit by a drunk driver.
2: Oh.
1: And they were trying to put the flak back on his brain. Oh. And I was, okay, she'd been there 6 months. Another lady, she had been there a year. Her daughter was in the car and was hit by a tractor trailer, knocked into the intersection, and hit five more times. And so the perspective was like, oh my God, here I am complaining about 4 weeks. They have literally been at Fisher House a year, 6 months. That's how we shared, and that's how we understood that how grateful we are to have Fisher House and each other.
2: You know, before Fisher House, there was nothing. You had families for that whole year, 6 months, or the time that you had to spend for Clemmy. You'd be out of pocket for your own hotel or motel, or people who would just sleep in their car in a, you know, a Kmart parking lot overnight. Yes. Because it was the only way they could do it. And not only was that horrible, given what you were going through, but you would have never met all of those other families that you met in the kitchen or in the TV room or what have you. And such a big part of this healing process.
1: Yes. Yes. It in fact, just to share, it was such a resource for me. Well, what do I do now? What do I do? My husband went from walking to now he's wheelchair bound. What do we do? Our houses, we live on a hill. We have tri-level stairs. What do I do? And yes, you have, you know, case managers and social workers, but there's nothing like firsthand people that have gone through it. And I would have, like I said, I never would have connected with people that shared my story or understood what I was going through. You know, the families that have been there for so long, longer than me, how they got the resources that they then needed. Yeah. And the strength to keep going on.
0: Now, tell us about Clemmy's recovery and how Fisher House factored into that whole process post-surgery.
1: As my husband was getting better, I was able to bring him to the grounds of Fisher House. You know, outside they have a sitting area. And he would sit just to get him out of the hospital setting. And I'm telling you, he was so happy to see that I was being well taken care of and he didn't have to worry about me and that I was close and in a comfortable setting. And that meant the world for him, that he could focus on him. Oh, it was just paramount to helping him recover in his comfort. Because again, we didn't know how long this was going to be.
2: Yeah.
1: But he knew that I had a place and I was close by. I was still, treated with such just compassion. And that's what you need when you're going through a crisis like that.
2: You know, I mean, it's pretty common knowledge now to look back and reflect on the fact that veterans like Clemmy, like your husband, coming out of Vietnam, they weren't treated as wonderfully and as heroic as they should have by our culture, by our society at the time, for a lot of complicated reasons. And decades later, when he needs his country, when he needs Fisher House, when he needs the people in this country who support Fisher House, when he needs it most, I think it's a little heartwarming and about time to know that he's getting what he deserves. 2 years in Vietnam and then another 14 years in the Naval Air Reserve. He served our country.
1: And that is true. And also, there was a time when you and Ed want to go to the VA hospital at all. I mean, my husband felt so disrespected coming home. And after having the VA and the Rose Garden on the property, his last day as he got well, he met another veteran that was a World War II veteran that was 104. And allowing the two veterans to talk and just to say hello and encourage each other was, I mean, it was the uplifting that my husband needed. He was really so depressed. And every time I would push him over to Fisher House, he would just light up.
0: Well, that's what it's all about. And that's a great way to end this Fisher House journey. Thank you so much for sharing your story. And wish Clemmy a happy Independence Day for us. And happy Independence Day to you. Don't go anywhere. We've got more. You're listening to Together in Mission, the Fisher House Journey. From your nation's capital, I'm Larry O'Connor.
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0: 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Happy Independence Day. This is a special program brought to you by the Fisher House Foundation and this radio station. And now it's time to welcome Dave Coker, the president of Fisher House Foundation. There was a time when there wasn't a Fisher House. There was a time when families didn't have this kind of comfort and support and people providing that strength and companionship when they needed it most. Can you tell us a little bit about the origin story of Fisher House and how Mr. Fisher saw this need and was able to meet it so perfectly?
5: Well, Zach was an amazing man, and one of the things he taught us is that there is a dignity and a majesty in the efforts of our armed forces. And it is well for us to remember the noble deeds of those who have worn our country's uniform. He first got involved with the military. Actually, it goes back to World War II when he tried to enlist as a Marine. But he was not qualified because of a knee injury. So he always felt like there was a debt owed. He got involved and turned the aircraft carrier, the USS Intrepid, into the Intrepid Sea Air Space Museum. And through that, he just gained a further appreciation for those who served our country. And he went to the Chief of Naval Operations, Admiral Carl Trost, and he issued him a challenge. He said, I would like to do something that would be

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1: Navy House was the first one that opened, and President Bush dedicated that. And the Army House opened a month later. And Zach was personally funding and personally funded the first 20 houses. But in talking with his friends, they said, you know, this is going to be something special. You need to create a foundation. And so Zach started doing this back in 1990 personally. And it was in 1994 when the foundation became operational. And when Zach passed away in 99, the foundation assumed responsibility for continuing the program with the construction and furnishing of the houses.
2: So you hit 100 houses this past year. You now have houses under construction or in the design phase in Montrose, New York, West Palm Beach, Florida, Pittsburgh, Pennsylvania, San Juan, Puerto Rico. The mission, Fisher House's mission, continues.
1: Oh, absolutely. And I believe that virtually every VA medical center and all of the major military hospitals have a tremendous need for something like a Fisher House. There are well over 100 VA medical centers. We are at just over 50. So there's much more to do, and we have several where we have multiple houses because of the tremendous need. When we first went to the VA and asked them, so could you use something like Fisher House as a resource? The secretary gave us a list of over 70 places, and we had to say, okay, we're good. We're not that good. What are your top 10? And so he gave us the top 10, and we built there, and we said, give us another 10, and they gave us 15. Close enough for government work. And so we continue to make sure that we're building in the right places.
2: Dave Coker, president of the Fisher House Foundation. As you're listening to these stories today, please go to fisherhouse.org. See how you can be involved. Learn more about Fisher House. Learn about the Hero Miles program and all of the things they do for our veterans and our active duty military and their families. This is Together in Mission, the Fisher House journey from your nation's capital. I'm Larry O'Connor.

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1: A days-long funeral. I'm Deborah Valentine, Fox News. Hundreds of thousands of people gathering in Iran for the funeral of the late Supreme Leader killed by U.S. and Israeli airstrikes. Fox's Trey Yanks reports from Tel Aviv, Israel.
2: In his address to the nation overnight, President Trump spoke about the U.S. military and the work of U.S. forces during Operation Epic Fury. The president's remarks come as indirect talks between the United States and Iran move forward. The ceasefire between the two countries does remain in place, as regional leaders have expressed the importance of continuing the Memorandum of Understanding. Despite the diplomatic progress, the funeral for Iran's late supreme leader, the Ayatollah

0: Khamenei has been a large display of Iranian propaganda as delegations from around the world traveled to Tehran. The funeral will continue until July 9th with millions of Iranians participating.
1: Several people attending the funeral called for President Trump's death as revenge for the killing of the supreme leader. President Trump is set to attend the NATO summit in Turkey this week as he continues to criticize the alliance for not helping the U.S. secure the Strait of Hormuz during the Iran conflict. British Ambassador to the U.S. Christian Turner on Fox's The Sunday Briefing says NATO helped the U.S. in other ways.
2: Over 4,000 American sorties flown from European bases in support of Operation Epic Fury. On the second night of the conflict, my country agreed for the use of its bases for overflights and for bombing runs.
1: European leaders have stressed that NATO is a defensive alliance and that the U.S. and Israel did not consult any of them before starting the conflict. At the World Cup today, the round of 16 continues. It's Brazil versus Norway at the New York, New Jersey Stadium at 4 p.m. Eastern time. Meanwhile, U.S. forward Folarin Balogun's one-game ban is suspended by FIFA, making him eligible to play on Monday. 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
8: After a rainy and stormy 4th of July weekend, what's next? I'm Jake McDaniel. Here's what's trending this hour. Storms are expected Monday afternoon before a pattern shift moves in.
9: On Tuesday, we'll have a sunny day, highs near 85. And on Wednesday, also another mostly sunny day, high near 87. And only a 20% of some afternoon and evening storms on Wednesday.
8: Jason Puma at the National Weather Service says Indiana will have more chances for rain and thunderstorms Thursday and into this weekend. A 4-year-old boy was found dead Saturday after going missing on Indy's west side, say Indy Metro Police. They say Corbin Merrill left a home around 3 o'clock with an orange shirt and sandals with the Nintendo character Luigi on them. Officers used drones to search for Corbin before they found him. And an Indiana veteran has received a national honor for his work in helping service members find stable housing. Jonna Cruz reports.
10: Robert Bobby Durbin, a bridge housing navigator with Intacare Veteran Services, was presented with the 2026 Unsung Hero Award by the National Coalition for Homeless Veterans in Washington, D.C. Durbin is a retired Army Infantry First Sergeant who joined Intacare back in 2023. His team says his advocacy was pivotal in helping the nonprofit serve nearly 500 veterans through rapid rehousing programs last year while preventing evictions for more than 90 others. Intacare leaders say Durbin does not see cases. He sees men and women who served our country and deserve someone to fight for them. Jeanette Cruz, 93 WIBC Mobile News.
8: 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And the forecast now from the American Standard Cooling Weather Center.
11: Will dry out and a few more widely scattered showers are possible again on Monday. Highs in the 80s and still with the lingering humidity. Tuesday looks to have no rain, lots of sunshine. I'm Fox 59 meteorologist Ethan Rosick for 93 WIBC.
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0: 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And here's what will happen. 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Joining me is World Cup attendee Damian Dund. Dame, hello.
1: Good day.
0: If the listeners were to bet on which one of us was going to go to the World Cup, they would have lost all of their money.
1: All of it.
0: Hello to you. And Chris Delaney's future donkey owner.
2: Hello.
0: Maybe. I'm doubting you can handle it.
2: Oh, come on.
0: Well, all right. This week on the show, we get a question from a listener who starts the show indicating that they've listened to the show. Dear Kristen and Co., I am 33 years old. My wife and I just bought a new house. We plan on being here for the next 20 plus years, if not longer, but at least until our kids are out of the house. This new payment is much larger than our previous one was. We bought a small ranch back in 2017 and refinanced in 2020. Our monthly P&I was $716. Oh, time out. Can we just all like close our eyes? Let's just exhale and think how amazing that would be. Right? Everybody close. Oh, I can't imagine that. That's wonderful.
2: Would be nice.
0: Dane, what was your first mortgage payment?
1: $925 somewhere around there.
0: Yeah, I think mine was like $850, something like that. Kristen, what was yours?
2: I think it was like 13 something.
0: Our new P&I payment is $2,460. This has been a huge mental shift as we spent months not believing we could needed to purchase a home at these prices. Our home purchase came out of a need for a larger home to fit our family. My wife gave birth to our fourth child back in August of 2025. A lot of hugging in that house. Mm-hmm. The fourth child made it obvious that 1,700 square feet was not going to be sustainable long term as our children got older. My question is, are we okay to pull back on retirement savings and prioritize paying down the mortgage to put us in a place in the next 3 to 5 years, refinance and lower our payment? I understand what the math says to invest, but I need help making a plan. I'm not worried we can't afford this new house payment. I think I'm just struggling with making a huge financial shift in our life and getting clear on what the plan now is. We have spent so long focusing on retirement savings and then saving towards this new home purchase that I am not sure how to tackle things moving forward. Blah, blah, blah, blah, blah, blah, blah. Here's the income. It's always when I do the blah, blah, blah, guys, that I skip all the important details. So we'll just discover that later.
1: Yeah.
0: 2025 income was $175,000, $100 coming from a firefighter salary, and $75 coming from a firefighter calendar. Just kidding. from a business I own and work in as well. The business income has increased every year for the last 6 years. I expect it to be around 80, 85 this year, but we've always tried not to be reliant on the business income. Blah, blah, blah, blah, blah. Mortgage, purchased the home for $550,000 American dollars, put down $150,000, loan amount $399,000, interest 6.25%, cash emergency fund $18,000, home renovation $50,000. We would love to update our new kitchen, but not sure what it would cost and if it's even wise. Has a nice, lovely pension, has got $185,000 in a Roth IRA, $90,000 in a different retirement plan. They put $625 a month into Indiana 529 plans. I got a small car loan. What do we do? You guys, do you think I hit all the details there?
1: I probably think you not. Missed some really big ones, but that's okay.
0: what are the big ones I missed?
1: A nice little pension?
0: I'm eligible for a pension at the age of 52. With my years of service, I would get 72% of my base salary. That would be equivalent to $72,000 a year in today's dollars. I'm not sure if I want to retire that early. But that is when I would be eligible to draw from this pension. I'm required to contribute 6%. Yeah, nice little pension. Well, how would you describe that?
2: Little. I think that's my hang up.
0: I'm being quaint. I'm like, people will go like, hey, you're quaint.
1: Well, just to be fair, if I know somebody's going to have nearly 3/4 of their income replaced at the age of 52, if they want to retire then, that's not a little pension. That's incredibly significant.
2: But this emailer is 33 years old, mm-hmm. and that pension eligibility is at what age?
1: 52.
2: So closer to Damon I's age. Time.
1: Yeah, but okay. So I mean, that gets into another. We might as well address this now before we jump into what they're actually getting at. They're doing really well in their Roth, which is great. They have access to a 457 plan, a governmental 457 plan. They can take withdrawals out of that and avoid the 10% the 10% penalty at any point. So I might refocus my contributions.
2: For why?
1: Because if he decides to retire at 52, he'll get his pension. Then he's also got another source of income that he can pull from, another account he can pull from penalty-free, let that Roth continue to grow until he decides to start Social Security and just have another source of penalty-free income that he can dip into.
0: I feel like you guys are chasing rabbits here. I don't think this has anything to do with him wanting to retire early. I don't think...
2: That's what I'm saying.
1: This is just extra for him. Hey, think about it. And thank you for your service as a fire person.
0: Fire person? He's a man.
1: So?
2: Anyway.
0: So what's the real question here? The question is, should they feel bad and pay more down on their mortgage? What's the question?
2: I think one of the big questions is, why do they want to pay down principal on a mortgage that they want to potentially refinance? Why? I'm not trying to be cute, to quote Pete, but why?
0: I'm with you, Kristen. At first they wrote that and I was like, oh yeah, of course. And then I was like, but why of course? Why? Because it sounds really compelling. It's like, correct. Hey, we have some pain here, so we're going to pay a little bit more now. So then later when we change the payment, we have done what?
2: Right. I feel like a better option would be to save some cash to the side and just put some funds down on the principal and potentially recast if the interest rate environment isn't favorable for a refi. I don't know, but I don't know why that has to be the primary goal. I feel like I'm missing something.
0: Dame, are you thrown by the whole idea of pay more on the mortgage now for a few years?
1: Yeah. A little bit. I mean, I just make sure that I'm stuck on the pension.
0: He's stuck on the pension.
1: I'm jealous. I'll just come out and say it. I'm jealous. What
0: are you talking about?
1: Yeah. I don't know why the focus would be on paying more to something you already feel like it's going to be a big shift and you're going to be tight on anyway. Just make sure that your life fits and flows and you can still accomplish everything you want, you need, whether that's focusing on 529s, retirement, whatever direction you choose to go, find that new rhythm. And then if you still got some money, maybe that side business takes off a little bit more. Start dedicating those dollars towards aggressively paying off the mortgage if you want. But, you know, we have no idea what more interest rates are going to do. Don't know if there's going to be a better environment for refinancing that in the future. Find rhythm with your life right now and then start taking advantage of opportunities as they show up.
0: Anything else to say about that pension, Dave?
1: Great. I don't know why he would ever consider leaving that job.
2: He didn't.
0: I know. All right. So here's what we're going to do the rest of the episode. We are going to talk about, are they doing well? And are they just panicking out of discomfort? Like what is really wrong here? What are they trying to accomplish? And maybe we'll get into the math of what paying more on the mortgage and stopping retirement payments. What would that actually do? What would the math look like later in life? So that is what we're doing this week on the Pete the Planner Show. Housing discomfort now turns into adding more housing discomfort as a penance. All that's next on the Pete the Planner Show. I'm Pete the Planner.
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0: back on the Pete the Planner show. Got an email from a person who, to be frank, I think they're just freaking out. They seem like lovely people. They did a ton right. They had a ridiculous mortgage payment a few years ago, $700 a month. I mean, ridiculously good. And then it went up to $2,400 a month. But they make just under $200,000 a year. They're uncomfortable about this. They're in their 30s. And so they want to solve the problem of too high a percentage of their money going to mortgage payment by paying extra on their mortgage and stop saving for retirement. So we're Dame and Kristen, the actual experts on the show, and myself, who runs the board, we're just sort of thinking, like, what's the real story? Kristen, are we missing a big piece of information, or are they just really spun up and just missing the story here?
1: Well, without calling into question the FIRE community for like the eighth week in a row.
0: Wait, which FIRE community? A firefighter? Firefighting community?
1: You know what? That's a really great point. Financial independence, retire early. We do talk about both a lot though, huh?
0: We do.
1: I don't know.
0: Fuego, yes.
1: Anyway, so without upsetting the FIRE community once again, this feels like a different flavor of why I get concerned about FIRE, because the behavioral shift or that like mental shift is so hard for people because their mortgage is still not a crazy amount of their income. But because they spent so long with a mortgage that was so low compared to the average American, I think now that they feel like they're out of sorts. That's the real problem, is like they went from way, way, way, way below average on what is most household's largest expense to a much more realistic place, and that's just difficult.
2: Do you think there's more anxiety about almost half of their income coming from that side business than he's giving on? Because it says they've tried not to be reliant on it in the past, and now they have to be.
1: That's a good point.
0: That's interesting.
2: Because, I mean, if firemen, dangerous, dangerous gig. And I'm wondering if something happens to him and he can't do the side job. And we have no idea what it is. I'm assuming he's very heavily involved and it requires him to physically be there and do it. The side income may be in jeopardy too.
0: You guys, I think it's also appropriate for us to say every fireman on the planet, fire person, as one would say, mm-hmm, has a side gig. It's unbelievable. They're roofers, they're landscapers, they run pool companies, they interpretive dance for private parties. Yeah. Like every fireman I've ever encountered has a side business. And inevitably, this guy absolutely has a landscaping business. I'm just calling it right now. He's going to have to email us back, but I know he does.
2: Okay.
1: Do you think that is also adding to the stress, is like as the household income continues to grow and he's the primary earner, it's like, what if I am, especially if they're both physically like demanding jobs, what happens if he just says, I just can't work at this pace anymore. This is too taxing on me physically. We've put all of our eggs, so to speak, in this one basket. There's got to be a lot, whether they're saying it or not, that has to be a factor.
0: You know what they're also not saying is he probably just wants to be out of the house, because every time he's at the house, they have another kid. Can't control themselves.
2: It's a money-saving strategy.
0: Yeah. Kristen, I'm with you. And by the way, Dame, I don't know if it's because you were gone last week. I'm getting really sick of agreeing with Kristen.
1: Yeah. Last week was so good for me.
0: No, I'm really over it. And I almost like I need a week off to reset and become jaded. And the hard part is like she and I have an actual business meeting this afternoon. Mm-hmm. And so I might just save all my disagreement for her for that meeting. Mm-hmm. Mm-hmm. Chris, I agree with you. I think this is, let me take you down a story here. Oftentimes you'll see people that have a seasonal job. And I'm going to say seasonal job, like works at the mall over Christmas because they have a full-time job. And what ends up happening is that seasonal job has to solve a problem or it creates a problem.
1: Right.
0: If it does not pay down a debt or accumulate money, then it gets thrown into the pot of money to be spent and creates more dependency. And so that is a thing. The three of us have seen it for years. And this might be a big version of this thing that this guy feels and is trying to solve. And so I think that's a very real possibility here.
2: Yeah, I think anytime you go from what is a very advantageous position from a cash flow perspective and obligation perspective to where, man, you're paying a lot of money now. Anytime, God, and Pete and Kristen, I know that anytime I have to write a check or the first time I have to write a big check for a new experience or an obligation, the questions just start coming. Do I actually know what I'm doing? The fear and the anxiety, the buyer's remorse just becomes really, really strong. And eventually you acclimate and you realize the world's not crumbling and you've got this under control. But going through that process can be, well, you lose sleep over it, to be honest. And I think there's some of that going on here as well.
0: Kristen, you also brought up the fact that this is, again, FIRE, financial independence, retire early, that it felt like they were living that life. And then they made a lifestyle decision, which is a fully acceptable, reasonable lifestyle decision that they could afford.
1: Right.
0: And then they feel pangs of regret because they abandon the principles of FIRE. I buy that 100% that that's what happened.
1: Yeah, I'm not even saying that they were on the path to financial independence, retire early. I'm not even going to suggest that that's what they were trying to do, but I think that the way that plays out is similar. And I think anytime you have to decrease the amount of money that's increasing your power percentage, you're going to feel that pain. To Dame's point, and maybe that's why I feel additional empathy, is like, that was literally my life a year ago. We went from being incredibly underhoused to like more average housing. And that first mortgage payment, I was like, on second thought, I'll go back to the condo. Thank you.
0: You know, there's another financial element that if you subscribe to it, if you worship at the altar of the idea and then fade from it, it's the same result of what we're talking about today. If this, in fact, is an abandoned FIRE, okay? It's akin to when someone's using permanent life insurance as a retirement strategy and then mid-stroke a few years down the road decides not to do that. And there's that same decoupling of stability and strategy, and it all starts to fall apart and feel weird. I think it's the same sort of thing. Like, Dame, using life insurance to build wealth works, A, if you've got tons of disposable income, B, you're insurable, and C, you're so stubborn that you never look up and go, why am I paying $3,800 a month for life insurance? And if you're able to do all three of those things, it'll work. If any of them break down, you're toast.
2: Yeah, I don't think this is necessarily a FIRE thing. He says that he's not sure he wants to retire early, but maybe that's just a coping mechanism to where now he says, I'm not sure because I can't.
0: Hey. Yeah, I mean, we'll take a break here. I think it could be simpler than all of this, and I think one of you mentioned it. It's just had your fourth kid. We all know what it felt the first time we had a child to care for. I can't imagine what it feels like when the fourth one comes along and all the pressure takes hold. So we'll consider that next, right here on the Pete the Planner Show. I'm Pete the Planner.
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2: Fox News, I'm Carmen Roberts. President Trump celebrated America 250 last night in D.C. with a storm-delayed, but as promised, long speech.
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2: The U.S. men's soccer team will have its leading scorer for the World Cup match on Monday, after all.
4: FIFA announcing that the red card given to Folarin Balogun Wednesday has been suspended for a one-year probationary period, meaning Balogun is available to play in Monday's round of 16 match.
2: Fox's Greg Thompson. And Super Typhoon Bobby is closing in on Guam and the Northern Mariana Islands with winds of 175 miles an hour. 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

0: the Planner Show, we received an email from a fireman. This firefighter, this first responder wanted a response first from us before they acted in their financial life. And I'm getting a look from one of my co-hosts. Kristen, what's the problem?
1: There is no problem, Pete. Please keep on keeping on.
0: Gosh. As a trucker would say, it's a trucker hat stolen valor.
1: No.
0: Okay. Okay. Continuing. So these people had a very low dollar mortgage, and then they got a bigger one. And they've got plenty of income. Now, the tough part is this is a firefighter earning about 100K and makes about 80K with side gigs. A lot of firefighters manage their schedules to be able to do that. And this one does too. The firefighter, let's call him, I don't know, Dalmatian.
1: I don't know.
0: That's where I got. Dalmatian might be in a position which he wants to stop the side gig at some point, but now his financial life is more expensive than it used to be. He's got four kids now. His wife stays at home, and every time he spends time with her, another kid comes along. So that's sort of the ins and outs of the story, so to speak. Dame, what is next in this?
2: I think he's setting himself up really well long term. I mean, if he could just maybe maintain that side gig after age 52, if he decides to retire from the fire department, he's kind of got a great little future set up there for himself. But if we're looking at trying to answer, I mean, did we ever determine what question we're trying to solve?
0: I think it's more of like, am I thinking about this right? That's the way I think. Kristen's got a... What do you think, Kristen?
1: He asked us, like, actual questions.
0: You're supposed to read these? Let me look for a question mark. Hold on. I don't see a question mark.
1: He didn't put one, so I see why you're confused, but he did start the sentence with my question. My question is, are we okay to pull back on retirement savings and prioritize paying down the mortgage to refinance? And I said, absolutely not, Dalmatian.
0: Yes, thank you. Guys, there's an Easter egg within this. He only got $18,000 in an emergency fund.
1: Where do we see that? Oh.
0: I'm a details person, Kristen.
1: Yeah. 18's not enough, huh?
0: No. I mean, look, again, for someone who has done so much right and is so intentional, let's not skip that.
1: Right.
0: It's not like have they done things right. They want to do things right. The fact that Dalmatian emailed us, he wants to do the right thing. Dalmatian, my man, 18K in emergency fund. Not even close. That makes me so nervous.
1: Yeah, especially when I think about emergency savings for me, I try to think about the sources of income, like how many different buckets of income and how many different people do they come from? Like the household's reliant on his earned income. And that's not to say that his wife couldn't earn income, but like that's not the position you want to be in should he have a reduction or loss in income. 18's not enough.
2: Can we just look at some numbers for a minute?
0: Oh, why would we do that? This is a financial show.
2: 185 in a Roth IRA right now.
1: Right.
2: Let's assume that he's not going to take it out till age 60.
0: Okay, fair.
2: Call that 25-ish years.
0: Okay, right? Dame, are you about to give a 10% interest rate on this thing like you normally do?
2: I'm going
0: to
2: do 7.
1: 10 and a half.
2: Have a double. Let's just say it doubles twice.
0: Take it easy, Dame Ramsey.
2: He's going to have $250,000. Oh, sorry, $750,000.
1: Okay.
2: Let's start by the time. It's 7%, 25 years.
1: Okay.
2: Right? Okay.
0: So we've got $750,000 is what Dan's saying.
2: Yes. Okay. Still going to have $72,000 at least in his pension that he's pulling at that point. He could have a side income. He's going to have that 90 would be 180 would be, call it $400,000. By the time he retires, plus Social Security, I don't know. I think they're kind of killing it on the retirement front right now.
0: I kind of disagree.
1: I was going to say, I don't think that they're not. It's just too many contingencies. That plan is contingent on him working in this same industry and being able to put his body through that for that amount of time, and him maintaining a side hustle as his kids get older and take up more time. And I don't know.
2: Side hustle, when his kids take up more time, they'll be out of the house.
1: No, no, no.
2: By the time he retires.
1: No, but I mean, like, as the kids get older, they have more activities. Oh. There's, mom can't be taking all, how many are there? Four or five? Mom
0: 11,
1: can't,
0: they have 11 kids.
1: Like, mom can't be, she can't be at every sport, every activity. Like, it's going to require someone to help her or him to be able to. And if he's got this side hustle, he might have to ratchet that time back.
2: Those are future employees. That's labor that he's raising right there.
0: That's a good point. If it's landscaping, he's literally got free labor. But the problem is, which we alluded to, but didn't really talk through, is if this side income is from calendar shoots, as he ages, his rate is going to go down.
1: That's so true.
2: Yeah, he does some crazy stuff.
0: Okay, Dame, I appreciate the math you used, and I don't know why I'm about to do this. I kind of disagree that they're super set for retirement. I think they've got an amazing start for retirement, but I think this is why they should not pull back on retirement savings.
2: Pull back because it means stop.
1: But then
0: Dame just temporarily stop.
1: Yeah.
2: To pull back means could we punt on Roth contributions for a while.
1: But why? Their total income saved for retirement right now is like 13-ish%. It's less than 15. I mean, if somebody told you that they were going to reduce their retirement contributions to less than 10% of their income, you'd tell them, yeah?
2: No, not necessarily. But okay, take it out of the Roth, put it in the 457, so where it's taxed traditionally, you get a little bit bigger paycheck. Use that difference towards paying down the mortgage a little bit faster.
0: Let's go back to Dame. I will even use 8%. I know you like 10% as an investment rate of return.
2: Seven in my numbers. Thank you.
0: Okay. His interest he's paying is 6.5%. Why would he try to get rid of that when he can get 8% on the other side? That makes no sense.
1: But to his credit, he said he understands that's not what the math supports. He's struggling with the behavior side and like what it feels like to their household. So like he's acknowledging in the email that he knows that that's not what the math would suggest, because money's not math.
0: I'm choosing my words. That is always bad on this show. I don't think this is a cry for help because I don't want to be that dramatic. I think this is a dude that's just super stressed and really feeling the pressure. And I think that's what this is all about. And I understand that. I have felt that personally. Have I fathered 4 children? No. Yet. We all know what the pressure of all this stuff feels like. And I think that's all this is. And that's not to marginalize it. It's to acknowledge it and say, dude, it's going to be okay. Don't start moving stuff around to make you release pressure. Like, just keep going. You're doing fine. Build your emergency fund a little bit. And then ultimately find your way out of that second income, because that's what's actually going to kill you in the end.
2: Yeah. And to be clear, I wouldn't do that. I wouldn't pay down the mortgage faster. I would continue to save for retirement. What I was trying to communicate was he's not going to blow everything up if he decides that he's going to focus on this, in my opinion. It might be a little bit tighter, but I think he could do it, but I wouldn't do it.
0: Because of the pension.
1: Right.
2: Because of the pension.
0: All right. This is a good one. I like this one. Dalmatian, hey, the three of us think you're doing great. Don't panic. If you want to talk about it a little more, just email us back. You know how to find us. Anyone can do it. Ask Pete at PeteThePlanner.com. Ask Pete at PeteThePlanner.com. People really do email us, and then they listen, and then they email us back and tell us that Dame was wrong. So here's what we're going to do. The show is still moving. We've got the biggest waste of money of the week and the news that is next right here on the Pete the Planner Show. I'm Pete the Planner.
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0: this week's biggest waste of money of the week right here on the Pizza Planner Show is the Lumina Laser Hair Growth Device. HairMax's LaserBand 272 brings clinical hair growth technology to a form factor designed for convenience, combining 272 medical-grade lasers with a flexible, hands-free design that treats the entire scalp in as little as 90 seconds per sesh. Using low-level laser therapy to stimulate hair follicles and promote healthier, denser-looking hair, the device offers a non-invasive approach for men and women seeking to address thinning without adding another complicated step to the routine. The patented design parts the hair automatically to maximize laser delivery, while its cordless operation keeps the process refreshingly simple. More than a grooming gadget, the LaserBand 272 represents a high-tech approach to hair restoration that prioritizes speed and ease alongside proven light-based therapy. For those that cannot see it, it looks like a perforated hard hat. Dame, I have thoughts as a hairless male, and I assume you do too. What do you think, pal?
1: A couple things. One, telling me that I could get results by shooting my hair with lasers for 90 seconds seems unbelievable. Plus, it seems like it would burn for only 90 seconds. I know they say they have low-level lasers, but it seems like that would have to shoot with a little bit more power to get some kind of results to restore these stubborn hair follicles on my head.
0: Let me say this before we start guessing the price of this thing. And I'm going to speak for myself, but I'm going to speak from experience. When your hair starts to thin, it is a moment where your self-confidence can dip. You know, how you used to see yourself is no longer how you see yourself, and it can sting and it doesn't feel lovely. And so you have a couple different options. You can do literally nothing and continue to probably feel how you feel. You can go and get treatment and try to restore how you used to feel about yourself. Or you can fire it before it quits and just shave it and take complete control over the situation. That is what Damian Dunn did. That is what Peter Dunn has done. And I think it is incredibly freeing to do such a thing. And it's with that, Kristen, how much does the Lumina Laser Hair Growth Device cost a brother?
2: For anyone, just and as an additional point of clarity, it looks like one of the UV lights you put your nails under when you get them done. But again, perforated on top. Dame knows. I want to guess $499. It's at home use, right?
0: Yeah, it's at home use. Okay. You could use it at an airport too. But Dame, what else you got?
1: It totally looks like something that should be on a TV infomercial that we would have seen in the 80s or 90s. I mean, if they would have said, it's not $99.99, no, not even $80. You can just hear them walking the price back on an old school infomercial. This is a $150.
2: No way.
0: Before I give you the price, I want to ask if you guys both heard me do a Kristen sound when Dame just started talking. Did anyone hear me make a Kristen sound? I go, oh. That's something she does. You'll say something and she'll oh. You do that. $1,999 to burn the bejesus out of your scalp. Dame, what is in the news this week?
1: Americans are finding that one of the few ways to save money in the car market is by refinancing their auto loans. Drivers who refinanced in the first quarter of 2026 saw this percentage point interest rate decrease on average from their original loan.
2: Decrease.
1: That was fill in the blank. Yeah, they decreased. That's how they're saving money, Kristen. They're decreasing the interest rates on
0: half a percent.
2: A quarter percent.
1: Peter Dunn is in with half a percent, Kristen.
2: I wouldn't have even guessed a decrease, so my guess is going to be bad. It's less than that.
1: 2.24% decrease in their auto loans in the first quarter.
0: Okay. There's two ways you can talk about this. It could be 2 points or it can be 2% of what the rate was. Are they getting cute?
1: 2.24% point interest rate decrease.
2: Because they extended the loan term that originally had 36 months left and then they re-extended it to 60 or what?
0: That's where it's going.
2: Like, there's no way.
1: Could be. Don't have that information here. But they had 111,000. This is just from Experian. Tracked 111,000 people refinancing auto loans in the first quarter.
0: Guys, I'm a car guy. I was bored before the U.S. Men's National game last night, a team game last night, and so I was on my computer. I built a should I repair it or get a different car calculator.
1: Really?
2: Fun.
0: Vibe code on it. And what it does is it takes your make and model and then searches the problems that exist within that car. And then based on your mileage, what the problems are going to be, and then says, this is what you should do based on any make or model or year. I think it's pretty brilliant.
2: The actual car guy on the show, his wheels are turning. No pun intended.
0: Dave, do you want me to send it to you?
1: Yes, I do.
0: Okay. that was a great pun. Dave, what else is in the news?
1: We spend a lot of time talking about the importance of saving money on the show, but is it possible that society could actually save too much? According to the Wall Street Journal, that's exactly the challenge that Europe is facing right now. Since 2019, consumer spending has increased just 5.5% across the Eurozone, compared with 18% here in the United States. The surprising part, Europeans actually have more inflation-adjusted income than they did before the pandemic. They're just choosing to save a much larger share of it.
0: That's interesting. It's because of the scheme.
1: I don't know, but they said if they were to return to pre-pandemic levels of spending, the economy would be 1.3% larger than it is today in Europe.
0: I've always been fascinated by the fact that we're a consumer-based economy that, my words, depends on people making terrible decisions for us to collectively succeed.

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1: They're confident they'll qualify and don't bother comparing multiple lenders.
2: I buy that.
3: Yeah, I buy that. 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Like, competition matters, and that's what drives down prices.
1: Indeed.
3: Oh, there's your econ lesson for the day. All right. 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

0: arrest. President Trump is set to attend the NATO summit in Turkey this week as he continues to criticize the alliance for not helping the U.S. secure the Strait of Hormuz. But British ambassador to the U.S. Christian Turner tells Fox News.
1: Over 4,000 American sorties flown from European bases in support of Operation Epic Fury. On the second night of the conflict, my country agreed for the use of its bases for overflights and for bombing runs.
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15: If you're heading outside, keep an eye on the sky. I'm Jake McDaniel. Here's what's trending this hour. Rain is expected Monday afternoon and evening in central Indiana, but widespread severe weather isn't expected. That's the message from Jason Puma. He's a forecaster at the National Weather Service in Indianapolis.
16: This time of year, sometimes we get a few of these storms that do grow to be a little bit strong and can produce severe weather. So we can't rule it out, but we're not expecting a widespread outbreak by any means.
15: Puma says the risk for scattered rain will linger right into this weekend, and high temperatures will be in the 80s all week across the state. A man was shot on the northeast side of Indianapolis Sunday morning.
17: That was near the corner of 25th and Browse Avenue. IMPD here had the intersection blocked off after finding one gunshot victim. Medics rushed that person to the hospital where they later died. So far, we've not heard about any suspects or arrests in the case.
15: Fox 59's Zach Myers reporting. If you need to fill up your gas tank, the statewide average is $3.06 a gallon, according to AAA. That's down 17 cents from where it was last week, down 45 cents from last month, and 74 cents below the national average. Joey Chestnut is a competitive eater, and he lives in Westfield. He won this year's Nathan's Hot Dog Eating Contest on the 4th of July by eating 66 hot dogs during the 10-minute contest. And I'm Jake McDaniel, on the level, on the go, and on WIBC.com. And now here's the forecast from the American Standard Cooling Weather Center with Fox 59 meteorologist Ethan Rosick.
18: We'll dry out, and a few more widely scattered showers are possible again on Monday. Highs in the 80s, and still with the lingering humidity. Tuesday looks to have no rain, lots of sunshine. I'm Fox 59 meteorologist Ethan Rosick for 93 WIBC.
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0: 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Okay, so we always talk about the new scams that are going around. And the catfishing. So, like, we have the investment scams with Elon Musk.
1: Mm-hmm.
0: The crypto scams. Or
1: Brad Pitt and Tom Cruise and the dating scams.
0: Yeah, whoever it is. And there's always going to be some there. Like, Mr. Wonderful is now pitching... I saw a scam that he was pitching, like, some AI data center. Which, you know, he is in real life, but not the one that, you know, where he looks like.
1: And then the one I fell for.
0: Exactly.
1: Gordon Ramsay and his pans. Pots and pans.
0: What was going on with that?
1: I thought I was dumbfounded that it was only $19, but I'm sure the Ambien had something to do with it.
0: But now we have catfishing and phishing scams that are using flowers. What?
1: Why?
0: Flowers. So we're using, look at these pictures. AI generated pictures of exotic flowers that don't exist.
1: Okay.
0: Okay. 404 Media exposed it. Now explain what these flowers look like.
1: Well, they're huge. It's like a sunflower if the petals were multiplied by 50.
0: Looks like Teletubbies.
1: And they're, that is Tinky Winky, you're right. And they're multiple colors. They're purple and reds.
0: Now look at the size of this woman's head as compared to the size of the flower.
1: So, oh, yeah, that's ginormous.
0: So the flower has to be at least 8 feet circumference, 8 feet wide, 8 feet, you know, whatever. So it's 8 feet.
1: It's 8 feet tall. The bloom of the flower is, I'm going to say, 4 feet wide.
0: Okay, which is a fabulous photo. I mean, it's just amazing
1: that they
0: could get that.
1: Right, oh, it's fake.
0: It's all fake. It's all fake. So if you are on social media and you see like these beautiful flowers and you're like, I would love to have those. And, of course, then you're going to have to pay to have the seeds sent to you.
1: Of course, you're going to buy something.
0: Yes.
1: Sure.
0: Okay. And, you know, but you're not going to get the AI flower.
1: No?
0: No.
1: What are they? Are they at least sending out a real seed? Or is it just straight stealing from you?
0: They're just stealing from you.
1: I would love if they just sent out and you planted it and it was like a bush or fern.
0: Or like a tulip, a little sunflower.
1: Maybe I'm not watering this correctly. It's not 8 feet tall.
0: I really wanted that purple flower, though. I think that'd be so beautiful.
1: The scientists need to get to work and get something genetically modified to produce that. They'd sound like hotcakes. So I saw a report. I want to know if you agree with this. Is that by and large, a majority of Americans are sick of artificial intelligence on social media and in advertising. Are you finding that to be the case?
0: Me personally?
1: No, where you're getting responses from people who read the newsletter.
0: Oh, yes. Yeah, they are. And I think that's where authenticity is really going to come into play.
1: And but we're only a couple years in. The technology just got to where it is, where it's amazing, and people are already done with it.
0: Maybe it's just our generation, because we grew up with people.
1: Right.
0: Okay. So if you look at the alpha generation, that they are truly growing up with AI all over, that this may just be part of, you know, acceptance.
1: Okay.
0: And they're used to it, and they realize that not everything is true. But see, where we're like, oh, wait, that's not true. I want to really know if that's true. I want to see if that's true. And like, you know, so we had the monkey situation. Do you remember about the monkeys in St. Louis?
1: No.
0: Okay. So there were monkeys running around. There's one right there, a little ferret monkey, which is, you know, it's a couple of feet tall.
1: Mm-hmm.
0: And
1: it's adorable
0: because the AI can crank out these hyper realistic animals. And so there were four of these monkeys, quote unquote, going around St. Louis.
1: But none of it was real?
0: No, but they actually put out a whole big search and rescue for these monkeys because, you know, they say like it's dangerous. It's illegal to have these monkeys in St. Louis, but it was all AI.
1: No, the police, the authorities don't even know to think, stop and go, maybe this is fake.
0: Well, they eventually did. They called off the search.
1: Good.
0: I mean, but the monkeys, the poor monkey.
1: I'm waiting for it now.
0: I have no monkey joke.
1: You have nothing? No punchline? That's monkey business? Just monkeying around?
0: I was going to say monkey business.
1: Oh, okay. I knew it was coming.
0: You just blew it.
1: Sorry.
0: For me. That was going to be a good one, too. All right, let's switch gears just a little bit. Title fraud is on the rise. 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
16: Fox News, I'm Deborah Valentine. A Haitian immigrant under deportation orders is charged in a fatal crash which killed a Pennsylvania state trooper. Fox's C.B. Cotton.
17: Investigators say this past Wednesday, Michael Bond, an illegal immigrant from Haiti, was driving that tractor trailer which veered off onto the shoulder in Schuylkill County, Pennsylvania, crashing into another semi and fatally striking state trooper Mike Behera.
16: Bond faces a slew of charges, including vehicular homicide. President Trump honoring America 250 in Washington, D.C. on Saturday, speaking at the National Mall.
18: Our country is just getting started because the best is yet to come.
16: President Trump will travel to Turkey this week for the NATO summit. The U.S.-Israel conflict with Iran and the Russia-Ukraine war are expected to be major topics among world leaders attending that meeting. 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

0: 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Let me tell you, if you are looking for one on your iPhone, open Find My, and then you want to see items detected with you. 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So make sure that you sign up now for future stuff at GetKim.com.
1: She said she was fine, but I noticed she stopped using the front steps. 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
4: For revenge, I'm Deborah Valentine, Fox News. Hundreds of thousands of people gathering in Iran for the funeral of the late Supreme Leader killed by U.S. and Israeli airstrikes. Fox's Trey Yanks reports from Tel Aviv, Israel.
5: In his address to the nation overnight, President Trump spoke about the U.S. military and the work of U.S. forces during Operation Epic Fury. The president's remarks come as indirect talks between the United States and Iran move forward. The ceasefire between the two countries does remain in place, as regional leaders have expressed the importance of continuing the Memorandum of Understanding. Despite the diplomatic progress, the funeral for Iran's late supreme leader, the Ayatollah Khamenei, has been a large display of Iranian propaganda as delegations from around the world traveled to Tehran. The funeral will continue until July 9th with millions of Iranians participating.
4: Several people attending the funeral called for President Trump's death as revenge for the killing of the supreme leader. Congress is on July 4th recess following a deadlock over legislative priorities. Tensions are running high as President Trump continues to demand that Congress pass the Save America Act containing voter regulations. Missouri Republican Representative Jason Smith on Fox's The Sunday Briefing. He thinks Congress should be focused in preventing another government shutdown.
6: We have only 20 legislative days between now and September 30th. We have to get the job done.
4: The Senate Republican leader has told President Trump on several occasions that the Senate does not have enough GOP votes to pass the Save America Act. Past studies have shown that voter fraud is extremely rare and that mail-in voting remains secure. FIFA has suspended a one-game ban for the top scorer on the men's U.S. soccer team, Folarin Balogun. He's eligible to play in Monday's matchup against Belgium. He received a controversial red card against Bosnia. 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
3: It won't be as intense, they say. I'm Jake McDaniel. Here's what's trending this hour. The triple heat index values that touched down in Indiana last week are gone, and high temperatures will stay in the 80s with sunshine by midweek.
4: We don't see any foreseeable heat in the forecast this week. We're looking to be closer to our normal temperatures for highs, mainly in the middle to upper 80s, which is pretty close to normal for this time of year in Indianapolis.
3: Jason Puma at the National Weather Service in Indianapolis says Tuesday and Wednesday look like the clearest, driest days of the week before rain chances return on Thursday. One person is dead and nearly 10 others are hurt after they were all shot Sunday morning, say Fort Wayne police. They were notified about someone armed on Oliver Street not too far from Indiana Tech, and officers say several people who were shot took themselves to hospitals. And after two decades protecting his country, a Hoosier hero is recognized for a new mission, rescuing homeless veterans. Johnette Cruz has more.
5: Retired Army First Sergeant Robert Bobby Durbin has received the National Unsung Hero Award from the National Coalition for Homeless Veterans. 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Since joining the team, he has helped hundreds of local veterans navigate complex challenges like mental health issues, substance use, and the transition to civilian life. Intercare director says his quiet dedication and hero's heart are creating a transformational impact for Hoosier families.
3: 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Now the forecast from the American Standard Cooling Weather Center.
6: We'll dry out, and a few more widely scattered showers are possible again on Monday. Highs in the 80s and still with the lingering humidity. Tuesday looks to have no rain, lots of sunshine. I'm Fox 59 meteorologist Ethan Rosick for 93 WIBC.

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6: I've never had to do this, so it's hard for me to relate to this story.
7: What?
6: I'm talking about...
7: Say you're sorry? Admit you're wrong? Which one have you never had to do?
6: Write an online dating profile.
7: Oh, okay. Not even what I was even thinking. Okay, gotcha.
6: I mean, because what would I put, like, America's digital goddess? I mean, when I was single, I mean, I've been married forever.
7: Would you put that? If you were single again, would you put your catchphrase on your dating site?
6: Yes. Could you imagine?
7: Sign up for the newsletter and you get a first date.
6: You know what? Don't put it past me. Because, you know, that's the way it would work.
7: You'd be crunching the numbers. Oh, my gosh. If I go on 1,700 dates this week, and then I go on 1,700 next week, we'll cross the million-dollar mark.
6: So what about you with dating profiles? Are they hard to write?
7: No, but I didn't put much effort into it. I mean, you know, they give you, like, four or five prompt questions, and you answer those, and then you just put a couple of sentences. Most people just look at pictures and then move on anyway.
6: Oh, my gosh. I shouldn't say this, but a friend, I'm not going to say who she is.
7: Okay.
6: But she went on Hinge 2 days ago, and she sent me a picture of this guy.
7: Okay.
6: And she's stunning.
7: And?
6: She's beautiful.
7: And he's an uggo?
6: Yes. I mean, like, with you know, just, you know, it just, it's not somebody that she would never be with. I mean,
7: you don't want to be mean. You started this story out with, I'm going to trash this guy, and now you're feeling guilty about it.
6: Yeah, I do, because...
7: He's just looking for love.
6: I know, and he's like, he's wearing, like, white pants. And,
7: who cares that he's got a unibrow?
6: and, you know, probably, you know, several hundred pounds overweight.
7: Now, did she send it to you saying, look at this loser that tried to friend or
6: no, she just said,
7: ask me out?
6: She said, look at this guy. That's all it was.
7: That's all you needed.
6: And then I just wrote her back and said, I like the flamingos on his shirt.
7: Hey, he's got style.
6: Well, the reason why I bring up dating profiles is that I guess now there's a big problem because people are using AI to write their profiles. And so when they show up, they're, you know, who they say that they are in their online dating profile is not really who they are because AI made them who they are.
7: Right. It made them sound way better than they really were.
6: So it's not just like a photo from 20 years ago.
7: Right.
6: It's more like, you know, they sound much more conversational.
7: But I think if you're in the dating world right now, you have to take all that into consideration.
6: Yes.
7: That A, the photos are altered. B, the profile's written by a robot. I mean, that's why people should go out and meet each other. That's how you know.
6: Yeah, and you know, those pants really do make your butt look big. Okay.
7: Whether Chad says it or not. No,
6: they do. Well, there's some do's and don'ts that I found online. So in case any, I know you're off the market.
7: I am.
6: But in case anybody else is looking for love online, we're talking about those do's and don'ts. But first, we have to say a big thank you for helping this to make the show possible to WebRoot. 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
7: Sure.
6: Saw this at the Associated Press, so you know it's legitimate.
7: There's you ripped this off?
6: Well, no, I'm telling you, this is from the story that I read. Because I thought it was kind of comical. Do, ask AI for profile feedback.
7: Okay, yeah.
6: Captain Obvious.
7: And not rewriting it, but saying, hey, you may not want to say that you're a serial killer.
6: Leave that for the third date.
7: Exactly. That's way farther in the relationship.
6: Brainstorm first date ideas.
7: Okay. All right. Okay. This was written by AI, okay. Just so you know.
6: Okay, now the don'ts.
7: Okay.
6: Don't let AI write your messages. When you show up on the date, you need to be you, not the AI bot.
7: I'm trying to think. I think I did ask AI to answer, but I did it more for fun. I didn't, that I needed the help.
6: Don't let AI edit the photos.
7: No, but that's happening.
6: Okay.
7: Every single person has edited for, or they're at that very flattering angle.
6: Yes. And then AI is a people pleaser. So it's going to say that you're right every single time.
7: Mm.
6: Mm. So what's the worst thing you've ever done on date?
7: On a date? Well, I went on a second date. And I could tell halfway through the date that she was way more into me than I was her. And
6: because you're so incredibly good looking.
7: No, that's come on. And I was not. One of the main reasons why in my entire life, I love doing puzzle rooms. You know what a puzzle room is, right? Mm-hmm. I love doing them. I never lost in my life. And I took her on a second date to a puzzle room, and I didn't want to take over and be overbearing. She couldn't do anything, and we were going to lose, and I was so mad.
6: You're like, just let me get in here for just a sec.
7: And we're in the parking lot. I could tell she wanted to have some sort of goodbye, and I fist-pounded her and walked away.
6: Oh. Yeah,
7: that's probably the worst thing I ever did on a date.
6: Okay. Mine? You want to hear mine?
7: Mm-hmm.
6: Okay. I was dating this guy. He was worth a lot of money.
7: Okay.
6: Okay. And I was going to break up with him because I was starting to date Barry.
7: Oh, okay.
6: So we went to Houston's, and we were sitting there, and I was explaining to him. I said, listen, I met somebody else, not really into you anymore, and, you know, I'm really going to...
7: You did all this in person?
6: Yes.
7: All right. That's very kind.
6: And I said, and, you know, so I'm going to be, you know, because I want to date Barry. And he goes, what is the problem? And I said, what do you mean? He said, looks at me, he goes, I do not have a problem. I do not have a problem with that. And he said, here's what we can do is that I will continue to live on the west wing of my home. You could move in on the east wing of the home. And you can continue to date Barry. And if we get married, that's going to be fine with me too. And I looked at him and I was like, this is why I remember saying to him, this is why you and I are so not compatible. You have like no emotions.
7: He just wanted you to be his partner sometimes. Like, what was his plan?
6: Yeah.
7: A throuple? Were you going to be in a throuple?
6: No, he just said I could just have my do my own thing over there.
7: What does he gain?
6: Me.
7: Oh, but you're with Barry.
6: But I could be with him too, he said.
7: All right.
6: And so I said, you know what? I have to go to the bathroom.
7: You ditched him?
6: Yeah.
7: Nice.
6: I mean, what was I going to do? Go back and go, all right, so let's look at it.
7: How big is the east wing?
6: Yeah, just saying.
7: Does it come with a car?
6: And an expense account?
7: Just right.
6: Wondering. And because after all, that was before I became the digital goddess.
7: Which she would put on her dating profile.
6: I would absolutely 1,000%. And you just tapped into the biggest, the best, the award-winning show about all things digital. And joining me is Andrew Babinski, our co-host. And you can find us everywhere. Right, Andrew? Wherever you get your podcasts. 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
7: YouTube.
6: We love that.
7: YouTube.com/Kim Komando. Go ahead and subscribe. We appreciate it.
6: So there's a story that is trending right now. Her name is Kat Bond in Roanoke, Virginia. She was walking her two kids home from the park, and she found a housewarming gift on her front yard. A Flock Raven audio pole.
7: What now?
6: A Flock Raven audio pole. It
7: probably
6: was
7: like a boom mic?
6: On a pole, yeah. It was the public strip between her lawn and the street. A couple of ears from her front door. The Raven is a solar-powered mic that listens for gunfire.
7: Okay.
6: Records in short bursts. The AI decides if it's actually a gunshot. Pings police 60 seconds or less. Flock says it only wakes up for specific events. It also listens for human distress.
7: Okay.
6: Like screaming. And then once it trips, it can switch on nearby flock plate reading cameras.
7: So this is like in company with the flock cameras.
6: Exactly. Exactly. And so she called the cops, and the cops were like, we don't know what it is.
7: They didn't know?
6: No.
7: It's a tool they're using, and they didn't even know what it was?
6: That's what I thought was so interesting.
7: But now you said it was on the public side, so they must have a deal with the city, and they're allowed to install them there.
6: And there's 75 of them that's in Roanoke.
7: And there's nothing you can do about it.
6: No. But, you know, on the good news, I mean, on the plus side, this is great for law enforcement.
7: But she obviously feels like this is an invasion of her privacy. And when you're at home, you're not in public. You're in private. You have privacy. I would just get an audio recording of gunshots and just play it on a loop nonstop until they took that thing out in front of my yard.
6: Would you really?
7: Bang, bang, bang, bang, bang, bang, bang, bang, bang.
6: Yeah, it's kind of creepy when you think about it, because you know it's not just recording.
7: No, it only listens for gunshots and human distress and every conversation you're ever having.
6: Have you heard about the new app called Food Never Comes?
7: Mm-mm.
6: This is really crazy. So let's say, you know, you're hungry and you're stressed out. So you open a food delivery app and you're like, wow, you know, I would really like that Kung Pao chicken. Okay, you know, white meat only. No MSG.
7: I know what you're talking about now.
6: Yes. And so you go through the whole order process, even ordering like extra hot mustard.
7: Right.
6: And of course you want chopsticks. And then you close the app because you just had the feeling. You just got the dopamine.
7: Which I don't understand. Are people that gullible that they can trick themselves into thinking that they're ordering this food?
6: I thought that was so weird. I mean, the only time I order food online is when I'm hungry.
7: It's like one of those casino apps that's not for real money.
6: Yes.
7: Do people get the same excitement that they would if they were standing there in front of a real blackjack table?
6: I guess.
7: I don't know.
6: I'm not sure.
7: But this would never work for me. I would never go, oh, I really want, you know, an In-N-Out burger. Go on there, pretend to order it, and be satisfied.
6: Yes, that's it. Okay. I really want the burger. Okay.
7: They're going to come out one of this for couples when it has to do with sex.
6: Yeah, for sure.
7: Just go on the app a couple clicks later. You'll be satisfied.
6: They don't need to do anything.
7: Don't worry about it, Roger.
6: Roger. All right. So Honda and Kia, they have new technology that they hope to put into every car. Have you heard about this?
7: Mm-hmm.
6: It's the PlasmaCare UVC system. It's far ultraviolet light that kills bacteria and viruses inside the car.
7: Well, remember during COVID, they were selling those boxes, those UV boxes put that you're supposed to put your phone in?
6: Yeah, nobody ever did.
7: I remember, though, I went to Fry's like 2 years after COVID was over, and they had a pyramid of these things for sale for like 99 cents. They just needed to get rid of them.
6: It was called the phone soap.
7: Is that what it was?
6: I think one of them, that's what it was called.
7: But does it actually work?
6: Well, the thing that, reason why I bring it up is I think it would be really interesting is that, you know, it says that it zaps 99% of pneumonia bacteria in 30 seconds. That would be really cool if this was in a rideshare vehicle.
7: Okay, yeah. But I mean, a lot of people will use those cars for it.
6: Yeah. I mean, if you could actually put that tech in a rideshare, I think it would be something. Because and then if you run it twice, it'll wipe out 199.8%.
7: That's how it works.
6: Of all the
7: That's
6: viruses.
7: That's definitely how it works.
6: That's science.
7: Math and science combined.
6: Yes. Stick with us for math and science tips. 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Coming up, I'm going to tell you a new way that banks are fighting fraud and scams. And it's something that you are doing and you don't even know that you're doing it. And we have all great phone calls coming up here on the Kim Komando Show. 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

0: 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Let's take some phone calls, Andrew. And first up, we have Dina in Pittsburgh, Pennsylvania, who I understand you are, like me, a boater.
1: Well, I had a friend that had a boat. But I'll tell you, if every time I sign up for that newsletter, if I called you every time I use something that you used, I'd be on here every day. I have used everywhere from backup to the shortcuts to using the SOS on my phone.
0: Awesome. Well, thank you for that. Could be like, oh, God, Dina again.
1: I know, Dina again. Yes. Well, we had some friends, and this is why I love the newsletter. I read it every morning. It's part of my daily routine, and I use it. And we had some friends that took, there were six of us, five girls, a guy, and a dog. So they're really seven people because the dog thinks he's a people.
0: Of course.
1: And we were out on their newer pontoon boat. They had only used it twice, and we were up having a good old time. On the way back, it was a little miscalculations, and we ran out of gas.
0: Oh.
1: In the middle of a big river between Pennsylvania and New York somewhere. And so we're all sitting there trying to figure out what to do, and of course you go to try to call on your phones, and there's no service there. None. And we had five iPhones and one Android, which was me. And I remembered from your newsletter that there's an SOS. So everybody finding their SOS on their phone, and we all started calling. And it didn't go through. Till we found out, sometimes you have to stand up on the chair and put your arm in the air like victory to dial. So we all have our arms in the air waving, and we finally connected to some kind of emergency service who called the fire department, and 2 hours later, these little 12-year-old firemen, I think there were 12, came and rescued us and pulled us into shore. We had a great time, but without that SOS, we would have been SOS.
0: Yeah. Emergency SOS uses satellite.
2: Okay.
0: So if there were there mountains around or hills?
1: There was a few mountains, yeah, lots of hills, yes.
0: Okay, so
1: and there was. Yeah.
0: So that's where, so your iPhone will actually say, move in a direction so I can try to find the satellite signal. And so, but like on your Android, you could press the side button 5 times, and that's where you configure the emergency SOS. And your iPhone, you're going to drag the emergency SOS slider. But it really is amazing. So you said, how long did it take for them to help you? 2 hours?
1: About 2 hours we were sitting there after we connected to somebody, and they, you know, they were great on the phone. They made sure everybody was okay and the dog was okay. And, you know, but it was only about a 2 hour wait. But other than that, I don't know how because it was too far to swim.
0: Yeah,
1: we
0: would have
1: to wait
0: for
1: some other boaters.
0: Yeah. Think about if you didn't have the SOS, what would you have done? Okay. All right. Everybody pull out an oar.
2: Yeah. I saw the movie Castaway. I know what you've done. You become best friends with a volleyball.
1: Right. Well, now he does carry an extra can of gas on that boat all
0: Thank
1: the
0: you.
1: Time.
0: Thank you.
1: Thank you. And we all know where the SOS is. It's kind of like our signal now.
0: Now, is there you don't have an emergency radio on board, like to call it like Channel 16?
1: I guess they don't. They might now.
0: That's a good gift.
1: I will write that down along with all the other notes I wrote down while on hold.
0: That is a good gift. I have one in my boat, and yes. It's a universal radio, and you just put it on. But on Channel 16, if you need any help, that's the Coast Guard. You just say, here we are. Now, the downside is you have to listen to everybody else who needs help.
2: They're not important. Can Kim get her own channel? Channel 16B, please?
0: K, 16K.
2: I'm sorry.
0: That's what it would be. Well, Dina, thank you so much for your kind words about the newsletter. Boy, if that's not a good reason for you to get the newsletter, we saved a life right there.
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0: And a dog. 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
6: News. I'm Carmen Roberts. There were storms, steamy temperatures, and long speeches, but America carried on for its 250th birthday celebration, including President Trump in D.C.
7: For a quarter of a millennium, liberty, justice, equality, self-government, and unmatched prosperity have flourished here as they have never flourished anywhere before. There is nothing like what we are doing.
6: Thunderstorm delayed the D.C. event. Millions of Americans are trying to return home from their 4th of July getaways. Fox's Natalie Chuck is at Chicago O'Hare International Airport.
8: 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We've been speaking with travelers this morning. Many of them were proactive, heeding those warnings from experts to get here early.
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0: 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You know, because of AI, translation on our phones has really gotten amazing. I needed to speak to somebody who spoke Spanish last week. And, I mean, this person knew absolutely no English.
1: Okay.
0: And it was like, I put in my earbuds, AirPods, and I held both of them because translation's built in on my AirPods and not on, like, we're not on the Raycons, but they're on the AirPods.
1: Mm-hmm.
0: And all of a sudden, I could hear him in Spanish, and it just translated automatically.
1: But how did you communicate it back?
0: That was the problem. Because then you have to actually have your phone.
1: Right, to type it out, and then that person
0: exactly.
1: can read it.
0: But I was really impressed about how quickly it does. So if you haven't tried this lately, live translation is built inside messages, FaceTime, and one-to-one phone calls, and also in conversations. And then there's the Translate app that you want to use, Google Translate. Just know that there's a lot of different options right now.
1: Yeah, absolutely.
0: Rob in Austin, Texas. Hello there, Rob.
2: Hello, Kim. Thank you for letting me visit with you. My wife's going to be so excited. She's been a loyal listener for many years, and she likes it when I have enough sense to ask for help.
0: Except for directions. You still have that issue.
2: That's correct. The problem is we've got a bunch of stuff, and I need to make some inventories, some of it for insurance, some of it just to be able to get the history of, well, this furniture came from here. And I can do that with either a Word table or Excel. My headache is getting a picture attached to it without having to go through 15 steps of taking it, downloading it to the computer, then trying to find it. And
0: now, what kind of stuff are you doing inventory of?
2: Well, we've got a lot of art.
0: Okay.
2: And we have some furniture. I've got a lot of old coins. Just a wide variety of things.
0: Okay. Here's how I would do it. I would put ChatGPT on my phone, the app.
2: Okay.
0: And then I would put it into voice mode. And I would say, I'm going to show you different things in my home. I want you to put together a report of everything that I'm showing you. And give me estimated values. And then also in the fields, like you want where it's located in your house, because then you can say this is in the living room on the north wall or whatever. Notes about the phone, notes about whatever that painting is or whatever that piece of art is. And so you could do this like real time as you're walking around. The other thing that you could do is you could just take pictures of everything and then load all those pictures into, say, like a folder on a Google Drive. And then you can have ChatGPT, you can tell ChatGPT, like, access this Google Drive, look at all these photos, and then come up with a list of everything that, you know, where it's located, like, you know, anything that you want to know about whatever that item is.
1: Would you even be able to say anything that I would need to claim in an insurance
0: claim?
1: Exactly,
0: 100%.
1: Yeah.
0: Good point. And then you could also say to ChatGPT, go look on what has sold on eBay, not the for sale listing, the sold listings, and then see if you can give me an estimated value of this. Or look anywhere on the internet. Because, like, right now I'm looking for, it's called, if anybody has one, I will pay you for this. It's a Kohlebier chair from Restoration Hardware that's 6 years old. I need one more.
1: Oh, to complete
0: wow.
1: your set?
0: Yes, I complete my set.
1: Uh-huh. And they don't make it anymore?
0: No. So every morning, ChatGPT goes out and combs, like, Facebook Marketplace, OfferUp, Etsy, eBay.
1: No luck yet?
0: No luck yet.
1: Have you ever used that feature on ChatGPT to successfully find something?
0: Not yet, but I have hope.
1: Okay.
0: I have hope. So that's one way that you can do this, Rob. The other one is that you can have an app. One's called Sortly, an app that you can use on your phone that would basically do the same thing. The insurance regulators have something called the NAIC app, and that's free. And Sortly, there's probably some monthly fee associated with that. But you would be really surprised about, which we have this tip on the site about how to use AI to do a home inventory for insurance purposes, like you mentioned, mm-hmm. Andrew, or just in case there's a fire or whatever it may be, that you know mm-hmm. exactly what you have inside your house. So does that?
2: All of that is needed, and And one of the things that I did, because like a lot of the artwork came from my mother-in-law or my sisters or something like that, so I'd be able to then go back in and amend to say.
0: Oh, for sure. Yeah, 100%.
2: Yeah, ChatGPT wouldn't know about. But
0: yeah, but you could.
2: I want to know about.
0: But you could do like a field that say, you know, on the charts, they give me a field that says personal notes. And so that's where you put all that in.
2: Okay.
0: And so, but take a look. Go to commando.com and search for like home inventory. And then I think that app will come up with you.
1: And then you can tell ChatGPT any of the art from your mother-in-law decreased the value by 80% so she doesn't think she gave anything worth anything.
2: Oh, no. I think my kids have put even higher value on.
0: So much for that idea there.
1: Sorry, Andrew. I tried.
0: Gosh, darn it. And see, and that's one of the great uses that a lot of people don't realize you can use with AI. You see this fabulous outfit I have on right now?
1: Right.
0: See this white shirt with the blue cashmere vest and the cargo pants and the sneakers?
1: Mm-hmm.
0: I didn't put this together. Chat did.
1: No, you're kidding.
0: I know.
1: This is the, I think, second show in a row ChatGPT has told you to wear blue on blue. It really likes you in blue.
0: It does like me on blue. It takes up, you know, it picks up my eyes.
1: Yes, your blue eyes.
0: Mm-hmm. You know that glow that you see on people who just seem to radiate health? It's not just good lighting. 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
0: Do you have any idea how much you're worth? 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
1: Net value?
0: Yeah.
1: Sure. It's not that high. 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
0: Well, I mean, if you had a lot of stocks.
1: Right.
0: 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Okay, let's call it.
1: Where did they possibly come up with that name?
0: I'm not sure. But if you go to google.com/finance/beta, that's what I want you to do, is to look at the testing version. Because what you can do is say, I have 20 shares of Apple, 10 shares of NVIDIA, $2,000 in Ethereum, and then create a portfolio tracker for these holders. It will show your daily change, percentage change, news, maps out the tickers and gives you the account numbers. You can set a morning briefing based on, and you'd automatically get a notification on changes. But, and yes, Google's getting everything.
1: Yeah, you're just telling them how much money you have, so then they can tell people that they sell advertising to, this guy's got a lot of money or this guy's got no money.
0: And then you also have AI telling you, like, what are the movers and shakers, which may not be the best case. So, but what I like about it is that you can look at it and in one place you see everything.
1: But
0: so if you've got money in, like, if you've got like a 401k in Fidelity and
1: right.
0: you've got stock in E-Trade and then you've got money in Morgan Stanley, you know.
1: You're volunteering way too much personal financial information with this. That's
0: it's a
1: why
0: lot.
1: They put it together.
0: They were just trying to be helpful.
1: Oh, I'm sorry. My apologies, Google. I should have not had any negative thoughts.
0: 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Can't do it by feel? Walk away. 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

0: 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You know, we were just talking about putting personal information into an AI chatbot.
1: Right.
0: Okay. Or in that case, it was Google. But if you're ever putting, like, sensitive information inside of a chatbot, you want to use what's called temporary chat. Now, it's really simple. You can just click the button and it will say temporary chat, or you can go in your settings and say this is all temporary. Now, the whole idea is that whatever you put in that temporary chat is not tied to the memory about you.
1: It's still recorded by the chatbot. It's just not going to be connected to you.
0: Exactly. Okay. So if you're going to be uploading like sensitive medical records, or you want to talk about relationships, which I saw a stat that said something like 70% of all people are going online talking about relationships.
1: With their chatbot?
0: Yeah. Do you ever do that?
1: No.
0: I don't either.
1: Lisa's got this thing, and she's just stealing my phone, and then she goes on.
0: Oh, I love this. I love she does this.
1: we had no kids for the beginning of this week, so she had tons of free time. And she just goes on there, and she tells ChatGPT of these awful things that I'm doing. And ChatGPT is spitting out this real advice to give her.
0: Give me one that she did this week.
1: That this week we went to a restaurant, and at the restaurant I spit in her face, broke up with her, and ran off to Mexico with the waitress. And she needs to know what since we live together, what she needs to do. And Chad is consoling her. And then I have to grab the phone back and say, that's all a lie. Don't believe anything she says. And she's sitting in the corner of the couch laughing.
0: You know, that's going to be on your record somewhere.
1: There's so much. ChatGPT thinks I'm a serial cheater.
0: Just wait till your Amazon recommendations list.
1: Exactly.
0: A suitcase for Mexico?
1: A book on how to cover up an affair. Oh, it's so annoying.
0: Maddie in Greenwich, Connecticut. Hi there, Maddie. Welcome aboard. Glad to have you with us today.
2: Hi, thank you for taking my call.
0: So what's going on?
2: So you are our family's go-to tech expert, so I knew that you were just the person to reach out to settle this debate. But I was shopping on Amazon and looking at the review photos for a new rug, and I stumbled upon a photo of a dog that looks exactly like our family's dog. And so we're curious, is this just a genuine coincidence, and is he not quite as unique as we thought he was, or is this potentially an AI advertisement?
0: So what kind of dog do you have?
2: So he's a rescue, which makes him one of a kind, and since his background is a mystery, there aren't many dogs that look exactly like him.
0: Mm-hmm. And so
2: he's a little terrier.
0: So which side are you leaning towards?
2: I'm not sure. At first, I wanted to think it's a coincidence, but the more I look at it, the more it looks like him, and then I get convinced that it could be AI.
1: Now, this was in the reviews, so that means that a user who bought the product, used the product, and then took a picture to post the review is the one that would have made the AI image?
2: I'm not sure.
1: Okay. But was the picture in the description of the product or in the review section?
0: In the reviews. Which section was it in?
2: In the review section.
0: Oh.
1: See, I would lean towards AI since it was there, because people get paid to do AI reviews. They get sent the product for free in exchange for a review. They need a picture. They probably don't even own a dog, and they found a picture of her dog and made an AI picture of it using the product.
0: What you can do is put that picture but you have to go to each one, like OpenAI/verify. And then that's where you can see if that picture was made by OpenAI. Or you can just upload that picture like that you have on Amazon, Maddie, and then a picture of your dog and say, are these two dogs the same?
2: Okay.
1: That's interesting.
2: I'll have to give it a try.
1: Does Verify work with a screenshot? Because that's most likely how you would get that picture.
0: Can.
1: It would. Okay.
0: Yeah, and then Google has the same tool. Gemini does too.
1: Okay.
0: You can say, was this made with Gemini? Okay, of course it was made with Bing. You're out of luck. But then...
1: I don't make pictures.
0: That was awful.
1: I barely know how to start. Bing!
0: I'm sorry, Maddie, that you had to listen to that. Stop that.
1: Sorry.
0: Oh, so annoying. You know what? Can you try that? And was that review a 5-star or a 3-star review?
2: Let me see. It was a 5-star review.
0: Oh, yeah. Now it's getting a little bit more that somebody stole a picture of your puppy.
2: Oh, no.
0: Yes. And you're not even getting paid for it.
1: No. But was it a picture of your dog in a scenario that you recognize, or did they just take your dog and add it to another scene?
2: It looks like it was taken and added to another scene.
0: Which is so easy to do.
1: Oh, absolutely.
0: Okay. I mean, that's just, you know, and that sounds like somebody, you know, it's probably, you know, a verified review that's fake.
1: I don't know if I've told you this story. It's kind of similar. This just reminds me. I was in line at Safeway, and at the end of the aisle, they have a bucket where they collect money. And it was like, can you help this little girl? She has ALS or something like that.
0: Oh, I remember this. Yeah.
1: I told you this story. And the guy behind me was standing there just dumbfounded. Or he was in front of me. And the woman's like, are you going to pay, sir? You know, go ahead and scan your card. And he's like, that's my daughter. The girl on the collection bin was, they stole from Facebook, and it was a picture of his daughter. Not only did she not have ALS, she was not sick.
0: That's terrible.
1: It was a total scam.
0: But I'll tell you, with that dog, that's a rough way to find out you have a doppelganger.
1: Thank goodness we got back to that joke. I'm so sorry for taking us in the opposite direction.
0: I was waiting for that.
1: You were listening to me.
0: I was. I'm like, just okay, whatever. I heard the story.
1: Wrap it up. I got a great dog joke.
0: Detective Allen in Little Rock, Arkansas. Hello there, Detective.
3: Hi,
0: welcome.
3: How you doing, Kim?
0: Good. What's going on?
3: Not much. I heard of that young lady last Sunday talking about AI driver's licenses. There's websites out there that you can get on. They're not on the dark web, and you can order any driver's license federally approved from any state you want. They'll tell you how much they cost. I've worked some cases involving those and involving new car sales from dealerships.
0: So these are fake IDs that you can buy.
3: Yes.
0: And you know what? You sent me a note. I looked at. I don't want you to say the name of the website on the air, but I clicked that link, and boy, they look good.
3: Oh, they're good. There's two or three of those sites.
1: They're not
3: on the dark web.
0: They're not.
1: How is this illegal? Legally online. If I started a website, heroin.com, and I was like, hey, I'll deliver heroin right to your front door, they'd shut me down.
3: Well, because they're not in this country.
0: So it's hard to shut them down.
1: Oh, so if I'm going to sell heroin, I need to sell it from another country. Thank you for the tip.
0: Gosh. We're trying to do better with him. We are. We've been working with him. He is on a performance improvement plan, just the PIP plan.
1: How much are they?
0: They're like $110, right?
1: That's it?
0: Yeah. That's it. I mean, when we were in high school trying to get a fake ID, I think I paid $50 then.
1: Yeah, but it was $50, but your picture was just duct taped to the front of someone else's license.
0: There is that. So in your detective work, have you come across a case where it was like, wow, this was really bad? Somebody's using a fake ID?
3: Yes, I've worked new car sales over the internet where these driver's licenses were emailed or faxed to the car dealerships. Credit was approved, and out of the 10 dealerships, one car was actually shipped for $55,000.
1: Oh my gosh. Yes.
0: You know, I'll tell you, when you look at these IDs, it looks like a real, it does. I mean, I don't know what it looks like when you get it.
1: Right.
0: But I was looking online. You know, here in Arizona, we have that little hologram thing going on.
1: It's on there?
0: It's on there.
1: Shut them down.
0: I know. It's nuts. Hey, Detective, thanks for joining the show today. 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
8: Celebrating America's 250 years with a campaign-style speech. I'm Carmen Roberts, Fox News. President Trump delivered a patriotic 4th of July speech, but he mixed in politics and criticism. Fox's Alex Hogan is at the White House.
9: During that speech, the president criticized communism, and he also celebrated America's past, looking at American innovation and expansion over the last 250 years. And he also welcomed veterans to the stage, some of whom were more than 100 years old and were present for D-Day or at Pearl Harbor. He welcomed NASA astronauts and Gold Star families, saying the freedoms in the U.S. would not be possible without those who paid the ultimate sacrifice.
10: We're celebrating freedom's triumph over tyranny, liberty's conquest over oppression, and the enduring victory of the American spirit.
9: Trump, during his speech, called for the passing of the Save America Act.
8: A very dangerous typhoon puts people on Guam and the northern Mariana Islands on high alert.
11: Super Typhoon Bobby is a dangerous storm equivalent to a Category 5 storm in the Atlantic Basin. The worst of it is expected to be north of Guam, but conditions will continue to deteriorate overnight on all the islands. This comes as people are living without power and adequate shelter following Super Typhoon Sinlaku in April.
8: Fox weather meteorologist Melanie Black. U.S. territories are home to about 200,000 people, several U.S. military bases with 6,000 troops. President Trump intervened on behalf of the U.S. men's soccer team, so the star forward could be on the field Monday against Belgium.
12: FIFA announcing that the red card given to Folarin Balogun Wednesday has been suspended for a one-year probationary period, meaning Balogun is available to play in Monday's round of 16 match.
8: Fox's Greg Thompson in action today. Norway beat Brazil 2-1. 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
2: After a rainy and stormy 4th of July weekend, what's next? I'm Jake McDaniel. Here's what's trending this hour. Storms are expected Monday afternoon before a pattern shift moves in.
3: On Tuesday, we'll have a sunny day, highs near 85. And on Wednesday, also another mostly sunny day, high near 87. And only a 20% of some afternoon and evening storms on Wednesday.
2: Jason Puma at the National Weather Service says Indiana will have more chances for rain and thunderstorms Thursday and into this weekend. A 4-year-old boy was found dead Saturday after going missing on Indy's west side, say Indy Metro Police. They say Corbin Merrill left a home around 3 o'clock with an orange shirt and sandals with the Nintendo character Luigi on them. Officers used drones to search for Corbin before they found him. And an Indiana veteran has received a national honor for his work in helping service members find stable housing. Jonna Cruz reports.
4: Robert Bobby Durbin, a bridge housing navigator with Intacare Veteran Services, was presented with the 2026 Unsung Hero Award by the National Coalition for Homeless Veterans in Washington, D.C. Durbin is a retired Army Infantry First Sergeant who joined Intacare back in 2023. His team says his advocacy was pivotal in helping the nonprofit serve nearly 500 veterans through rapid rehousing programs last year while preventing evictions for more than 90 others. Intacare leaders say Durbin does not see cases. He sees men and women who served our country and deserve someone to fight for them. Jonette Cruz, 93 WIBC Mobile News.
2: 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And the forecast now from the American Standard Cooling Weather Center.
5: We'll dry out, and a few more widely scattered showers are possible again on Monday. Highs in the 80s and still with the lingering humidity. Tuesday looks to have no rain, lots of sunshine. I'm Fox 59 meteorologist Ethan Rosick for 93 WIBC.
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14: You know, I always like to keep people up to date on what the next wave of technology is.
15: Ooh, I'm interested.
14: And this is like one of these things that you're going to want to talk to the kids about. Okay. You're going to ask them this question I'm going to be asking you, and then they're going to look at you and go, you are amazing.
15: I like to be called amazing. I'm ready.
14: Okay. So we have Meta glasses. Okay. You love them?
15: Nope. Go ahead.
14: I'm actually going to pick mine up from California this coming week. So next show, I'm going to actually be wearing them.
15: Okay.
14: I'm going to try them out. What's happening now is everybody is racing to get rid of the glasses, and they want to put contact lenses in our eyes with computer screens built in.
15: I mean, you see this in a lot of sci-fi movies. This is, you know, the future.
14: And it already exists. Now, one company's CEO popped a working augmented reality lens right into his own eyeball and then watched as a display like floated right above him. Because, you know, why would you need to wear glasses if you could put the contact lens in?
15: How do you get power to them?
14: That is an issue. And there are also other issues.
15: I don't have to have a charging cable coming out of the side of my eye,
14: They're coming up with ways to get around that.
15: Okay.
14: But why isn't it on your eyes yet? Okay. There's a couple of issues.
15: Okay.
14: That might be there. Because these working AR glasses, they are already in the labs. Okay. I'm going to give you a choice of three answers.
15: Sure.
14: Okay. Number one, the screen is too blurry to read anything.
15: Okay.
14: Two, doctors say it's actually going to wreck your vision because it sits on your cornea.
15: I would believe that could be the answer.
14: Or number three, blinking keeps accidentally closing all the apps.
15: I like that one.
14: Okay.
15: But I'll go with B.
14: Okay, no, I want you to hold your answer.
15: Oh, I will not go with B right now.
14: I want you to just hold your answer for just a second, because we have to thank NetSuite for helping to make this show possible, and then we will get to the answer, the big reveal, and also the surprise way that they are getting power, because you mentioned it.
15: Yeah.
14: Power to the contact lenses.
15: I'm so curious.
14: Business owners ask me this all the time. Kim, how are you so great? 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How do I make AI work for me? 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Okay, so the screens are already working. And let me see, what were those options again? Do you remember what the options were?
15: Number C was blinking closes the apps. B was that doctors say it's going to be dangerous.
14: Mm-hmm.
15: And then I forgot A.
14: Now, let me go back here. Let me see. A is the screen's too blurry to really read anything.
15: Yeah, that was written by AI. I'm going with B.
14: Okay, you were actually correct.
15: Oh, okay. Look at that.
14: No, not in that answer when you mentioned power.
15: Oh.
14: But I didn't, because you gave away the answer in the reveal. So I had to work with it.
15: You had to wing it?
14: Yeah. So all those three are wrong. Okay.
15: I'm sorry.
14: Okay. Because it's really power.
15: I feel awful.
14: Okay. But this is where it gets interesting. Well, how much does each lens sip in electricity?
15: Sip? Oh, I have no idea.
14: Okay. Mojo Vision built a tiny display that sips 1 to 3 microwatts.
15: I don't even understand what that means. We were looking up how much a refrigerator uses in a year. And, you know, SRP spit out the answer. I didn't understand it. Like, I don't know if it was a lot or a little or what.
14: Is it $50 or $500?
15: Right. That's all just I wanna let know. Me know.
14: Okay. But here's the deal. Mojo's contact lenses, they needed to have a processor worn around your neck. Plus, you have to have a hat on with an antenna.
15: Honey, have you seen my contact lens hat?
14: Now, that's progress over eyeglasses.
15: Sure. These are going to catch on. You're right. This is the future of technology.
14: Could you imagine walking through the airport with this power pack around your neck and a hat on? And you would be like, the hell is wrong with that guy?
15: And why does he have red eyes?
14: Okay, so now we have another company who they say they have come up with an answer. Expansio, it's a $1 billion company. This is legit. You have a little device worn over your ear that beams power to the lens wirelessly.
15: No, okay. I'm not running power through my brain to my eyes. No, thank you.
14: They say it's the first all-in-one lens, screen, and sensor all powered together, targeted for an early 2027 reveal. So that's the real eyeball computer.
15: You running power from the back of your head to your eyeball?
14: No, thank you.
15: Absolutely not.
14: I'm going to have a contactless journey right there.
15: Oh, gosh.
14: Oh.
15: Sorry for spoiling it for you, kid.
14: You know what? But it works. Especially because, you know, if you didn't have, like, the hat with the antenna.
15: Right. All you got to do is wear these boots and this entire suit.
14: But I'm like you. I'm not beaming any type of electricity through my brain to my eye hole.
15: Ain't happening.
14: And after all, I'm Kim Komando. Welcome. That's Andrew Babinski. It's the nation's largest, biggest, best award-winning show about all things digital. We're so glad that you're here. You can find us as a podcast everywhere. And just a reminder that you also want to tap into us on YouTube at youtube.com/Kim Komando. youtube.com/Kim Komando. Here's something that you don't talk about very often. So Ford has this great idea. They say, we've got 350, they call them graybeards.
15: Okay.
14: Engineers. And 3 years ago, they say, we don't need them because we are going to use AI.
15: Oh.
14: Okay. And you still drive a Ford?
15: No. I moved over to Suburban.
14: Oh, okay. And so...
15: But I love Fords. I absolutely love. I love the Excursion. I love the F-150.
14: And so what happened was is that when they got rid of all the engineers, the graybeards, is that Ford was having, I'd have to look it up, they led the country in recalls. They had 152 recalls. It smashed an all-time record. Listen to this. More than half of every vehicle recalled in the United States in 2025 was a Ford.
15: So the person that decided, they probably went in front of the board and said, I got this great idea. Yes. We're going to cut 300 people, the salaries, the health care, the taxes, and we're going to replace them with AI.
14: It's going to be amazing.
15: You know how much money we're going to save? We're going to save, let's say, $15 billion.
14: Yes.
15: Fast forward 2 years later, the recalls cost us about $25 billion.
14: So they went back to the 350 graybeards and they said, would you like to come back to work?
15: They really went and rehired them? They admitted their mistake?
14: Yep.
15: Good on them.
14: Yep. And so now the graybeards are training AI.
15: Oh, well, it's just temporary.
14: Yes, exactly. Yes. So they put the robots in the driver's seat. Should have been in the glove box.
15: Oh, gosh. It's not even a joke. It's not a setup.
14: Okay, aren't you still play Wordle?
15: Oh, yeah. Of course. We love it.
14: I stopped playing Wordle. I got kind of bored with it.
15: Lisa and I, when we're traveling, we have a Wordle Unlimited game,
14: mm-hmm.
15: and it keeps track of your record. And we are 200. Now, it's not fair because it's two brains working at one, but we are 283 and one. We've gotten one wrong in 284 Wordle attempts.
14: So just the one time you went through all five options and you couldn't figure it out?
15: Right. Just one time.
14: Oh.
15: Every other time we got the word correct. But it's not fair because you have two people working. Yeah, when you have two people working on the same puzzle, it's a lot
14: better. I remember I got one on the first try and I texted you.
15: But then I was like, wow, that's awesome. And then you're like, yeah, I looked it up.
14: Just saying. Well, researchers have done the math. And they have a strategy that solves the daily puzzle, they say, with a 99% success rate. You're going to nail the answer in three guesses. Okay, the secret is pick opening words that knock out the most letters fast. That's pretty
15: simple. Really?
14: Yeah.
15: Thank goodness we have this research.
14: So what words do you use?
15: Stair cloud pinky is the best. You get the most words knocked out with those three
14: stair,
15: words.
14: Stair cloud pinky?
15: Stair, S-T-A-R-E, cloud pinky.
14: Oh.
15: You'll knock out the most letters with those three words.
14: They say you want to use slate, crane, or raise.
15: It's probably the same combination of letters. But here's the thing. We play on hard mode. So if you put in the word stare and the T turns green, your next guest must have the T in the correct spot. You can't just do stare cloud pinky get it right. We play in hard mode. Us hardcore Wordles.
14: I love playing Wordle on the toilet.
15: Do you now?
14: Mm-hmm. You empty your vowels and bowels at the same time.
15: You'll always win me over with a good poop joke, Kim.
14: So Disney looked at a park full of exhausted families and thought to themselves, we need some robots.
15: Oh.
14: So the next upgrade when you go to the park is you're going to have Star Wars droids roaming around with food. So you can buy food from the droids.
15: That's smart.
14: They're walking around. It's how an empire starts.
15: Just sure.
14: So why are they doing this? Because they want to make the parks feel futuristic enough that you forget that a pretzel costs the same as a mortgage payment.
15: But think about it, though. If you have a popular ride, you're going to have people standing in that line.
14: Of course.
15: For 45 to 60 minutes. That's 45 to 60 minutes that they're not out there spending more money.
14: Exactly.
15: This is brilliant. And for the people at Disneyland, they're going to love it. It's hot. It's in the middle of the summer. This droid comes up with hot water and a churro. Heck yeah, I'm buying it.
14: Churro. Nothing says Disneyland like a hot churro.
15: Oh, wait a minute. You don't go to Disneyland if you don't know about the churros.
14: I would never eat a churro.
15: Oh, you don't. Disneyland people, Disney adults, if you ask them what's the best food at Disneyland, they're going to tell you churro. I promise.
14: Is that right?
15: Absolutely.
14: Okay. I would never eat one. I wrote about this for the newsletter, about movies that predicted the future. And I did not know this.
15: Okay.
14: When Steven Spielberg wanted to make Minority Report, he locked 15 physicists, futurists, in a Santa Monica hotel for 3 days and said, dream up the year 2054.
15: Oh, cool.
14: And they came up with, obviously, what? Touchless screens? Mm-hmm. Gesture screens?
15: There weren't even screens. The air was the screen. You just moved your fingers around.
14: Which we're going to have.
15: Yeah, and then it came up with the drone helicopter, because in the first scene when they're Minority Reporting the guy out of the thing before he does the pre-crime, a drone comes down and picks him up.
14: Facial recognition.
15: Mm-hmm.
14: Back to the Future 2.
15: Yeah.
14: What do you think they had? Hoverboards? Well,
15: they had the hoverboard, of course.
14: Flat screen TVs.
15: Holograms.
14: Yes. Wearable tech.
15: Video chat. That was in Back to the Future.
14: That's true. The movie Her.
15: Oh, yeah. Falling in love with an AI.
14: I remember seeing that in 2013 and thinking, like, that is the stupidest thing I've ever seen in my entire life.
15: It's a good movie. It actually was really good. And the fact that his AI was cheating on him with 1 billion other users.
14: You had The Net.
15: Oh, that's like in the 90s.
14: That was 95. That was more about identity theft.
15: Okay.
14: The Truman Show.
15: Yeah.
14: Also 98.
15: Reality TV.
14: YouTube.
15: Putting your entire world online.
14: WALL-E. Okay. My part about WALL-E, which I think of, is like, you remember, like, they have the fat people and they go around. Well, what, you've never seen it?
15: I've never seen WALL-E.
14: You have to see it. You should see it, because it talks about how we are so immersed with screens that we don't move.
15: Right.
14: And so we just are sitting in chairs with screens and food's getting delivered to us.
15: Okay.
14: I remember seeing that going, like, ooh, that, like, could actually happen.
15: It could if we all lose our jobs.
14: I never saw Idiocracy.
15: That's where the, what's the shoe that they came out with? Crocs. They were making Idiocracy, and it was like a dystopian future where, like, everybody was the president, and also everybody, there was so much technology, we all became idiots, and they needed a shoe for what an idiot would wear in the future, so they all wore Crocs. And then Crocs took off from that movie.
14: I took kids to Nordstrom's.
15: Uh-huh.
14: And they all wanted Crocs.
15: And they're like $65.
14: Stupid
15: for
14: money.
15: For rubber shoes.
14: Right. And then they all want the little charms to go on them,
15: what
14: too.
15: What are they called? They have a name.
14: I don't know.
15: Oh, it's going to come to me.
14: I called it a ripoff.
15: That's pretty accurate.
14: Okay. You know, a man brought his dog to the movies.
15: Did he now?
14: And the dog laughed at all the funny parts and cried at the sad parts. Amazed, I asked the owner how. He said, I was surprised too, because he hated the book. Okay, there's one that you can take with you.
15: That's a funny one.
14: Okay,
15: I'll use that.
14: AI is changing the world. There's no question it's making tech smarter, but it's also making it easier than ever for companies to learn more about you through your online activity. Websites you visit, searches you run, the apps you use can reveal more about you than you realize. 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We have a great AI tip coming up about how to price your junk, forgotten subscriptions. We're going to talk about if those sleep trackers are actually doing their job. And of course, we just have amazing phone calls that you don't want to miss here on the Kim Komando Show. 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

0: They're called gibbets, that's what I've heard.
1: Gibbets, that's the little charms you put on your
0: yes.
1: overly priced Croc shoe that doesn't look that great.
0: I think they have the ugliest shoes in mankind.
1: People love them, but Crocs people love them.
0: So what'd you buy?
1: Mova P70.
0: A what?
1: Yeah. So last week you talked about that robot that you wanted to get in your house, like $20,000 up front.
0: Yes.
1: And then like $500 a month.
0: That it would do my laundry and make and do the dishes and everything.
1: Right. But it's just a human controlling the robot remotely.
0: Exactly. Yes.
1: And I told Lisa about that. It freaked her out. And then she's like, well, what about our new robot vacuum? And I was like, oh, yeah, there's cameras on there. But, you know, and what are they going to do? Shoot a bunch of video of our ankles and send it back to China?
0: Sucking up dirt.
1: But let me tell you, we got the Mova P70. It is literally one of the coolest things I've ever purchased. I follow this guy on social media, on TikTok. And he's like dad reviews or something. Mm-hmm. And he totally went from reviewing all products to just robot vacuums. He's got like 26 in his home at any given time.
0: Okay, I have two. I have a Roomba that washes the floor
1: right.
0: and sucks up, but it's not really good with golden retriever hair.
1: This is a combination. It does mopping and vacuuming at two separate times. It's really cool, too, because when it's just going to vacuum, it goes in the dock and it lowers the mop pads so that it can move faster. It's got an extra long arm so it can get...
0: You're like so excited about
1: this thing. It's so great. I literally dragged her out of the bedroom and into the front room. She's like, what? And I was like, look at these floors. They're so clean. This thing does such a great job. And we have two dogs. Well, actually, we have three dogs. We have Charlie.
0: Folks, this is not a commercial or paid endorsement for this.
1: But it's such a great product.
0: It's just Andrew's super excited about a robotic vacuum.
1: We have three dogs. We have Charlie, Lady, and then all the hair that Charlie and Lady shed create its own dog that just moves throughout the house.
0: Yes, it does.
1: I have it running three times a day. It mops, it vacuums, it takes care of all of the hair. It's so smart. I love this thing.
0: Now, does it spit out the dog hair?
1: Yeah, it puts it in the bag.
0: Does?
1: This is how much dog hair we had after the first time it vacuumed. The bag was half full. That's how much it picked up on the floors.
0: Okay, well, you know what? I haven't run my Roomba in a while because I have Cynthia, but I will.
1: What's not a robot? Human?
0: A human.
1: I'm telling you, this is the best. I've had multiple different robot vacuums.
0: All right, we are going to review it. Ourselves.
1: You
0: and
1: should.
0: Put it inside the Kim Komando Show newsletter.
1: Come get a quote from me.
0: Yes.
1: This thing is phenomenal.
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16: Fox News. I'm Deborah Valentine. President Trump Monday travels to Turkey for the NATO summit. Fox's Alex Hogan reports.
17: President Trump will meet with Ukrainian President Volodymyr Zelensky at the summit. A senior U.S. official says the discussions will center on the urgency to end the war and that the president will likely also follow up with Russian President Vladimir Putin as well.
16: The U.S. men's soccer team will have its leading scorer for the World Cup round of 16 knockout match against Belgium on Monday.
18: FIFA announcing that the red card given to Falarin Balogun Wednesday has been suspended for a one-year probationary period, meaning Balogun is available to play in Monday's round of 16 match.
16: The change after President Trump asked the FIFA president to review the suspension. President Trump traveling Monday to Turkey for that NATO summit. Fox's Alex Hogan reports. Attendees at the summit are also expected to address the U.S.-Israel-Iran conflict. 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
1: 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You know, do you ever think about who actually voiced the original GPSs?
2: No.
1: I mean, the ones that would say, turn left, you know, turn right.
2: I didn't think about voices until we interviewed the TikTok voice lady. Remember when we had her on the podcast?
1: Yeah, I do remember her.
2: I never thought about those voices prior to that.
1: Well, there's actually a human being who was like the original GPS voice.
2: Really?
1: Yep. Roy in Los Angeles, California. I understand that we know your voice, sir.
3: You do. How do you know my voice?
1: From GPSs, right?
3: Well, if you recognize it from that, then you must have had one of the very first GPS in-car navigation devices.
2: Which cars? Which one were you the voice of?
3: So I've been doing voiceovers for, I don't know, years. And I was doing, back in 1997, I was doing some voiceover work for Disney here in L.A., and afterwards, the producer was saying, hey, listen, I just heard about an audition down in Burbank you might want to be interested in. So what's the gig? He says, all I know is they want you to read street names. I said, okay, I can handle that. So I got a number, called him. Following week, I ended up at a studio in Burbank with about 10 other people, male and female. And we all read street names. So went home, didn't think about it. A couple of weeks later, I got a phone call. Hey, we've chosen you as our talent. I said, cool, what's it all about? Come on down, talk about it. So this is 1997, and this company out here outside of Los Angeles in Monrovia, California, had developed an in-car navigation system that was strictly voice recognizable. There was no map. There was no, you never looked up. The whole idea was you speak to it and it speaks back to you. They were down to utterances. So each the and drive and street and all that was all separately read, and it's read in an inflection at the end so that once the group of about 15, 20 people were actually putting the sentences together and made this entire speech recognition device very, very, very cool. It was just very cool at the time. So it went on for 10 years.
1: Wow.
3: So I recorded probably more than 5 million utterances in a 10-year period. And that piece of history, voiceover history, really does not exist because I actually went to ChatGPT recently and asked about it. They had information on the company, but they had no information about who actually voiced
2: these
3: utterances.
2: Cool.
3: Yeah.
1: Now, you're also doing work for Disney. Is that right now?
3: At that time I was doing work for Disney. It was a whole different thing. But right now, I do some Disney work. Yes, I do some Disney work, but it's maybe not what you think. If you were to go on the rides at Disneyland, Disney World, some of those rides at some of their parks, they have like 12 different parks. Say Guardians of the Galaxy in Disneyland. If that particular ride happens to break down and you're sitting in your seat, you'll hear my soothing voice say something to the effect of, please stay in your seats. We're having technical difficulties. So I calm people down.
1: Sit your butt back down. That would be me.
2: Right. Where do you think you're going? Hey, stupid.
1: Hey, dummy, come on back.
3: Well, that's, at least on that one, you can't talk back to it. So, you know, on the GPS ones, people talking back, and they're, you know, and the original one was you had to actually very slow process where you had to spell out the street name where you were before GPS. This is the original versions did not have a GPS. So it didn't care where your car was, but it told you, it wanted to know where you were, where you're starting from, say, mm-hmm. you know, Foothill Boulevard, and then where you wanted to go. And then it'll be step-by-step directions from that point on. But, yeah, so later on it became a GPS device as well. And they were all on discs, CD-ROMs. So every part of the country came in a disc.
1: Yeah.
3: I have a usable working unit in my garage.
1: That's awesome.
3: It's just in a box. So I have one with some of the discs. But one of the things that that came out of this is I kept a list of some very bizarre street names, some very weird street cities, and I don't know. Some of these are pretty funny. Some street names called Roachtown, and, you know, Harry Lemons Boulevard. There's three of them, damn if I will, damn if I know, and damn if I care. And it's all written in one word.
1: If your family ever asks you for, like, directions, do you, like, get into, like, that GPS voice?
3: Are you kidding? They don't ask me for directions. No. But the most important thing, Kim, is I never ask for directions.
1: Well, of course. You're a guy.
2: Of course
1: you're not going to ask directions.
2: We'll get there when we get there.
1: I mean, I had to take my husband to an appointment the other day, and I got directions. I put it right on. He's like, Barry's like, don't you know how to get there? I said, yeah, but it gives me, like, speed light camera warnings and everything else.
2: I do the same thing going home every single time, know where I'm at. I want to know if there's traffic. I want all that.
1: All right. I have a great AI tip, and this week is brought to us by Raycon. 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All right. Every weekend, I have the lingering shame of looking in the garage thinking, I really need to get rid of some of this junk.
2: Sure.
1: Do you have the same thing?
2: Oh, yeah. Okay. 80% of my garage is junk.
1: 80?
2: I literally rented a dumpster, filled it to the brim, had it hauled away, and I still have junk.
1: What's the worst thing in your garage?
2: A couch.
1: It's a big couch, right?
2: Brielle wants the couch. She doesn't know how she's going to fit in her room, but we can't get rid of it because she wants it. And it just sits there. Mocks me every day.
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0: Rick in beautiful Phoenix, Arizona. Hi there, Rick.
2: Hi, Kim. How are you?
0: We're doing great. What's going on?
2: Hi, Andrew. I wanted to say thank you. You made my life first of all, get your newsletters, listen to all the podcasts, and then your newsletters every day. I take a tip and try to figure out something new to do. But one of your recent tips had convinced me to try something I never dreamt of doing. And I used the Claude and told Claude how great they are and did all the buttering up that you tell us to do.
0: You are so handsome, Claude. You are amazing.
2: Absolutely was. I subscribe to a CRM program. I pay a lot for it, and it does fantastic things. And I thought, well, maybe I could just tell Claude I'd like to do one that's simpler, that does what I need without having to have the expense. And over in a very short time, and I don't know anything about programming at all.
0: What CRM were you using? Salesforce?
2: No, Markate.
0: Okay.
2: Dan Scott's mail, I believe, yeah. Mm-hmm. And it's great. It's really, really nice, but it does so much more than I need for my small service business. And I thought, well, maybe I can just have Claude help me make one.
0: Okay.
2: And within a month, I had it doing amazing. I mean, every time I use it, I'm just amazed what it does. And I still don't know how to program, but it just is a way for me to track my customers, communicate with my customers, communicate with my techs. My techs can communicate with the customer, communicate with the office. All just a couple of clicks on the app that's been created.
0: Did you have it create like calendar in Google Drive or spreadsheets or docs?
2: Yeah.
0: Or how did you do that?
2: Well, I asked for suggestions and then said, well, for what you want to do, a Google app script would be perfect.
0: Okay.
2: So it's off of a Google spreadsheet and it created these scripts. It started out very simple. And then after it made something happen, I thought, well, what if we could do this? And what if we could do that? And it just kept building from there to now. It's absolutely amazing what it does. And that I still don't know how to program, but now I've got this system in place that, my techs arrive at the job, they say, I'm here, and they don't have to text me. They just push a button on the app. And the customer
0: That's
2: knows they're
0: fabulous.
2: On the way.
3: And none of this lives inside of Claude. It all lives, it's outside of it?
2: No, it's all in my Google accounts.
3: That's awesome.
2: My Drive, my calendar, my spreadsheets.
0: How much are you saving?
2: That's about $550 a year for the program I had at Markate. And it was, a fair price. I wasn't doing it to save money, really. Mm-hmm. I just thought that, through your tips and stuff, I thought, well, maybe I could do this.
3: But think about it. If you want an upgrade at any point, it's in your hands. You don't have to wait for the company to add a feature or anything like that. You just go back and upgrade the program from Claude.
0: 100%.
2: Exactly. And that's how one of the frustrations I had early on getting on with just the commercial CRM, let's call it, it was a struggle to get them to do things that I needed done, like when I was trying to upload my database to it.
0: Mm-hmm.
2: It was an amazing amount of work because there's a person somewhere that has to make all these things happen, and that person wasn't cooperative, and it eventually got done, and now when I need to make a change, I just
0: do it yourself.
2: Go back to Claude and say, hey, what about if we do this? I said, oh,
0: it's having the confidence, right? I mean, that you can just sit down, and it may not get it 100% correct. And like you said, it took you a month to do this.
2: Right.
0: One of the things that I would ask it to do now with Claude is, because now that you have so much invested in this, right?
2: Yes.
0: I would go to Claude and say, take a look at everything that we've done, and I want a run book. And a run book will not give you the code, but it will give you the programming structure of everything that it's done.
2: Yes.
0: And so, in case a year from now, for it just say, a year from now, somebody says, you know, well, I wonder if we could do this, this, and this. And then if you have the run book, it makes it a lot easier. Or let's say Claude just, something happens with that script, right?
2: Right.
0: If you have the run book, you can say, here's the run book, recreate it.
2: Well, and here's what, early on when I was playing with it, it would write the script, and then I'd say, we need to do this. And it would say, okay, well, go to the script and go to the, somewhere in between line 2000 and 2500, there's this thing you got to look for. And I said, can't you just do it? So then I said, oh, yeah, you're right. And so every time a change had to be made, they would just, it would just give me the whole script. I would just go to the Google app scripts and select all, paste,
0: done,
2: and save, deploy, boom, done.
0: Rick, thank you for your call and your kind words. I read this story about Brooklyn in Nashville, Tennessee, and she's joining us right now. Because Brooklyn, you did something pretty amazing, and I'm proud of you for that.
4: Thank you so much. Yeah, it was an incredible, incredible event that happened.
0: So take us from the beginning.
4: Yeah, so basically I was just at the theater on a Sunday night with my grandparents, and we were seeing a comedy movie, Nate Bargatze's movie, mm-hmm. and we came out of there, and they were using the restroom, and I was seeing Mary walk by, and I was like, God bless this woman. Like, she should not be working. So I just took a quick video of her, didn't think anything of it, posted it on TikTok with a GoFundMe link, thinking my friends would donate, maybe get $500 if that, and it kind of just blew up, to say the least.
0: Well, what made you stop and take the video of Mary? Explain what you saw to everybody.
4: I mean, she was just physically didn't look like she was in a good place. She was hunched over, and it just was, she was an elderly woman. And I was like, you know, being at that age and in that condition, you shouldn't have to work. And I later found out that she actually didn't have any kids or any family. She'd never been married. And so it just kind of solidified my reasoning on why I did that. You know, she's all by herself, and people like that, you know, to be working at that age shouldn't have to.
3: So are we keeping it a secret? Are we not going to let everybody? How much did you raise?
4: Well, I raised, and everybody else raised, $146,000.
3: Whoa!
0: That is something.
3: That's huge!
0: And so what was Mary's response?
4: Well, honestly, she was like, she was surprised, and she was like, Brooklyn, like, can you please stop it? She made me stop it. So this was in 48 hours of 146,000.
0: Oh, that is something.
4: This was before it was aired on TV and all the news channels, too. So she was just shocked, and she was so blessed. Like, she was just so thankful, and I was like, this couldn't have gone to a better person. And It was amazing. Her reaction was so amazing. She was so thankful, and I would do it over and over again, truthfully.
0: Oh, it was really nice of you to do all that. And just everybody knows that when you do a GoFundMe, they'll take about 3% GoFundMe you know, of the proceeds. One of the things that you might want to talk to Mary about with all this publicity, Brooklyn, is that, you know, if she gets any phone calls from people, if anybody wants to interview her, make sure that they don't give her, you know, their real number, her real phone number out. And
3: protect yourself.
0: Yeah, because, you know, a lot of times, you know, because I've heard too many horror stories. I don't mean to be Debbie Downer. That's not me. But sometimes that when people come into this kind of money, and then they get catfished.
3: Yeah.
0: And they become targets. And so, but Brooklyn, thank you for doing
3: that. Wait, we let go of Brooklyn?
0: Yes.
3: Oh, my knee hurt. I was wondering if she could start one for me.
0: Get out of here.
3: Oh, it's so bad.
0: Gosh. Hey, still to come, how to get rid of your old subscriptions that you're still paying for here on the Kim Komando Show.
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3: The NATO Summit. I'm Deborah Valentine, Fox News. President Trump travels to Turkey on Monday for the NATO summit. The meeting comes as the president says the relationship between the U.S. and NATO allies is not reciprocal.
4: Ahead of the summit, the White House says that it's looking to what it calls a posture review of shifting the burden of Europe's defense to Europe. Britain's ambassador to the U.S. appeared on Fox saying that that's a message that the U.K. accepts.
5: The outgoing British Prime Minister announced a huge rise in our defense spending. It adds up to $393 billion over the next 4 to 5 years.
4: President Trump will meet with Ukrainian President Volodymyr Zelensky at the summit. A senior U.S. official says the discussions will center on the urgency to end the war and that the president will likely also follow up with Russian President Vladimir Putin as well.
3: Fox's Alex Hogan reporting from the White House. As Iran holds a days-long funeral for its former Supreme Leader Ayatollah Ali Khamenei, killed in a U.S.-Israel airstrike, President Trump, during his America 250 speech, touts the rebuilding of the U.S. military. Fox's Trey Yanks reports from Tel Aviv, Israel.
6: It comes as President Trump addressed the nation, talking about the U.S. military and the work of U.S. forces during Operation Epic Fury.
7: We've had tremendous success. You look at Venezuela, you look at Iran, we wiped it out. Wiped out their military.
6: The president's remarks come as indirect talks between the United States and Iran move forward. The ceasefire between these two countries remains in place as regional leaders have expressed the importance of continuing the memorandum of understanding. Despite the diplomatic progress, the funeral for Iran's late supreme leader, the Ayatollah Khamenei, has been a large display of Iranian propaganda as delegations from around the world traveled to Tehran to participate. The funeral will continue until July 9th with millions of Iranians participating.
3: Iran's new supreme leader has not yet made an appearance. 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
11: If you're heading outside, keep an eye on the sky. I'm Jake McDaniel. Here's what's trending this hour. Rain is expected Monday afternoon and evening in central Indiana, but widespread severe weather isn't expected. That's the message from Jason Puma. He's a forecaster at the National Weather Service.